0: Crowley alone, he's battling injury. We get that. And injury shouldn't really be part of it, but still. Like,
1: it is.
0: It's significant.
2: Well, yeah,
0: man.
2: Then why does Rich keep piling on Edwin Diaz?
0: Yeah,
2: how much of this conversation?
1: Ed lost Diaz. Stop it!
2: No, please stop with your bad joke.
0: Yeah, like it's embarrassing when you bust out those trumpets.
2: Yeah, like how much leeway?
3: The way he's playing, you should break out a kazoo.
2: Well, how much? you're like your own team. You're like your Mets social media team, Rich. You are in no position to be trolling anybody. Do you see what your Mets did over the weekend?
0: Until he starts turning it around.
3: They should.
0: Kazoos.
3: Yeah, no, I'm with you. It makes more sense. You can't have this majestic, you know, entrance and then fizzle like that.
2: A Mets fan making fun of Dodgers.
3: Hey, listen, so. Kodai Senga is 3 for 3 in saves, and he comes out to Michael Jackson.
0: It's like Rich in the bedroom in the early 2000s. He came with all this promise, and it fizzled.
1: Who told you?
0: I heard from other people.
1: All right, so a la Cal Raleigh, no disrespect, but who do you think of when it comes to, man, they fell off. Like, maybe at one moment, he or she was awesome, and then something happened.
0: There's two other stories. It's not all Cal Raleigh. You know, you saw the unflattering photos of Skeens over the weekend. And if you haven't, I don't know, do a few more scrolls because they're everywhere. The poor guy. You know, pitchers aren't meant to be ripped. That's not going to help them. You need to be a little limber and a little soft. Yeah. Or else if you're playing tight, you can't be throwing heat like that at a consistent level.
1: Yeah.
0: So he's a little on the chubby side. But he's also 9-11 with a 3.8 ERA.
1: He's also with Livy Dunn, so I think he's fine.
0: Yeah, but when you're Paul Skeens and you had a 1.97 ERA.
1: Lifetime.
0: You know, you're in the ones and now you're in the threes and you're 9-11. And I don't know, then the demeanor starts to add up, right? Even though he's always sort of that way. It doesn't look good. So that's part of the conversation. And of course, he's great. We know these guys are great. Yeah, I'm just saying these are fall off.
1: But his velocity has dropped consistently.
0: From
1: so
0: like
1: you
0: 98
1: want,
0: to 96,
1: yes,
0: right?
1: I mean, it's like only steady. It's only a couple miles per hour, but in baseball, those miles per hour matter. And I do think that a new team eventually when his run with the Pirates is over and he goes somewhere else, I think that'll change things. But
0: what about Danny G's boy, Kyle Tucker, getting a lot of criticism?
1: You know, Kyle Tucker is going
0: to misread a fly ball over the weekend. People piling on him.
1: The Dodgers going through some struggles now is why this is being exposed. Because when the Dodgers were the best team in baseball, you could fly under the radar. That's just life, right? You could fly under the radar if everything's great. The minute there's struggles, all of a sudden people start trying to point fingers,
0: yeah,
1: right?
0: Of course.
1: Like right now, the only way the Dodgers aren't your World Series favorite is if they have to play in that first round of the playoffs, because that three seed, and right now, Danny, you're, I think, like a half a game behind the Bravos. So as of right now, I'm pretty sure the Dodgers would
0: be Andy Cohen on the Bravos? Or?
1: Yeah, no.
0: How about Jeff Lewis?
1: Not on the Bravos. But right now, I think if you look at the standings, the Brewers and Braves would be your 1 and 2 seed, which means the Dodgers would have to play in that wild card round, and that's where you start looking at, like, what's with Kyle Tucker? What's with Edwin Diaz? Now, if they're the 1 or 2 seed and they're coasting, I don't think anyone talks about it, but Kyle Tucker was a guy that we all thought got too much money, and now it's abundantly clear he got too much money.
2: My older brother, he's a little intense with Dodgers, and he has a Dodger chat he formed with me and other family members.
0: Yeah.
2: This was him yesterday after the loss.
0: Everything sucks at the end of
2: Dude,
0: it?
2: Dude.
3: This sucks!
2: This team, listen to
3: this.
2: This
3: guy sucks!
2: Edwin Diaz sucks! By the way, nobody replied to this, but this is what he said yesterday. This team is so out of sorts. Tucker sucks, capital. Bet sucks right now. Freddie's been sucking. No Will Smith. Otani off and on. Bullpen sucks. Robert sucks.
3: Everyone sucks.
0: I saw Mookie Betts, yeah, with that bad dish. They blew that double play.
2: Sucks. That's the thing. Like, we know the Dodgers usually have really great defense. And so, you know, things stand out extra when Kyle Tucker, obviously, you know, who's
3: sucks.
2: Struggled at the plate, but he's also in the outfield dropping balls that are coming right to his glove. So
0: granted, here's the thing with a lot of this discussion. There's some people that had career years and they're impossible to match. You can say that about Kyle Raleigh. I didn't expect him to hit 60 plus home runs this season.
1: I thought Trent Grisham.
0: Like Trent Grisham had a monster year last year with the Yankees, signed a big deal. Now he's playing like he probably normally would. Like, it's hard to match like a magical year, number one. Injuries play a factor. So keep that in mind. But I'm going to throw another name out there in the world of entertainment. How about that?
1: Okay.
0: Actually, you know what? I'll let you start because I know you had a good one.
1: I have a couple. I have a couple. Not to get political, but when you talk about fall-offs, Rudy Giuliani.
0: That's a good one.
1: Like,
0: it is.
1: Remember, like, there was a point where he was, you know, as we come on up to the 25th anniversary of 9/11.
0: You know what it was?
1: He was America's mayor. I know, you're going to say the hair dye.
0: It was the hair dye.
1: It was the
0: hair dye.
1: Everyone
0: lost all. Yeah, yeah. And by the way, I hope that never happens to me. Every night before I go to bed, I pray.
1: One day.
0: And I always end it, and I was like, please never let that Giuliani thing ever happen to me.
1: If I dye my hair, please do not allow.
0: I don't need dark brown black just for men dripping down my face in the middle of the show.
1: I thought of another one. I thought of a food. What happened? I don't know, Danny, was it popular right here, but I sure as hell know on the East Coast where a lot of our affiliates are. Do you remember maybe like in the last 20 years, frozen yogurt, Pinkberry?
0: Oh, fell off.
2: Of course.
1: They opened the Pinkberry on every corner. Dude. And all of a sudden I'm like, is there one left?
2: I don't know if it's still there, but there was one.
1: City.
2: There was one in downtown Burbank when I lived there.
0: There's one here.
2: Yeah.
0: Which is right.
1: But that sour frozen yogurt.
2: People would
1: yogurt?
2: Drive a half hour out of their way to go to that last one.
0: Oh, you know what that reminds me of? You know, here
1: Quiznos?
0: In LA.
1: Quiznos?
0: Oh. No. When Rich and I were working in Manhattan, there was one point where Ranch One Chicken was everywhere.
1: Now, what does that
0: mean? It's non-existent. But it was everywhere at one point. All right. I'm going to go back to baseball real quick.
1: Yeah.
0: Because I believe he just announced his retirement. Danny G, can we check that? I'm certain he did. Last week, Tim Anderson. This dude went from, you know, being an elite player in
4: Field
0: MLB. Field of Dreams glory. You were there, Sam, right?
4: I was there. The walk-off home run.
1: Against the Yankees, right?
0: And then he gets popped in the face, and I think that's where it all goes downhill.
1: Lost his mojo.
0: Yeah, I think he lost his mojo when he got in that tussle. But announced his retirement, and man, that, again, great career. We say this respectfully, but yeah, definitely a major fall-off. Like, what happened to that guy? In the world of entertainment.
2: Yeah, that happened on August 10th that he officially announced his retirement.
1: Who lost their mojo? That's a good question.
0: Well, yeah.
4: Besides Austin Powers.
0: I'm not saying.
1: My mojo!
0: I'm not saying this disrespectfully, but if you read social media and you read what people say, some people in our industry have fallen off a lot. I don't even want to say it. It feels sacrilegious. But a lot of people say Stern.
1: Oh, yeah.
0: You know,
1: oh,
0: I
1: yeah.
0: Mean,
1: that's it.
0: I'm just saying I know what people say. Yeah. So
2: you got to be careful.
0: I don't take that kindly. I'll defend the guy. Like, yeah, he's still the best. Beat it. You know, that guy was a pioneer in what we do.
2: I don't think you could still say he's the best.
1: Yeah. I mean, you can say he's a pioneer.
2: But you could
0: I can also be honest
2: legend.
0: And say you read the comments and you get the reaction of people.
1: I'll give you one. I think sometimes that an actor can't get that next gig maybe because of the show they were on.
0: Or
1: right?
0: Typecasted.
1: Like maybe typecasted. But
0: right.
1: I was in the 2000s. My wife and I, we loved How I Met Your Mother. That main actor, Josh Radnor, that played Ted Mosby, you would think you have a gig like that. You'd do something afterwards, no?
0: Or, you know, like we said, to be fair, we don't know if that's what he chooses,
1: maybe
0: right?
1: He or, you know, remember women went nuts for that Taylor Lautner guy in the 2000s?
0: Yeah, what happened to that guy?
2: That's how I think about
0: Carlton. He must
2: Carlton.
0: Have a high ankle sprain or something.
2: That's exactly how I think about Carlton from Fresh
0: Prince. How dare you! Alfonso Ribeiro's a legend.
1: He does like America's Funniest Home Videos, doesn't he?
2: No. How do you go from, you know, one of the best TV sitcoms of all time to home videos?
0: I'll defend Alfonso Ribeiro, dude. He's the best.
1: He was on like Dance with the Stars.
0: He's a super talent.
2: I'm not saying he's not talented. It's just, you know, when you're typecasted like that, it's hard to bounce back.
1: Danny, what do we got?
2: It's like Casey and JoJo. Remember their huge hit, Rich? You're a pop.
1: All my life.
2: Pop radio boy. Yeah.
1: Oh,
2: did they ever recover from that?
0: Well, one
2: and
0: of them,
2: how many songs
0: them,
2: did they have that kind of sounded like
0: that?
2: Do you
0: remember one of them collapsed on stage and died and then he woke back up?
1: No, one of them collapsed on stage and the other person just kept singing.
0: Yeah, I don't think they ever
1: There's a famous Casey and JoJo clip where they're singing and all of a sudden one of them falls and the other person is like, all right, and they just keep going.
0: Yeah, it's a wild clip if you forgot.
2: Was it Casey or JoJo?
0: I'll never know. So, fall off in life.
2: You
0: it doesn't
2: go
0: have
2: the
0: to
2: studio
0: be
2: studio lines.
0: And by the way, you know, we like comeback stories, so not rooting against any of these people to prove us all wrong or... Like we already alluded to, maybe it's a choice that people make.
1: Who's
0: sometimes.
1: The Cal Raleigh or the Pinkberry in your life?
0: That's basically it.
1: Who do we got, Danny?
2: Let's start in Orlando. Paul.
1: What's up, Paul?
5: Hey, got a handful in different sports, but I think the best example would be Chris Davis, Major League Baseball, Baltimore Orioles, 53 home runs in 2013, 47 in 2015, followed by Major League Baseball record 0-for-54 hitless streak in 2018.
1: Remember, that was I remember checking his stat line every day.
2: Great call.
1: That's a good one, brother.
3: But you gotta realize too, like, is it all mental?
2: By the way, Paul, hold on the line. We'll get you a CNR prize pack.
3: Right? Like, not to throw another Yankee example out there, because there's a lot
1: that's
3: of fall-offs.
1: You do. I know,
3: if you have a crazy season, like, dude, remember Jazz Chisholm was 30-30 last year. This year, he was like, I'm going 50-50. Yeah, big dream, and he's terrible this year, and he admits it. Right? A lot of players fall off. Anthony Volpe.
1: He's going 50-50. He meant on the lunch bill when he goes out to lunch.
3: Yeah, right? Anthony Volpe went from Gold Glove, World Series Grand Slams, to like, he's in the minors now.
1: He's out of the league.
3: But I truly believe he will be an all-star again. I think it's all like a little, he's putting the mental in fundamentals. I think he forgot how to play a little bit or forgot who he was. So we wish all these dudes the best, but it is what it is. Like, you know who fell off? And I say this respectfully. I like the dude. And this is, I could be wrong. Like, I think Danny G is wrong about Alfonso.
1: You're being too respectful.
3: Josh Hartnett, because that dude was like a 2000s dreamboat. And I seen him in a few Black Mirror episodes, and he
4: Wasn't
3: great.
4: In, Oppenheimer?
3: I don't know. Dude, I haven't seen him in
4: that
3: anything.
4: That was his big, kind of his comeback. I'll
3: really?
4: Have to double check that. Yeah, he had a good, decent role in Oppenheimer.
3: Well, hey, maybe I'm wrong about it, but he was a big deal, and I haven't seen
2: him.
3: Yeah,
2: a whole
3: you're
2: lot the one who's wrong.
3: Yeah,
1: I got one for you.
2: One other Oriole, though, since Paul brought up the Orioles.
3: Oh, you know, Anderson?
2: Brady Anderson came to mind.
3: You know what? He trimmed his sideburns, and it was all downhill.
1: Yeah, the powers and the burns.
3: Yeah.
1: Yeah. He had those 90210 sideburns.
3: When
1: he was
3: bringing up Davis, that's exactly what I thought of, Danny G.
1: You know, Danny, I'll throw one more out there in the world of football. He sat out a year because of a contract dispute and never was the same guy when he came back. Do you know who I'm talking about? Sat out a year because of a contract dispute.
2: Oh, yeah.
1: Running back. Le'Veon Bell, 3 years. His stat lines were ridiculous. He led the league in attempted rushes. He had almost 1,300 yards. The guy was a touchdown machine.
2: Isn't he a fighter now?
3: I was going to say, he fought. He's fighting all these ridiculous fights. And he fought Ray J.
1: Do you remember he sat out?
3: That's when you know things aren't good.
1: When you're fighting Ray J, things may have gone bad. But no, he came back, played for the Jets, and just floated around the league for a little while and was like, what happened to Le'Veon Bell? And you're right, now he's fighting.
3: He actually could fight, but, you know.
1: Now he's fighting bowling. Now he's fighting Jose Canseco.
3: Yeah.
4: He started going bowling instead of like going to practice. Remember that story?
1: Yeah.
4: Something like that? Or he skipped out to go bowling.
1: All right. You know what? Well, we got a ton of phone calls. Let's take one more now, then we'll welcome Marvin, one of your favorite Danettes, of course, from the Dan Patrick Show. Going to be hanging. What's up, Danny?
2: All right. Kenny in Los Angeles.
1: Kenny. What's up, man?
6: Good morning, fellas.
1: What up, bud?
3: Good morning.
6: All right. So we're going to go back to 2019. Cody Bellinger. He's the NL MVP.
1: Yeah.
6: He hits 305 with a 103.5 OPS. We got the 2020 COVID year. Come 2021, he hasn't played quite a full season, about 95 games, .542 OPS and a 165 batting average. You know how you got the Mendoza line at 200? I actually prefer to call it the Euchre line. Well, I came up with a new stat, .167, 1-for-6. That's a Bellinger barometer.
1: Yeah, but
3: Bellinger barometer.
1: By the way, Cal Raleigh is below the Bellinger barometer. But you know what? Bellinger's one of those guys that bounced back and became like a commodity again. But I'll be honest, there was a year where I was like, how did Cody Bellinger?
3: Yeah, he fell off, but he found himself.
1: He went from a Dodger stud to like, what happened?
3: All-star MVP.
2: Hey, on our YouTube channel, Mauser and Cincy says, running back Peyton Hillis. Got that Madden cover curse.
1: Yo, Peyton Hillis. Remember, everyone's like, who's this stud? He was like a big white lug. And everyone's like, this guy's unstoppable. He was stoppable. You know what? We're going to be joined by Marvin next. We'll talk. You know, we'll take some more of these phone calls.
2: Who?
1: And then,
3: Hang tight, because we'll give a prize away to the one that makes us say, no way.
1: And Marvin, much like
2: I think
1: myself,
2: Rich booked Marvin just so he could talk 49ers.
1: That is true, because we're both Niners fans, and I need an ally as we do a little schedule watching. We'll talk some NFL and take more of your calls on people, places, things that just fell off. All next right here on Fox Sports Radio.
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1: Rich, Dan Patrick. 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I'm Rich Davis. That is Steve Covino. Iowa Sam's here. Danny G's here. In for DP. Got to turn your mic on if you're going to talk, bro.
3: I was going to say, I'm freshly dude wiped.
1: Oh, I'm sorry. Is that where you were?
3: Yeah,
1: that's where I was. Just to make sure.
3: Yeah, man. I was just, you know, putting it to practice.
1: You know what? Speaking of, let's welcome, as we're in for Dan Patrick, a guy from the Dan Patrick Show, one of the Danettes, our dude Marvin. What's up, Marvin?
21: Hey. What's going on, guys?
3: Hey, Marvin. What's up, dude? We're welcoming you to your own show. How's that?
21: little weird that I'm at home feeding my dog and feeding my son and like, oh, you know what? I guess I'll go into work today.
3: Hey, man. It's great to see you, dude.
21: Man, same here. Same here.
1: What's up, man? So you and I are both Niners fans, and I know I need some backing up on this because I'm accused often of totally playing the role of Homer when it comes to the Niners. Am I terribly optimistic, or do you also feel like the window is not closed yet?
21: Oh, I'm Homer Simpson. I'm with you. I don't think it's closed, only because of what the Niners did last year with all of the injuries, and we still won, what, 11, 12 games?
1: 12 games with all that, yeah.
21: We ended up losing to the eventual Super Bowl champion, obviously the Seahawks that are in the same division as the 49ers. So, like, I'm not going to put my money down that they'll go to the Super Bowl or anything, but it wouldn't shock me if they made another playoff run just only because of the job that Shanahan did with these guys last year.
1: And think of all the pieces the Niners are missing last year. And
3: they
1: went into the final week of the season. Had they had beaten the Seahawks in the final week, they would have been the one seed. And now everyone's healthy for now.
3: And you got that Stribling guy you keep talking about.
1: Stribling? Mike Evans? Like I don't know.
3: Rich keeps talking about Stribling. Are you high on him too, Marvin?
21: Huh?
3: Stribling. You high on this guy?
21: No. I said, just to make sure we change the subject.
1: Oh.
21: I'm not high on him like that, but, you know, if he turns out to be a real player, it wouldn't surprise me, but I'm not like super high on them though.
1: Nah. So we do something, Marvin. We do something called schedule watching. I think let's just zip through the 49ers schedule. Hit it, Sam. Let's go.
4: The Rich loves to look at the schedule game.
1: Schedule watching.
5: Yeah.
1: I go through every game and we decide.
3: You got to be fair though. I feel like Marvin's going to be realistic when it comes to this, which is good. Because Rich is crazy about his 49ers.
1: We've done this with a few teams so far. And what do we come up with that I think the Cardinals might win a game?
3: A game, yeah.
1: A game.
3: Yeah, but they're projected to win about four.
1: Three
3: I think
1: and a half
3: the over
1: in Vegas,
3: is four.
1: I think they're bad news. Bad news.
3: Danny
1: for that
3: G
1: team.
3: And I think maybe up to seven games.
1: You're out of your mind.
3: Yeah.
1: Jeremiah Love's
3: be
1: already hurt.
3: He's going to be better than we think.
1: All right. So this first game in Australia, do we
21: hate it?
1: I hate it too. But I think I'm realistic in saying I'm okay giving them an L. However, do you know the 49ers and Rams have a completely different approach to this game as far as travel? Did you see this where the Niners are going to be there for a little while, where the Rams are like going in, they're playing, and they're going home. So I'll still give them an L, but I don't like it.
3: Okay, so they start off 0-1, right? We all agree, 0-1.
21: Wait, can I ask a question? Now, is this a home game for the Niners or?
1: You know, it has the Rams listed as a home game. So. Okay. You could argue that maybe down the line, this is a little Niners win the next one. Then game two against the Dolphins.
21: W.
1: 1-1.
3: Mm-hmm. 1-1.
1: Cardinals.
3: Okay.
1: Please.
21: Big dub.
1: Now we're looking at 2-1. Broncos at the Niners.
21: Ooh.
3: 2-2. I mean, it's a good one. At the Niners, though, I'll give it to you. Honestly, I will. I don't know what you guys think.
1: Marvin, crazy to say.
3: If everybody's healthy, you got that.
1: We joke about no one knows anything at this point of the season, but we all pretend. But I don't know. Healthy? 3-1. I'm giving it to him. 3-1. 3-1. At the Seahawks. Well, can we say, all right, we'll take an L there maybe or no?
21: We'll take an L.
1: Okay.
21: We'll take an L.
1: 3-2. Commanders, 4-2.
21: Yep.
1: Falcons, 5-2.
21: Yep.
1: Raiders.
3: Oh,
1: 6-2. Now we're looking at 6-2.
3: I agree.
1: Cowboys. Yeah.
2: Oh, that's a battle in the Bay.
1: Cowboys, 7-2.
21: Yup.
1: Vikings, 8-2.
21: Ooh.
1: Ooh.
21: Where's the game at?
1: San Francisco.
21: Oh, W.
1: 8-2. And now, Seahawks. We gave them the first, so are we going to take the second?
21: Oh, yeah, split.
1: So 9-2.
21: Oh, we're the greatest team ever. Come on, keep going.
1: Giants, 10-2.
3: 10-2.
2: Yeah, right.
3: Big Too 10. Many question marks with the Giants.
21: Big
3: yeah.
21: 10.
1: Wait, so wait a minute.
3: I agree.
1: Did you give the Rams the first one? Because if you give the 49ers the second one, 11-2.
3: You know what you're not factoring in here, though? There's always that surprise, right? Like, it could be Danny G's Raiders that totally surprised you because you took your foot off the pedal that week.
1: No surprise.
3: All right, okay. So what is it? 10-2 now?
1: We're 11-2.
3: 11-2.
1: Chargers and then the Chiefs.
3: Yeah,
1: one
3: tough.
1: I think we
21: split those.
1: Okay.
21: We don't win both of those. Those are two good teams right there.
3: And back to back, that's tough.
1: 12-3.
21: Yup. Mm-hmm.
1: Eagles.
3: Another tough one.
21: I give the Eagles that one.
1: Okay. And then
21: too good of a team.
1: And then Cardinals.
21: Oh, come on.
1: 13-4, Marvin. 13-4.
3: 13-4. Big dreaming or realistic?
2: Big dreaming.
21: Yeah. Come on.
3: You forgot. Yeah, Rich, you totally forgot injuries and like.
1: No, this will not apply.
3: Again, maybe a surprise win for somebody else. But they're going to be decent. The schedule gets tougher though as the season goes on. You got to start off strong here to really lock it in. I forgot how tough it got at the end. Marvin, your thoughts.
21: There's one game that would scare me and that's the Falcons. The Falcons last year, to me, were the most frustrating team in the football because of all of the weapons that they had, and they had nothing to show for it. So, and it's in Atlanta. Because I'm trying to go to that game after a night at Magic City.
1: By the way, can I tell you?
3: Yeah, let's talk about that.
1: Magic City, let me tell you about Magic City.
3: I want to hear about you and DP in Magic City. No, but hold on.
1: You bringing Dan to Magic City?
3: Yeah, well, we're going to talk about that in a second. But, you know, back to your Falcons. I mean, the quarterback situation is a little sketchy there. Even if they lose that game, 12-5, 49ers are set up for a pretty nice season if all goes according to Rich's schedule watching plan.
0: And health is a factor, obviously.
1: I mean, if you bring if you bring Dan to Magic City, he has to make an announcement. Welcome to the Cheek Show.
0: Yeah, that, you know, I've seen Rich in action at Magic City. Of course, you know, I'm eating wings is what I saw. Is that really your plan, though, Marvin? You going to be out there for that?
21: I'm trying right now. I'm trying to just see if I can get myself down there. I mean, I can get down there. And then I just want to make sure I'm back in Connecticut for Monday morning for the show.
1: It's tough to do in those games, right?
0: You know what else? I love Marvin talking about Magic City, and he's there with his kids and his family and everything. And he's
1: in close proximity.
0: Yeah, you're not getting mean mugged by wifey in vicinity or no?
21: No. Because the funny thing is, I'm not a real patron of those types of establishments. Magic City is the one, and we did Celebrity Family Feud down in Atlanta.
0: Yeah.
21: And my wife was like, well, you have to go.
0: Oh,
21: Marvin, you don't go anywhere else. Do anything.
0: Okay, all right. And of course, the wings are the real deal. That's not just a story, by the way.
1: We have a Magic City story, Marvin, where Covino was being like lame as usual. Like, so we are down there doing a listener event. And of course, some listeners are like, yo, we got to bring you guys to Magic City. Covino goes, I'm going to stay in the car.
0: I was spent, dude. I was beat. I really was. It was a little mix of everything. So
21: The only spent you're trying to do is spend the money.
1: Yeah. So Covino is doing this whole, I'm tired. So he is like, I'm going to stay in the car. We start walking up to Magic City. We start walking up to the establishment. All of a sudden, our car alarm starts going off. And I'm like, what the hell's going on? We're making a scene because all of a sudden there's a car making all this hell of a noise in the parking lot. We go back like, Covino, what happened? This alarm keeps going off. It's interpreting Covino as a child we left in the back seat. the car alarm wouldn't go off. And I'm like, and meanwhile,
0: so I'm sitting in the car trying to sleep, people looking at me, knocking on the windows. Embarrassing, dude.
1: Marvin, let me ask you. You said the Celebrity Family Feud you guys did. What was that experience like, by the way?
21: It was crazy, just only because, you know, we do a TV show every single day, but when we were on the set, everyone got nervous. Like, even Dan got nervous and was like, man, I can't even believe, like, we're here. So I consider us, the Danettes, almost like, you know, you guys watch the show Entourage, you guys seen
1: it. Yeah.
21: Like, Dan is Vinny Chase, and we're Turtle and Drama and he and those guys.
1: Yeah.
0: Yeah.
21: Like, look, wherever he goes, we're sure to follow. And just being on stage and like, man, Steve Harvey's right there.
1: What's his mustache as glorious as I remember?
21: More, even more so. In person?
1: Yeah.
21: It was beautiful. It was an unbelievable experience. And I'm glad, man. Shout out to Rich Eisen and those guys, but man, I'm happy we won.
1: Let me tell you, was it instinctual that you have to say, good answer? Like, is that like, do you feel like when you're there, you have to say, good answer?
21: No, because at the Dan Patrick Show, we don't encourage one another.
1: You guys are quick to, you know, not encourage each other's takes on something.
0: You know, that is a wild story, though. A guy that's on TV every day, you're nervous to be in that moment.
1: Yeah.
0: And Rich and I have been on a few game shows before, and I know the feeling. It's like you stop being able to think in that moment. The lights are just extra bright. You're put under pressure. It's so awkward. And then you got Steve Harvey there. That's got to be wild, dude. That's got to be nerve-wracking. Hey, we wanted to ask you this, since we got Marvin here from the Dan Patrick Show and the Danettes. Not only
1: on the Dan Patrick Show.
0: On the Dan Patrick Show. This is kind of wild. What's your, like, your day-to-day when it comes to, like, your prep and things like that? What's that like? Do you guys have, like, a text chain? How do you guys communicate
1: throughout
0: the weekend?
1: Like, you guys all meet at the man cave? Like, what's your day-to-day like with the boys?
21: So normally it usually starts like the day before. It's like, if there's a big game on, we have a group chat. And so it's Dan, the Danettes, and Mario. You guys met Mario, our director. And, you know, we usually have a text chain of anything that went on the previous night. And then the next morning, we all meet up probably like an hour before the show and kind of do a rundown of what we'll talk about. And the beauty about radio is, and you guys know this firsthand, whatever comes to our heads. Yeah. And, you know, we're big on doing like a left turn.
1: Yeah.
21: So if we could talk about then going to the movies and seeing The Odyssey, that might be a segment. And a lot of times, a lot of people consume our show for the non-sports stuff.
1: The left turns. I agree. That's why we love filling in for you, because we feel like your audience gets what we do, too. Because
3: we only get minimal hate when we're filling in for Dan Patrick, because that's what we're good at.

0: human resource tests. Yeah. Does Dan actually do it? Because sometimes you got to sit through these miserable courses for like an hour.
1: We had to do one this week, and I'm like, there's no way like Dan or Colin's doing these tests.
0: I don't believe Dan and Colin are doing these things for sure.
2: Well, I say first off, hey, Scott Shapiro, I pay the most attention to all of my testing.
3: Hey, he's kissing all it.
0: That's funny.
2: But so I'm not sure if Dan does it or not, but I know the Danettes and everybody in the building has to. That's a really good question.
1: I always assume like he's like, Fritz, you just keep pressing next. Just keep pressing next.
0: No, honestly, I think you get to a stage where he's Dan Patrick. Yeah. He doesn't have to. They'll send him the emails and they do their part of like, yeah, we sent them the reminders. Did, yeah. He doesn't, and that's the end of the story. Maybe. That's my guess. Maybe. That's only a guess. We don't know.
2: Now, I'll tell you this. He would never have Fritzy take anything for him.
1: For him. That's not the way to go.
2: Right. Paulie would be the one. If anybody were to do his training and all that, you know, for iHeart and HR, Paulie would be the one to do it.
0: We got Marvin here from the Dan Patrick Show. Covino and Rich in for Dan Patrick. We love partying with Marvin. It's great to see him.
1: Yeah, Marvin's, I will say, of all the Danettes and Edward and part of the Dan Patrick crew, Marvin, I feel like every time we're at a big event, you're the guy we love to hang with the most. I think maybe you're the only guy that wants to hang with us. So maybe that's it too. We might have
0: to meet you in Magic City. Yeah. One last question, though, before you go, because we're going to talk about it later on, if we have time. Magic Johnson says not to boo LeBron James when he
1: returns.
0: I just want to know your thoughts on that, because I know you guys talk a lot about LeBron and the Lakers and stuff like that. So your thoughts. Should there be restrictions on booing LeBron?
2: No, I mean, they can boo him if they want, but they'll just be ungrateful because people always forget this. Think about what the Lakers were before LeBron James got there.
1: Exactly.
2: And I always say this. I was like, man, and I love Kobe. I said, people think about the 60-point game, his last game against Utah. That was the Lakers' 15th win of the regular season. That was their final game.
1: Yeah.
2: I was like, no, no, no. I said, he came in here. He traded away the Young Bucks. And you got Anthony Davis. How they didn't keep that 2020 team together is beyond me, but I digress. I was like, look, and people, oh my goodness.
0: Well, let's say you're there, Marvin. You giving him his,
1: yeah, I think he deserves,
0: like, you're being respectful.
2: Yes.
0: Yeah. All right. Cool.
2: Yes.
0: All right. Maybe we'll talk about it later.
2: It's sorry. And I'm going to keep going because I'm on my show.
1: So, Go on.
2: So my thing about the bubble in 2020 is, the Lakers had the best record in basketball when COVID happened.
1: People forget
2: that. So let's not act like they were the 8th seed and then it's like, oh, we've had 4 months off and now we're in the bubble. And now all of a sudden, you know, we go on this run. No, no, no. They were already really good and they were already really loaded and they were poised to win. And on top of this, the Clippers that season, my big issue with the Clippers was they were trying to win Los Angeles. The Lakers were trying to win the NBA title.
1: Agreed.
2: With the whole LAR way. Man, win the NBA title. What do you mean win LA?
1: I'm with you. I always give that bubble championship maybe even a little more credit where Same. People don't want to give it credit.
0: Exactly. Though. I agree.
1: All right, well, Danny said we have a hard out, so we got to go. Marvin, you know this. You're the guy.
2: Yes.
0: Thank you, buddy.
2: Sorry.
1: Hey, Marvin, we love you. Thanks for giving us time, man.
2: Yes, thank you, guys.
1: On his show, the Dan Patrick.
0: On his show. Thank you very much.
1: More Covino and Rich next. Filling in for Dan Patrick right here on Fox Sports Radio.
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19: Yeah, that was nice to see you.
18: It's great to see Marvin. 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
19: appreciate it.
18: 5 stars, follow, rate, and review. We appreciate that. And Danny G might email you and send you a prize. So leave a nice comment, even if you hate us. All right. So again, I'm Covino. That is Rich Davis. And to back up one thing Marvin said, I don't know if we're going to have time to talk about it later, but Magic Johnson says, don't boo LeBron when he comes back.
20: Yeah,
18: Marvin was
20: Christmas.
18: Marvin was talking about how the bubble was difficult and don't take it away. Remember where they were.
19: Yeah.
18: We always say that. I do want to say that. Like, if life was hard for everybody, and it was, right? That was misery. Les Miserables.
19: Yeah.
18: It was. What makes people think
19: it was like
18: it's pure
19: easy,
18: LeBron
19: yeah.
18: hate? What makes you think it was easier in the bubble and that championship was easier? They were good leading up to that, dominant leading up to that. I thought that was a more difficult challenge and championship, yet people say the opposite.
19: If anything, that you could just argue different, but equally as hard as any other year.
18: Equally as hard or harder, in my opinion.
19: But like,
18: think of those circumstances.
19: No one has an advantage in that type of.
18: No, exactly. So, they're all playing under the same conditions.
19: But
18: there's no advantage.
19: Look at it this way. Anytime a big star for a team comes back that following year,
18: that's just people.
19: They usually get a video screen, like a tribute and all these, you know, the fans all give him a standing O. Like, I'm a Mets fan. They give Brandon Nimmo and like Jeff McNeil montages. Everyone's like, oh, thanks for your time here. And they did nothing. You know, like, so you tell me LeBron James is going to come back to LA on Christmas Day and no one's going to do anything?
20: No, I think the fans are going to respect the fact, you know, that he had a huge impact on the team.
19: But like, think about
20: any NBA fan. Laker fan with just an average basketball IQ is going to stand up and clap.
18: Yeah, but people like to do the opposite of what they're told to. Yeah. So when Magic Johnson is telling fans not to boo, I think the instinct is to, well, now I'm going to.
20: Well, yeah, maybe because Magic tweeted it, I might boo. Yeah.
18: I wasn't going to, but now I am. You know, there's that mentality too. So
20: don't tell me what to do.
18: That is a story. Magic Johnson says, don't boo LeBron when he returns.
19: You know, I'm reading all our feedback. A lot of nice feedback today. Before Marvin was on and before we talked some Niners and NFL.
18: Yeah.
19: We were talking about players and people and musicians, actors.
18: Fall offs,
19: people
18: yeah.
19: that just fell off a la, I hate to say it, Cal Raleigh, who, you know, last year, 60 home runs. Everyone's saying he should be MVP over Aaron Judge. And now the guy's batting 150 with 13 home runs.
18: It's all right. Everybody loves comeback stories.
19: Yeah, maybe next year. Scott hit us up. Scott Bethune. And he said, it sounds silly, but he goes, remember, like, people used to make a big deal about Shark Week? What happened to Shark Week? We're talking about things that people used to make a big deal about. He's like, Shark Week. I thought that was a good answer only because that was highly promoted. And then I think we're finally like, yeah, we get it.
18: I had a fall off. People aren't into sharks anymore.
19: My favorite answer, though, is Pinkberry frozen yogurt.
18: That's a good one. Yeah, that's definitely a good one.
20: Another one, Smash Burgers. You guys used to talk about those on the show all the time. And
21: oh, they're still big.
19: They're still big.
20: I haven't heard you guys talk about them in like over a year.
18: Yeah.
19: I made Smash Burgers last week. Man, maybe it didn't make an impact on them.
21: Well, by the way. They're still delicious.
18: Thanks again to Marvin. And we have a few big guests lined up the next few days. I don't want to overpromise, but something to look forward to.
20: Hall of Famer, Drew Brees, tomorrow.
18: All right. Yep. You said it. That's one. So, hey, we'll talk to him mañana. But thank you guys for hanging out with us.
19: Oh, we got Mark Covino and Rich in for DP next, right here, Fox Sports Radio.
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3: No! Yeah,
4: that's always encouraging. Yeah. People's reaction when they hear us. That's so deflating, but I get it. Hey. Covino and Rich on Fox Sports Radio. Now, if you dig our show even a little bit, we're on Monday through Friday, 5 to 7 on the East. 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Shout out to everyone on the iHeartRadio app, all the affiliates. Buddies. It's always a pleasure to be here. This is day one of the Dan Patrick Hat Trick. So that means today, Tuesday, and Wednesday. And we have a few guests lined up. So far, we're going to say Drew Brees mañana. Hall of Famer Drew Brees. I got to ask him about that statue. The derpy statue.
3: The very funny Frank Caliendo tomorrow as well. So.
4: Is that official?
3: Frank too, yeah.
4: All right, cool. Well, later today, speaking of, Big Broke Poppy will be here. Big Poppy has baseball trivia.
5: Talk about heavy hitters.
4: Yeah. Oh, yeah. The big guy will be here. That's my dog, bro. And he's got baseball trivia, as he calls it, and prizes to give away. We'll tell you when to call. Iowa Sam is on the Glockenspiel. DP always leaves it for us. We appreciate that. The xylophone, whatever you want to call it. Danny G's on the phones, 877-99 on Fox. And we're Covino and Rich at Covino and Rich.
3: All right. Well,
4: streaming live.
3: We got some really weird... I think it's a funny baseball hypothetical, and we will talk about something that was done over the weekend in baseball that, like you said, every time you think you've seen it all, there's something else, and Joshua Baez did something remarkable, but I just want to ask a question because, you know, I'm starting to see where you get to the age, you know, you start hitting your 40s, and you have friends that have kids that are going to college. It's a weird feeling, dude. It's like, you know, you feel like all your friends have little kids, and, you know, some of your friends that had kids when they were in their 20s, like, yeah, my kid's a freshman now. And you're like, what?
4: I mean, we're all at different stages. I have a buddy who's a grandpa already. I'm like, what, dude?
3: I'm thinking
4: about having more kids, maybe.
3: That meme is so true. It's like when you're in your 40s, you have some friends that could be grandpas and some that are still having their own kids. Some are dating 25-year-olds. Some are, you know, thinking about retirement. Have you noticed, like, are college dorms not the cinder block cement walls they once were?
4: They're not?
3: I just feel like I'm seeing pictures. I'm like, where are these kids living? Like in like nicer places than we did. Sam, when you were in college, did your dorm room not have like, what, didn't it feel like a jail cell in a way?
4: Yeah. The extra long twin, right?
6: I lived in a place called Quadrangle on the University of Iowa campus, and it's since been demolished because it was so old. They built something newer on top of it.
3: I just feel like the template of college dorm rooms around the country, whether it be Iowa, I went to Syracuse, Covino's a Montclair State guy.
4: Montclair State, bro, the real MSU.
3: Red Hawk. But I just feel like back then it was like almost funny that like, the dorm rooms, they look like they have cinder blocks.
4: You're right, I lived in a dorm prison, if that's what it felt like.
3: The walls were cinder blocks painted.
4: Mm-hmm.
3: Now I just feel like these places that kids are living in college, I'm seeing my friends like, moved in my son, moved in my daughter. They look like nice apartments.
4: And a lot of us were very minimal, right? Like, you didn't go all out the way kids go all out. You know what it is? They have, what do they call it? What Rob Parker has, like boneless couches. You know, they just order them on Amazon. No, they have those full-on couches, like boneless couches, I think they're called. You know, they have full-on setups where we were lucky to have a dilapidated TV.
3: Feel like if you have a daughter, like young women like set up a dorm room so different now. Like it's like a... something you see of like a Etsy or something.
4: Like, yeah. I mean, the most Rich had was a Tim Tuffel poster in his room.
3: I had a weak ass. I used to put highlighters in alcohol bottles, and the black light would make them.
4: Especially if we put the stars up on your ceiling. Oh yeah, it was go time.
3: Hey, good
4: luck.
3: That's
4: how you put the romance.
3: Good luck to any young kids starting college, and if you are sending your kids to college, wow, must be wild. All right.
4: I got 2 years left.
3: Before your daughter?
4: Yeah. It's a weird feeling for sure. Good luck with your school year. Kids are back to school already, Thornton Mellon style, here in Los Angeles. East Coast got it right. What, after Labor Day?
3: After Labor Day. Too soon.
4: All right. So let's talk about baseball this weekend. You already mentioned it. Joshua Baez. Coolest thing ever. First pitch he sees in the big leagues. His teammates
3: in the minors are watching. That clip has gone viral. They're watching their buddy.
0: Yeah, that's really
3: step
0: cool.
3: Up, you know, like, yo, that's, we know this dude. He's in the show. No, actually, he's English.
5: Are you in the show?
3: No, actually, I'm English.
0: He had just been in that locker room with them.
3: Right. And he hits a home run. That gives hope and inspiration for everybody. Like, they go wild. Everybody goes wild. The first pitch he sees, his family goes nuts.
5: But, I mean, listen, some prospects get the call up because they're projected to be a big star. Some get the call up because there's a need is, you know, they're fulfilling a need the team has, injuries or something. So, I mean, can we all agree that when you get an opportunity, you don't know how long it's going to be. Some guys get the call up.
3: No, but he had that big league aura, as they say. He stepped up there and looked the part.
5: When I tell you,
3: he smiled at that home run,
5: swinging at that first pitch. Like he's looking fastball all the way, probably, yeah. Right? Bomb. You get that out the way, but there's a part of me that's like, what he did in three at bats in a row is so remarkable that like,
3: it's never been done.
5: No, but I almost feel like. Like now it's going to like, it was almost too much on day one to the point where I feel bad for the kid. Like, oh,
3: it's all downhill.
5: It's all downhill.
0: It's like when your favorite team scores 15 runs and then the next day they score one. Well, and you're like, no, you should have spread it out.
5: Yeah. Like, I mean, I hope this guy.
3: He did spread it out all over the field. That's the other cool guy, thing. He hit a home run in every part of the field.
5: I hope he continues to dominate and has a fun season. But I'm like, man, imagine the confidence you must have knowing that. This guy could play, let's just say he plays 15 years in the bigs, has an illustrious career. There's a very good chance he'll never hit 3 home runs in a game. He may have done on day one.
3: It's your greatest day ever.
5: What he'll never do again. It would be like, I mean, really the equivalent would be like a pitcher. So, I mean, I bet you pitching a shutout or maybe even a no hitter would be what's the equivalent to in your first game hitting 3 home runs in your first 3 at bats? Like, that's something you're never going to do.
3: Dude, you don't even do that in wiffle ball, right? Like, you did that in the big leagues, all that pressure in front of your family and wow, what a day. And by the way, take kids out of it, right? You mentioned your kids and back to school. That has to be his best day ever. Do you know your best day ever? Think about that for a second. That's this dude's best day ever. Like I said, take your nose picking kids out of it.
5: Yeah, you can't be like, the day my kids were born. That's the obvious answer. Yeah, but can you pinpoint your best day ever?
3: And what made it even cooler, right? We're like, is this the coolest thing ever? 3 home runs in your debut?
5: By the way, first time ever.
3: How about the ovation from the opposing team?
5: I think that was nice.
3: When you see a mutual respect like that and people tip their hat, that has to be one of the coolest things ever.
0: Yeah, when an away crowd gives you a standing ovation, that has to be one of the cooler feelings.
3: Yeah, last time I saw that was when the Russians cheered for Rocky Balboa.
5: Rocky!
3: Dude. Yeah, like that's got to be the coolest feeling ever.
5: If you could change, and I could change, we all could change. That was the last time, 1985, by the way.
3: We haven't seen that since 85.
5: Last time, it's been 40 plus years since.
3: And that was in Russia.
5: Yeah, that was on Christmas Day.
3: Yeah, Christmas Day. Russia, 85.
5: Russia!
3: Based on that, any thoughts on Joshua Baez, by all means?
5: Yeah.
3: You want to share your greatest day ever? Because it's hard to pinpoint.
5: Everyone's greatest day, they're going to go one of three places. My kid's being born, and then you said you can't do that. Then they're going to go some dirty route, like I was in college, and there's one night there were these multiple girls. Like, it's going to go there, or it's going to go like I won money. It's going to go one of three directions. Money.
3: Or booty, that's it?
5: Money, booty, or your kids are born. I don't think there's another cat. What would your other best day be? A really nice day, guys.
0: No, we all have big work accomplishments.
3: You know what?
5: It's usually money related, I'm saying, though. Usually,
0: yeah,
5: and that
0: but we're not all following money, though, Rich.
5: Maybe like your...
3: Remember that day I saw my name on a blimp? That was a good day.
0: Remember that day we were doing Sunday nights on the network as the Covino and Rich show?
5: Yeah.
0: And we waited for them to make an opening on the full-time roster for
5: those,
0: the show.
5: Those are good moments, right? Yeah. That's like essentially the call-up. Yeah,
0: yeah. It's like a band hearing their song on the radio for the first time. Because when we got that call-up to the full-time roster on Fox Sports Radio, we were running around like our song was on the radio.
3: You know what? I'll put that in perspective. There's only so many openings at this level of the game,
5: one of them. That's a great point. Honestly, professionally, no matter what you do for a living, I'm sure there's a few moments, you know, because for him, for Joshua Baez, that's his profession, right? So professionally, that would be equivalent to, like, you know, after our run at SiriusXM and doing some TV stuff at ESPN and all the things we did when Fox Sports was like, hey, I remember we had a lunch and they said, hey, we're rearranging the schedule.
3: you guys are, we need you guys full time. That's, you're right. That's the, you know.
7: That was super cool.
3: I remember that would be, that, we did not know going into that lunch.
7: No, not at all. So
3: it
7: makes you think of your greatest day.
3: If you wanted to say hobby bias, Joshua Bias.
7: Joshua Bias. It's easy for him to pinpoint. Still floating around, probably riding on that high. And his family was there after the game cheering him on. So that happened this weekend. Doesn't get cooler than that. But based on baseball.
3: Yeah.
7: It's like a two-part thing because Rich brought this up recently, personally, and I saw a viral clip. You know why? Because your phone's listening. That's why. It's not coincidence.
3: It's listening, son.
7: So Rich was talking about this because it recently happened to him. But then I saw like a viral TikTok clip of two dudes debating how they feel about it. So we're like, you know what? Let's bring this up today on Dan Patrick. There's a few things in life that are pretty intimate. And we're not talking bedroom action, okay? Unless you want to.
3: No.
7: But I'm talking like, how many wallets have you had in a lifetime? How many wallets? Like, you could go, like, your dad probably had two wallets in his whole life.
3: Yeah, wallet is one of those.
7: It's very intimate. Like, you might have your grandpappy's wallet.
3: And I'm always, and I think a wallet is something you can't buy for someone else. Like, a lot of times,
7: that's the thing.
3: A lot of times a wife or a girlfriend or someone might buy their dude a wallet. And if he doesn't ask for it, he may not.
7: It's almost insulting.
3: He might be like, I don't
7: know. Wait a second. Wallet. You think I'm going to replace my wallet that I had for 25 years with this?
3: Or like a thin wallet or a money clip. I know not everyone cares about a big ass wallet anymore, but. Yeah,
0: there's some fancy leather ones where your letters, your initials are engraved.
3: Yeah.
0: I got one from my grandpa.
3: But yeah, exactly. But I don't think.
7: How many of you had? Like, you can go a lifetime.
0: Yeah. Two.
7: With like two, right? Maybe three, and then nowadays.
0: Yeah, now we all have the magnet ones on the back of our phones.
7: Most people, Rich doesn't even use a wallet anymore.
3: No.
7: I still have one. I keep it in a bag. Like we don't rock them the same way that our grandpappies did. But
0: Rich just runs the barcode from his big fat head over the cashier's screen. Yeah.
7: There was a point in my life where people would get me one for Christmas, and I'd be like, no thanks. Trifold. Nice try. I'm not replacing my wallet with this.
3: What are you doing?
7: So based on that thought, like certain things, certain gifts are a little more intimate than others. If a grown man asks to borrow your baseball glove, another thing you may have, unless you're a professional, you know, you may have like two or three a lifetime. If a grown man wanted to stick his sweaty meat hooks, sausage fingers into your glove.
3: This video is great because there's a video of a guy.
7: How do you react?
3: We don't need to play the video, but what was interesting about it is a guy's on the beach, and I totally felt what he was saying. He was saying how he's on the beach, and
7: he said he saw a neighbor.
3: He saw a neighbor.
7: Like someone he kind of knows.
3: Like, and asked him, like, hey, man, like, can we borrow your baseball glove so we could have a catch? And to me, there is something so oddly intimate about a baseball glove. And you could think that's like crazy to say.
7: It is, because you only have a few throughout a lifetime, like the wallet. You have your Little League glove. Maybe your like little kid glove, right? Your Little League glove. It might have been the same one. You had one through your junior high days through high school. And then you had like one that was maybe your college adult life.
3: I think kids glove. Now, I think kids now compared to our generation end up having way more gloves. I feel like every year or so they get a new glove.
7: They have all different teams now and different colors.
3: And different colors. But I feel like a baseball glove though, is it weird to think borrowing, like using someone else's baseball glove is too intimate?
7: It's like wearing someone's chonies, dude. It's like borrowing socks.
3: Like if I,
7: it's like
3: I
7: your
3: think,
7: sweaty
3: see,
7: hand
3: think,
7: is in there, it's yours.
3: I think socks.
7: It's custom fit to your hand.
3: Socks are questionable. Not underwear. Underwear and a bathing suit are interesting. Like Danny, if we were all hanging, it was like, yo, Danny, I stepped in a puddle.
7: It's like, no, you notice you got extra socks?
3: Like, you might give me them and be like, don't give them back though.
0: Yeah, it's like meet the parents.
3: Yeah.
7: It's like Danny taking his sneakers off right now and me sticking my foot in his warm, toasty, almost moist musty sneaker.
0: It'd be like borrowing Covino's readers.
7: It's you weird.
0: Put somebody's readers on.
3: I think
7: if someone asks to borrow your glove, it's like, what?
3: That's an I don't know why. Maybe
7: get your own.
3: You just named like a couple feet thing. Like socks? You'll let, I stepped in a puddle or someone's at your house. Like, you got a pair of socks? Yeah, but you're going to be like, yeah, you could, you'd say.
6: No, you keep them.
3: You could keep them. You're not going to be like, give me those socks back. And if you were, we're going to go play some basketball. Dude, I'm wearing flip flops. It's the summer. You got an extra pair of sneakers? That's another. Yeah, you're putting your grown man feet in my shoes. Like, I don't know.
7: The only exception is your wife or girlfriend when it comes to this stuff, because Rich breaks all the rules. Rich shares socks with his wife. they borrow toothbrushes, which I think is vile.
0: Okay, yeah, that's over the line.
3: No, that's an emergency. So, yeah, an emergency.
7: If my girlfriend wants to borrow my deodorant, I'm like, keep it. I don't want it back now.
3: No, I'm saying in an emergency of all emergencies, I don't think there's lines with a girlfriend or wife.
7: Oh my goodness, a toothbrush? That's unsanitary.
6: Did you guys ever go to a sleepover and you're like, oh, I forgot my toothbrush, and then your friend's mom was like, well, you have to use your finger.
7: Yes.
6: And they're like, and I'm like, I'm not doing this. This doesn't work.
7: Yeah, but your finger is better than someone else's, right? So let's focus back on the glove, though, and any thoughts that you have. Is that like way too personal, or are we being crazy? Because what validated Rich and I's thought was this video that we saw over the weekend. This guy was like, yo.
3: What do you want, my girlfriend too?
7: Yeah. He's like, my glove, what's next? You want my lady? What's going on? Like, that's a crazy request.
3: I think because there's something, when you play baseball or rec league softball, whatever, your hand's dirty, it's sweaty. And just that feel like the leather.
7: Years of your sweaty fingers.
3: You have years of accumulated grossness. I don't like the idea of even someone
7: I know.
3: Don't
7: be chewing on my laces, because you start to chew on those laces, some other guys and chew on your lace.
3: Like even something like
7: you know what I'm talking about?
3: Like I was Sam.
7: Do you know the taste of your own baseball glove?
3: Like if I was Sam, would it be like, oh, this is a great drink. Take a sip. I wouldn't be grossed out sharing a cup with Sam. Like if he's like, take a sip. Hey, whatever.
7: That sweaty glove.
3: I don't care. But if I was Sam's like, can I borrow your baseball glove for a pickup game? I'd be like, I would be more inclined to share way more what you would think questionable things than before a baseball glove.
7: What does that mean?
3: To me, baseball gloves like top tier. Don't
7: so
3: share.
7: Other things that you're a little hesitant about, you can give us a call now at 877-99 on Fox. You know what? The best answer, we'll give you a prize.
3: And
7: 877-99 on Fox. But I think most people would agree. Like, yeah, certain people you might give the pass. Like, they forgot theirs was stolen. We're not saying we never did it. But it's always that weird request of like, you serious?
3: Well, especially like sometimes if you play like,
7: you're a little reluctant.
3: For people that play like men's softball, like rec league softball, there will be that rare occasion when someone on some team somewhere or a company picnic, like, hey, we're short a glove. Can we borrow a glove? And you're like, and you're waiting for everyone else to volunteer because you're like, I don't want someone using my glove. It is a weird, intimate thing. So your thoughts and, speaking of baseball, coming up next, we are going to play Big Poppy Trivia. This is your opportunity to win some prizes from Fox Sports Radio. It's very simple. It's multiple choice baseball trivia.
0: You got to tell the DP audience about the prizes, because we actually have some cool swag on the show.
7: It's the summer prize pack of the summer, and that's true, Danny G. A lot of other shows give out stuff you don't even want. Get this, summer prize pack of the summer. Summer koozies, right? Fox Sports Radio, Covino and Rich. Nice black ones. They look sharp. They look slick, sleek.
3: Koozies.
7: We got a grilling apron.
3: Grilling apron.
7: And if
0: only
7: you don't
0: bad
7: wear it,
0: part is their two faces are on the grilling apron.
7: Yeah. Our stupid faces are there, but you could wipe all the hot dog grease on Rich's face.
3: Yeah.
6: Soon it'll be a fall grilling apron.
7: Barbecuing
6: for game
7: grilling
6: day.
7: Apron. It's multiple.
6: It works year round.
7: Multi-purpose. Yeah.
6: It's not just for summer.
7: So we got the grilling apron, summer prize pack, and Danny G throws some little mini footballs in there.
3: Little mini Nerf footballs.
7: Yeah, Danny G leaves a little love note for you. Yeah. So
0: Sam's face is on the Nerf footballs, by the way.
7: That's right. You can kick it.
6: Throw them into the dirt.
7: So if you want to win a prize, 877-99 on Fox. If you win Big Poppy Baseball Trivia,
3: we'll hook you up.
0: Yeah, call now.
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3: Yeah, you know, they asked us if we wanted to fill in for Dan Patrick. And I said, what? We're the Joshua Baez of radio shows. I don't want to do one show. Not even two shows.
23: Three shows.
3: Three,
23: let's go.
3: Let's go. So it's day one of the Dan Patrick hat trick.
0: You just
3: Kofino
0: called yourself a rookie.
3: No. I'm saying I'm going for three.
37: Look at all our feedback. We had that conversation earlier about, is it okay to let someone borrow your baseball glove? Is it really intimate? Guy, no.
3: Hey, you want to borrow my bedtime pillow while you're at it?
37: Dan Melillo hit us up out here in Los Angeles and he goes, you're 100% correct about the baseball glove. If someone asked you that, I would say no. Like, it's a very...
3: I say beat it.
37: Very, like...
3: Scramble him
37: and
3: ding dong.
37: It's a cringy thing to be like,
3: bring your own. What are you, a schoolboy? Yeah. You forgot?
37: Anyway, lots of fun today on the DP show. And again, tomorrow we got Drew Brees, Frank Caliendo. It's going to be a really fun Tuesday show.
3: I'm hearing some other big names, but I don't want to overpromise. Okay. Hey, speaking of overpromise, that's our bonus podcast. So if you like our show, well, a few things. We have a Patreon Monday through Thursday. It's uncensored. Rich gets crazy on the Patreon.
0: Now so you're right listing after off, this, you're listing off too much CNR. Now.
3: I know, right?
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3: 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Mm-hmm. 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Overpromise with CNR. Episode 151. But right now, we're live from the Fox Sports Radio studio. 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
37: 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But it's time right now to give away some prizes. Let's do some Big Poppy trivia.
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1: Meet your baseball counterpart.
39: It's Big Poppy, Covino, and Itch. I love you guys, especially the Covino guy. The other guy, he head too big.
1: It's time for Big Poppy Baseball Trivia.
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1: The baseball trivia. Let's go.
2: All right, our FSR security walking broke Poppy into the main studio.
1: Hey, Poppy!
3: Poppy!
1: Hey, great to see you, buddy. Dude. How are you doing?
2: Yeah, usually you're on the afternoon drive show with us. Thank you for waking up and coming in.
1: Hey, it's my pleasure. Hey, Donny G, great to see you, man. Nice you go with me.
3: Hey, sleeping, Poppy?
1: Hey, Sam. Hey, my dog. Hey, Pee Wee. My dog. Hey, you look like you look like Kevin Burkhardt. Hey, this guy Rich look like he looked like Woody from a Toy Story.
4: Thanks, Poppy.
1: Yeah, that's... Woody from a Toy Story. Hey, where's Dan Patrick? They say, yeah. Hey, Big Poppy, wake up early. You see Dan Patrick. Where's Dan Patrick?
4: He's not here today, Poppy.
2: He has a day off.
1: That's very disappointing.
2: All right, that's what the audience thinks.
1: Hey, but very happy to be here.
2: All right, let's meet the contestants.
4: Do this, Poppy.
2: Yeah, here we go. 3-time winner Rich Davis right over there.
4: What up?
1: Hey, Pee Wee, you go with me, man. And you go with me.
2: Usually our update anchor Dan Beyer plays with us, but he's not here. Mikey, one of our editors, is
4: what's up, Mikey?
1: Hey,
2: come on,
1: guys.
2: What's
1: hey, up, Mike. Good to see you, man.
2: Yeah, and we know Mike. We know Michael's a good dude because he's a Raiders fan.
4: Oh, that makes him automatically good, you know?
2: Yes. Automatically.
1: But do you like the Red Sox or no?
3: No, no.
1: You don't go with me. You don't go with me.
2: All right, looking to win our CNR summer prize pack on the studio lines, including that grilling apron. Jordan in Northern Michigan.
1: Hey, Jordan, you're my dog.
2: The first through.
4: Hey, Jordan.
5: Hey, how's it going? Love the show.
4: Oh, thanks,
2: thank
4: man.
2: You. Jordan, what do you do for a living there in Michigan?
5: I'm a builder.
4: Nice.
2: Cool. All right, here are the rules for Big Poppy Trivia. The first contestant with 2 correct answers is the champion. If there's a tie, we have a tiebreaker question. Your name is your buzzer.
1: Hey, Danny G.
2: Yeah.
1: I'm a champion, too.
4: We know that's you right. are, Poppy. Yeah.
1: Yeah, that's right. The Yankee lose. The Yankee lose.
2: Don't interrupt me, Poppy. Hey. Your name is your buzzer, but you got to wait until all 3 possible answers are read. If there's 2 wrong answers in a row, we move on to the next question. Are you ready?
4: Let's go.
2: Play ball.
1: Hey, where's Dan Patrick at? Hey, either way, happy to be here. Very happy to be here.
2: Yeah.
1: Everyone talking about Baez hitting 3 dingers in his debut. Hey, 2 is good with me. 2 good with me. Mm-hmm. Who is the most recent player to hit 2 home runs in his debut?
4: Oh. 2 in his debut.
1: 2. 2 is good with me. A, Trevor Story for the Rockies. B, Jose Fernandez for the Diamondbacks. Or C, Mark Quinn for the Royals.
4: Wow.
1: Who is the most recent?
4: Rich.
2: Rich.
4: I gave you a beat, man. I was trying to give our listener a chance. I feel like Trevor Story always pops up. No, there I am.
2: I feel
4: bro.
2: Like you're wrong because he wasn't the most recent.
1: Hey, you lose.
4: Thanks, Poppy.
2: Jordan, you want to try to go for the steal? No penalty if you're wrong.
5: Yeah, we'll go with Jose Fernandez.
2: And you are halfway to a prize.
1: That's right. This past March, Jose Fernandez for the Diamondbacks.
2: Yeah, at the very end of March.
4: I'm sorry, what team?
1: The Diamondbacks.
4: Poppy.
2: All right, Jordan, halfway to the promised land. We go to round 2.
1: Hey, Big Poppy Trivia. We play today. We win today. That's it. Hey, if I did better with the Twins... I could have had the Twins.
4: If you did better with the Twins.
1: Yeah, remember when I sucked with the Twins? I tried to forget. I could have won this record. Who became the fastest player in MLB history to reach 350 career home run? A, Alex Rodriguez. B, Mark McGwire. Or C, Aaron Judge?
3: Mike. All right, we're going to go with Aaron Judge. C.
2: Yes, bam. My editor Mikey on the board.
1: Hey, by the way, you see that picture of A-Rod? I call him A-Rod now. A-Rod.
4: Yeah, guys, showing some bulge.
1: That's right. He got the Louisville Slugger in his pantalones.
2: All right.
4: We get it, Pop.
2: Jordan and
1: A-Rod
2: Mike.
1: A-Rod Rodriguez, you get it?
4: A-Rod Rodriguez. Yeah.
1: A-Rod Rodriguez.
2: Jordan and Michael both on the board. We go to round 3.
1: Hey, I just want to say it's a pleasure. Happy to be here, mm-hmm. Big Poppy. What was I once quoted saying about being the guy?
4: Being the guy.
1: Being the guy.
4: Okay.
1: Hey, I ain't going to lie to you or something like that. I ain't going to lie to you. I like being the guy.
4: Oh, you like
1: being being the guy. Okay. You know, I call Derek Jeter Pee-wee, right?
4: Yeah.
1: Hey, Pee-wee think he the biggest legend in New York. Like Babe Ruth never existed. By the way, Babe Ruth never existed. Or C, being the guy is amazing, except when the whole team is in a big slump. What I say about being the guy?
5: Jordan.
2: Jordan for the win.
5: I'll go with A, the first one.
2: Yes! Oh, he's right there this morning. Bam!
1: I ain't gonna lie to you. I like being the guy.
4: You like it, huh?
1: That's right. Huh? That's right. It's good with me.
2: Jordan, congratulations. We will be mailing out that CNR grilling apron and the rest of the prize pack to you there in Northern Michigan.
5: Awesome. Thanks.
1: Hey, Jordan, congratulations. You good with me, mate?
5: Hey, thanks.
1: I give you my dog t-shirt, too. I give you my dog t-shirt.
4: Thank you, Jordan.
1: My dog.
4: Appreciate you. Thank you, Poppy.
1: Hey, tell Dan Patrick I say hello.
4: We'll do.
2: All right. We'll see you next week on our PM Drive Show.
1: The Yankee lose. The Yankee lose.
2: Thanks, Poppy.
4: Thanks, Poppy. By the way, the Red Sox.
1: Is Big Poppy too hyped up for the Dan Patrick Show? He's pretty hyped.
4: Red Sox, they got called for a minute, but they're still right there. But
1: you know why? They were cheating. That's why. I should ask Poppy about that.
4: So?
2: He was Big Peppy today.
1: Yeah.
2: Real Peppy.
1: He was Big Peppy, yeah. Now, there was rumors that the Yankees were starting pretty much that they were cheating and, you know, using technology to their advantage. But have gotten cold since.
6: Can I tell you, I've talked about this on our afternoon show earlier in the year, and I thought by now there'd be some type of momentum change with some of these teams. Would you believe in the American League right now, there's only 5 teams over 500? That's remarkable.
1: Are there more people batting over 300?
6: Or teams over 500.
1: Or teams over 500.
6: Dude, as of right now, the Tampa Bay Rays are far above everyone else.
1: People are buying into their hype.
6: And people are sort of sleeping on the Rays. The Rays, you know, 74-49.
1: No, I think people were sleeping on the Rays. Now people are like, you know what? They're actually really good.
6: 74-49, best record in the AL. And then the craziest part is the White Sox. I mean, the Yankees are the wild card right there. But as of right now, all three wild cards would be from the American League East. And would you believe this is crazy, because what did the Orioles do with the trade deadline? They were selling.
1: Mm-hmm.
6: Right? Rutschman ended up on the Red Sox.
1: Yeah, but they played big yesterday.
6: But the Baltimore Orioles are 61-63. They're under 500, but would be the wild card if the season ended right now. It would be the first time in Major League Baseball history that a team made the postseason under 500. This is not the NBA, where some bunk 9 or 10 seed play-in game or an 8 seed is under 500, and the NBA Eastern Conference has some whack-ass Charlotte team that's under 500. Camino, as of right now, and in the West, just get this, in the West, the Houston Astros are 63-62. They're only a game above 500, mm-hmm. and they're in first place.
1: So yeah, the AL. Some really lame numbers as far as.
6: The AL just seems meager, to the point where, you know, the Texas Rangers are 61-64. They're 3 games under 500, and they're only 2 games out of first place. So the AL West seems like trash. The Central's trash, except for the White Sox. But they're 7 games over 500. They're not doing anything crazy. And it's really all about the Rays, Yankees, and the Red Sox, really.
1: And I think
6: and the
1: last we checked, there was only like 5 or 6 players batting over 300 this year. Each year, less and less. It's crazy.
6: That's a wild stat.
1: When you look at the averages, and when you look at your team, again, you mentioned I'm a Yankees fan.
6: Mm-hmm.
1: You look at the numbers, they're pathetic, dude. Especially if you grew up, you know, a fan of 70s, 80s baseball, even 90s baseball, when average matter, we understand it doesn't matter anymore, but when you're batting on the interstate or 215, 218,
6: seven guys now, and one of those guys is batting 302, Diaz on Tampa,
1: mm-hmm.
6: Yandy Diaz.
1: Yeah,
6: so
1: yeah,
6: if he has a bad day today, he should be looking at 6.
1: The averages are terrible,
6: and the best average in Major League Baseball, 321.
2: That's insane. In our YouTube channel chat, Mercer Boy says, the batting average infuriates me. Sure, pitchers are throwing harder, but I really think if hitters didn't try to do too much, they'd do way better.
1: Oh, absolutely. You know who would really oppose to this? The really absurdly buff Wade Boggs. I don't know if you guys have been...
6: Yeah, Buff Boggs.
2: You mean the new Chuck Norris?
1: Yeah,
6: Buff Boggs.
1: I don't know if you guys are watching Body by Boggs like I am, but the super ripped. I mean, is that real or not?
6: It is.
1: Is it really?
2: Checked out. It's real.
1: The Buff Boggs would not approve of
7: Buff Bogwell.
1: Buff Bogwell. No, seriously. If you have no idea what we're talking about, he's absurdly jacked right now. The last time you saw Wade Boggs was probably on a horse in '96, riding a horse at Yankee Stadium.
2: But I think that was a dream you had.
1: That is a weird dream I had.
6: But you don't dream about that way too often.
1: I don't know. It's a weirder
6: dream. Wade Boggs on a horse.
1: Wade Boggs on a horse crying, or him looking buff on a boat. Because if you haven't seen him recently, dude is jacked. He's on those peptides Rich is on. He's on that Wolverine stack.
6: Now, the craziest part of this weak-ass...
1: No, but hold on.
6: 300.
1: I bring up Wade Boggs not just because he's buff, but when you think of the guys we grew up with, every team had a superstar that batted in the high 300s. Paul Molitor, Don Mattingly, Mike Schmidt, Wade Boggs, George Brett, Tony Gwynn. Like, we were so spoiled with superstars that hit for average and just could straight out hit. Now we got Arise and that's it.
6: The craziest part about Arise.
1: And everyone dumps on
6: the craziest part about Arise.
1: You gotta get on base.
6: Who the Phillies picked up. Big acquisition. He is currently leading the National League in batting with an average of .315.
1: That'll be his, fourth team?
6: It'll be his fourth.
1: His fourth team?
6: Batting title.
1: And no one cares.
6: It would be his fourth batting title. And I just thought that when we were kids and Tony Gwynn and Wade Boggs and Robin Yount and George Brett, and these guys are hitting like .390, .366,
1: every
6: .350.
1: Every team had their dude that could hit.
6: I remember every team had, as a Mets fan, Keith Hernandez would be a guy. Keith Hernandez is about

0: We all grew up with guys like Wade Boggs. But yeah. We also grew up, speaking of Wade Boggs, with his BFF, Kurt Hennig.
1: Yeah.
0: Wrestling guy.
1: There's a funny wrestling story we'll get to, and we'll wrap the show. Appreciate Dan Patrick and the Danettes for letting us fill in. More Covino and Rich next, right here on Fox Sports Radio.
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4: 2025 started off kind of rough for me because I was told I was probably going to need rotator cuff surgery, and I didn't want to go through the rehab. I didn't want to get cut open. And then I found QC Kinetics. QC Kinetics is a pioneer in regenerative orthopedics, and they're right there on Sunset Boulevard in West Columbia. The fact that I didn't have to get surgery and I was able to start playing tennis again by the summer blew my mind. And QC Kinetics didn't just benefit me. 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
5: He's batting 179. 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
5: Not sure what happened there. Won't happen again.
7: Yeah, Department of Corrections called.
5: Yeah. Elias from the Sports Bureau hit me up.
8: We're Stat Boy when you need him.
5: Dwayne Stats hit me up. Hey, good one. Danny G, that's my guy. Danny G is on the phones at 877-99 on Fox. We are Covino and Rich. Honored to be in for Dan Patrick. Remember, we're on Monday through Friday. Normally 5 to 7. On the east, 2 to 4 out here on the west side.
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5: Now, mañana, we're here for 3 days, the Dan Patrick hat trick. Tomorrow, we're here in Frank Caliendo stopping by.
9: I like Frank.
5: Who's cooler than Frank? The best voices. You guys know him.
8: I will never get tired of his Gruden.
5: Oh, no. He's the best. So he'll be here. Plus, Hall of Famer
9: Rod Carew.
5: No, he converted that. Drew Brees is in the house, and you never know who's going to stop by.
8: New Hall of Famer Drew Brees.
5: How cool is that? Yeah, super cool.
9: So, Drew Brees, Frank Caliendo. Tomorrow's going to be fun, and some more guests on Wednesday as well. So,
5: looking forward to Caliendo.
9: A fun hat trick. And Danny, you looking forward to Thursday? A little Raiders action? They're your first game of this week of the preseason.
8: Week two.
9: So, Raiders, Texans, and my 49ers face their old coach, Jim Harbaugh. That's also a Thursday game. Raiders,
8: Wonder how Fernando's going to look now that he kind of got the, you know, nervousness out of his system.
9: I did think it was, I'll be honest, like, I was of the feeling that, like, he's got to cool it a little bit with, like, the, like, oh, man, I'm, like, the ultimate, you know, aw, shucks team guy. Like, I mean, I don't want to let everyone down. Like, I don't know.
8: I think part of it is because he hadn't lost
9: in
8: 2 years.
9: He's never lost, yeah.
8: He played in so many big games.
9: It's a preseason game, dude. You look sharp. It's the preseason.
8: I agree. I'm a Raiders fan, but I'd be like, chill, dude, and have some confidence.
5: Maybe that's a conversation for tomorrow because something happened at UFC over the weekend where Gary was going for a title fight, Makhachev, and Dana White, after the fight, was like, man, that sportsmanship gone a little too far. Like, you're there, like, you're fighting for the title. It's UFC. Like, you know, enough sportsmanship. You got to have that killer instinct.
9: Yeah. Well, I get it, but that's...
8: Like our bro...
5: But if it's who you are, then it's who you are.
8: Like your old homie, Broussard, on First Things First. He was like, yo, I get it, but you played good, so calm down. You don't need to, you know, be hard on yourself like that and... Like, throw yourself under the bus. There's no reason.
5: Shouldn't it be refreshing,
8: it's an exhibition game.
5: We get a little humility once in a while. I don't know if it's that bad. But you do need that killer instinct. You need that balance. So we'll figure it out. Maybe we'll talk about it tomorrow.
9: Yeah.
5: Because there's more important things to talk about, Rich. Like this guy. This Italian semi-pro wrestler.
8: He's making the rounds again.
5: Luigi Primo. Yeah, we've seen him before, but like Danny G said.
7: Cove, you and I have talked about him.
5: Yes, yes.
7: Because I discovered this guy. I'm like, this guy's shtick is amazing.
5: In fact, I think Iowa Sam signed him. He's a wrestler, Rich. Luigi Primo.
9: What is it? What's his?
5: He's an Italian semi-pro wrestler who enters the ring.
7: He wanted you to know he's a professional.
5: Oh, he's a professional.
7: Fully professional wrestler and a pizza chef.
9: Professional.
5: Dressed into the ring, enters the ring, dressed like a pizza chef, and knocks opponents out by throwing pizza pies at him. Luigi Primo, hey!
8: The dough, as he's you know, flattening it out, getting it ready.
7: So it's like flat dough in a circle. He uses it as a weapon.
5: And he looks like
7: it's
5: a Luigi.
7: Amazing.
9: Isn't there
7: Luigi
9: like a semi? Isn't there a semi-pro wrestler who pretends like
7: professional wrestler?
9: No, but, isn't there another guy, Sam, that uses his junk as like a weapon?
5: Have you ever seen that guy? He's your favorite guy.
7: Hey, keep it on Luigi Primo. Yeah,
5: Rich loves that guy.
9: Luigi Primo.
5: Rich has his thumb wrestler. Yeah.
9: You know
5: who my favorite is when it comes to like random gimmicks?
8: Focus,
5: and by
8: Rich.
5: The way, we grew up with random gimmicks, right? I mean, we grew up with Honky Tonk Man.
9: What was the lamest one to you?
5: No, there's
9: Doink
5: one
9: the
5: now.
9: Clown? Was it
5: the lamest?
9: The Red Rooster?
5: Well, he's infamously known as being like one of the weakest gimmicks, right? The Red Rooster. But how about your uncle, Dangerous Danny. But there's a guy who's also like a semi, I think he's like a local dude, but he's viral and he's really funny. He goes by the name of Stephen Flo. And he's one of my favorites because he comes out.
9: Stephen Flo.
5: He's Stephen Flo, but he comes out like he's the grunge guy. And he's like, he has the flannel. And he's like, he has like the Eddie Vedder hair.
7: He's got cut off shorts, some like military boots, high white socks.
5: Yeah, his Doc Martens. And he's like, Stephen Flo.
8: Does he smother the opponent with like a stinky flannel?
5: Oh, dude, it's the best. I love that gimmick. Stephen Flo. I think it's so funny. So which ones stand out to you? It's just fun. Something fun to end on. You can hit us up at Covino and Rich at Fox Sports Radio.
9: I mean, we grew up in the 80s and 90s in a time where wrestling gimmicks were like, couldn't be one stupider than the next.
5: And they played them up. Like, you know, they showed up as those characters.
9: But you could love or hate Vince McMahon, but back in the day, it's pretty funny how he just took chances on certain dumb gimmicks. And we as kids were like, yeah. Like, I always think of one. Do you remember the Repo Man?
5: Yes.
9: Like, and that was Smash from Demolition, if you remember the tag team Demolition. After Demolition, they're like, all right, now that the tag team Demolition's over, we're going to have you be a guy that wears like a little mask. And you're going to go around in a trench coat, and you're the Repo Man. Like, you're the guy that repossesses things from people.
7: I mean, everyone hates the Repo Man.
9: Yeah, but like, that to me, I always thought that was the weakest gimmick of all time. Now, Pizza Guy.
5: And you already mentioned your real dad, right? Doink the Clown? You already mentioned
9: Doink the Clown. Dad?
5: But think about it. We were very open to it because we grew up with George the Animal Steals and stupid stuff like that. The Bushwhackers always come to mind because what were they doing? But they were great. And they were legends.
9: Camino thought everyone in New Zealand acted like that.
5: Whoa! Yeah! I used to love those guys. That's why we bushwhack still till this day.
9: Ooh.
5: So... other random gimmicks that are just so stupid, you can hit us up. And
9: you love Pizza Guy.
5: We appreciate it. Pizza Guy's the new rage.
9: He should be a manager. He can't be bringing pizza dough in the ring, but imagine instead of like a megaphone or a cane or something like that, imagine he just, when the ref wasn't looking, slaps him with some pizza dough.
5: This guy, I mean, I think he's going to be a big star.
9: Yeah,
5: you know why?
9: I think you're wrong, but I love it.
5: He might, though, because he keeps going viral. This is like... His second, third round, viral again.
7: Viral over the weekend, couple million views. He does this thing where he does like a Hadouken with his pizza dough.
9: Yeah.
7: He like punches it, and it flies so forcefully at the opponent. It's wonderful.
5: Look at that.
9: So, Sam, this is the type of stuff you look up?
5: Yes.
9: Luigi Primo.
7: This is the only time I get invested in wrestling is this kind of stuff.
5: Legend to be. Look out for him.
9: All right, well, we'll see you guys tomorrow. Thank you again to Dan Patrick and the Danettes for letting us fill in. We'll see you guys tomorrow. Day two of the Hat Trick, again, with Drew Brees. With Frank Caliendo, a fun show tomorrow. We'll see you then. Arrivederci, baby.
5: See you in the promised land.
9: Goodbye.
5: Goodbye, guys.
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0: 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In the South, it's always college football season. And the king of college football reigns supreme all year long. Southern Sports Today proudly presents The Chuck Oliver Show. It's an inside look at everything college football. 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
1: SEC coaches are saying it right now. And it's real. With a limit. Chuck Oliver Show on a wonderful Monday to talk college football. Why is that? Because I believe in the South, as we would say, Saturday week, we got college football. So actual game. So we are now, I bet you somebody's going to get opponent specific this week. But if you're week zero, you take the field a week from this Saturday. And so there's competitive games to watch, and it'll be week zero, and it will be games that count in the standings. We're all in. Big show today. Ryan Fowler, Tide 100.9 in Tuscaloosa, holds it down there afternoons. Got a lot to talk about, and it's not of the great variety. There will be moments this year, and hopefully in the next couple of weeks, that'll be a little bit more upbeat. But right now, we've got to deal with some injuries, and at least some of them, a couple of them, are pretty significant. Not the only place in the Southeastern Conference either. Hour two, one of my favorite guests, Ryan Callahan. Go Vols, 247. Tennessee lost a starter in the secondary for the season, a safety, and is a big-time guy. Four fumbles recovered last year, I think led the SEC. So we will talk about replacing Idris Farouk and where Tennessee goes. But again, that's the news you don't want a couple of weeks into August. Josh Heupel got it. Hunt Palmer, 104.5 ESPN Baton Rouge. That's the flip side of the ledger. I have been counting down with Heath's help, by the way. Thank you. Talk about odd scheduling. Last Wednesday, Thursday, Friday, this was not odd. I go probably three times a year to New Orleans. It is a wonderful, and I'm going to go ahead and I'll tell you the secret. I found a Hilton Garden Inn. They take my points. It's about two blocks away from where anyone under 25 would ever dream in 100 million years of. They wouldn't even know that street exists. Oh, there's no fun stuff over there. So I go stay there for about 3 days, and it's a the one in August is always like a three-day little bunker and get ready for the season. So I was doing some of that. So I appreciate Heath sitting in Wednesday, Thursday, Friday and continuing the countdown. The reason I bring that up, LSU is my team number 10. And my opinion about LSU has been flying around like a weather vane. But I know the talent. I also know how many other examples I've looked at talented teams in the SEC, nationwide, and said, okay, what makes Indiana different this year? What made Ohio State different 2 years ago? What is winning in today's environment? And it could be LSU this season. I need to know about Sam Levitt. They had a scrimmage on Saturday as well. So we will talk the flip side of what I mentioned with Alabama as far as running backs and injuries, because that's where I'm starting the show today. I say every coach will say it, and there's a couple in the SEC right now that are yelling it, and it's real, but it's got a limit. The idea, the trait, the pursuit of want is outstanding for a player, for a coach, for a team heading into the season. You got to want it more. I promise you, raise your hand if you've been to a football practice ever in your life. Okay. You've heard that at any football practice, anywhere, and it's almost always with the line coach, sometimes the secondary. I heard it. High school, freshman year. I have no great athletic stories to share. I stopped playing in high school, and when I got to college, I was a guy who got into radio. So that's my whole athletic story. But freshman year high school I'm playing, offensive tackle, as a matter of fact. And depending on our formation or the defense, I may be lined up on a guy named Mike or a guy named Jeremiah. And I got told constantly, you got to want it more, Oliver, after any play when Mike or Jeremiah got the best of me, which was plenty. You got to want it more. The reason I say it was plenty was because as our lives went on, as I told you, I was a college student who got into radio. Mike was starting at defensive tackle for Appalachian State, playing for Sparky Woods and Jerry Moore, and now the weight room at Appy is named for Mike. The guy that I grew up with, we were on the same Little League baseball team. I knew him since fourth grade. And I was like, why am I having so much difficulty all of a sudden with Mike Strickland? And it was because of he was growing into a starter at the D1 level. Jeremiah also became a starting defensive tackle in college at Georgia Tech, including on the 1990 National Championship team. Jeremiah McClary. I realized then, thinking back to what I was being yelled at by the coach, I could have wanted to block Mike and Jeremiah as much as humanly possible. Was never going to happen, not in any consistent, like, plannable way. Run the other way, coach. That was like, that literally is all I had for him. What happened there? He whipped me. Like, thereafter, what happened there? Well, he pinched inside or he swim move or whatever. It's like, what happened? No, he's just way better. Oh. Well, you got to want it more. Well, not really a thing. There was a limit to want. And as you moved up levels in football, it became even less important. In the SEC, that's a pretty high level of football. And I can promise you that Kalen DeBoer and Alabama, they really legit want to run the ball better this year. They want it. I don't believe they're getting closer to that goal. I think they're getting further away. Now, I mentioned week zero. You're either 2 weeks into practice, or as I said, you're like 11 days from a regular season game. So this is not new. This year's team, the addition of the UNLV Rebels this year, you have moved either closer to your own 100% or you've moved further from that top level attainable for your team this season. You've either gotten better or you've gotten worse. This isn't the first week of practice anymore. And I will tell you, it's hard to get worse for certain that I know you just got worse. With 2 or 3 weeks of practice until a real kickoff, it's hard for me to know you got worse outside of losing your quarterback or a couple of starters from the offensive line. I can't guarantee a team has gotten worse, but I can suspect it. I can see the indicators. And Alabama will not be a real contender this season if it can't run the ball. Way better than last season. And then there's replacing a first-round quarterback. They got to go through that thing as well. But for 17 connected reasons that we all know, if Bama doesn't run the ball, it gets tougher for the new virtually zero experience QB to wade through the first few games. And historically, I can show over and over, teams that can't run the ball have a harder time playing defense. That's not an opinion. That's a fact. Bama doesn't look closer to success in the... I'm going to keep this as basic as possible. Bama doesn't look closer to success in the run game now than it did 12 days ago when the team put on pads the first time. That's because last year's top running back recruit, A.K. Deer, is now injured. That's to go along with this year's top running back signee, E.J. Kroll, also out injured. So if you look at Alabama, they want it. Absolutely, they do. And they have made a concerted effort this season, this offseason. I told you about when they hired a new tight ends coach that said, I think he's actually another offensive line coach, I think. Alabama, it's stated, we have to be better. And if they're going to see, this is the thing when a coach says, we have to be better. There's a part of the sentence they leave out. The first part is, if we're going to achieve more than last season's team. We have to be better running the ball. They start with, we have to be better. Well, I don't know that that's going to happen. Alabama is not out of running backs. In fact, I will say that the two returning backs at the top of the two deep, Daniel Hill and Kevin Riley, they're both there. They've got another freshman that you don't know, Trayshawn Brown, and he has gotten some attention, and that's great in August. I don't dismiss it. I say that I'm not going to pay a whole lot of attention to it, however. So they got a transfer in as well that you don't know about, and that's fine. E.J. Kroll wasn't in the scrimmage this past weekend. Actually, I think it was a Friday night maybe or Thursday. E.J. Kroll, freshman running back who was a five-star, and a lot of folks have looked at and said, yeah, that kid, he may start this year. He could be special. He had a, quote, minor ankle tweak. If we go back to practice a week ago. And so the media didn't know about this until Thursday night. People looking around going, hey, anybody seen EJ? And he had just come back to practice. He had had, remember, he missed spring with an ankle something. Now, he wasn't on a gurney. They didn't put him on life flight. Kalen DeBoer said he's going to, quote, miss a few practices. There you go. However, A.K. Deer, he was the stud five-star from last year. Lower leg fracture. And that happened during the scrimmage. So this is the scenario you don't want. Injuries, they happen, and you know it's built in, just like having a first down marker and one guy wears a white hat in the officiating crew and having a crossbar. Like, it's just part of the game. When injuries bunch up, that's when it becomes an issue. That's what I can't have. And that's what's going on right now is at Alabama and also at South Carolina. We got two coaches in the SEC with injuries bunching up at the same position where specifically the team needs to be better this year. South Carolina looks further away from success. Now, as I said, let's just keep it simple. You've been practicing for at least a couple of weeks, maybe 3 weeks. Maybe you have a game if you're week zero. You have a game week from Saturday. So there's been work and something has happened. You've either gotten better or you've gotten worse. I think South Carolina looks further away from success now than it did August 7th when the lads walked out for the first practice of this fall camp. Unfortunately, South Carolina looks further away from success now than it did at the beginning of spring practice. South Carolina looks further away from success now than it did at the beginning of winter semester back in January. It's been one 2x4 to the nethers after another for that roster, including multiple this past weekend or past few days, which means Shane Beamer is even closer to being, I mean, way fired. Like, not even a consideration. Now, Lenore Sellers' kid brother, he's out. And he's got company as well. Jaden Sellers and also Jaden Gibson, who is a Jaden Sellers was a freshman last year. And he had a kind of eye-opening season. He's not as big as Lenoris. Not many are. But Jaden, man, he can get downfield. And so he looked kind of, I was like, all right, he's a freshman. He's interesting. And remember, I think they signed four, they don't have them all now. I want to say they signed four really interesting freshman wide receivers last year. When I say really interesting, I mean like of the four-star variety. Like really, really good-looking kids. I got to see them up close twice last year. So Jaden Sellers is out for the year, a lower body injury. And then Jaden Gibson, who was a transfer into the program, he's going to be out for the year. Missed the entire season as well. He's from Oklahoma, and it happened during a practice last week. Jaden Sellers injured himself in the scrimmage. So in the course of like 3 days, from last, I want to say Wednesday, I think, was Jaden Gibson's injury, to the maybe Thursday or Friday scrimmage, whenever that was. There's a bunch of schools, and I know they had a scrimmage end of the week. So within like 2 or 3 days, both of those receivers had injuries, and they're out for the year. Now, when I say that South Carolina's further away, well, they kind of like the athleticism and what they were getting from Lenoris's little brother, and then Jaden Gibson was brought in for a specific reason. All right? He's a senior, and we need more grown men over here who can be an example and kind of lead the way. Hashtag Nick Harbor. So, if you look at the offensive line, that's had the well-publicized limits as well. If you look back to the beginning of spring, that Jacarius Peake, he suffered a knee injury during a basketball game that the team had sort of organized. All right, well, he's going to miss all of spring now. Josiah Thompson, by the way, he's hurt. He's going to be out for the rest of the offseason. And so every single mark in time so far this offseason, whether it was February before spring practice, April after spring practice, summer, they just lost defensive line depth, at least, with Jackson Rep. He's out for the season. Whether it was over the summer with training or now that camp's open and they've lost people during practice and scrimmage. There's no fault there. It's like, drink more milk. No. It's football. At the SEC level, with a bunch of other SEC level players running around trying to make plays in practice, and so stuff happens. It's not going to help Shane Beamer. And so there are a couple of places around the SEC where we're now 2-3 weeks into practice, and teams are further away from success than they were when they just cut the ribbon 2.5-3 weeks ago. So tough news, tough places, and they want it. I promise you they want it in Tuscaloosa. They want to run the ball better, but it's getting more difficult to do that. And at South Carolina, they will be more explosive downfield, and that has taken a hit, certainly with pass protection, and then also guys who can run the nine route. So, all right, we're going to take a quick break, come back, and talk the flip side of that ledger. We talk about Baton Rouge a little bit. That's next.
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1: Chuck Oliver Show, continuing on this Monday. And you have to be a man of a certain age to already know this, but then I'm almost jealous if you don't. If you are 20-something, 30-something even maybe, maybe you're 40 and just got a bad memory. Go YouTube your computer and, I don't know, watch the offensive cut-up for USC, or maybe there's just Reggie Bush highlights. Do you know about the Reggie Bush game? November 2005, USC, undefeated, number one, and we're now talking like we're deep in November. We got one regular season game left after this. Number one USC. They're playing Fresno State at the Coliseum. And plenty of respect to Fresno State. That's a tough team. But this is undefeated, number one, star-laden USC. Well, it winds up as a 50-42 USC victory. One of the best games I've ever watched. And Reggie Bush, it was one of the most unbelievable performances I've ever seen in college football. Everybody knows, like, the Vince Young game and the Rose Bowl. He might have been better against Michigan the year before. But against Fresno State, Reggie Bush, USC running back, he had 513 total yards. He had 294 yards rushing and two touchdowns. And it wasn't 23 carries. 23 carries, 294 yards. Yeah, he averaged, like, I don't know whatever that is, 13 yards a carry. And two touchdowns. He had 68 yards receiving on two catches and 151 return yards on kickoffs and punts. They won the game over a ranked Fresno State team. They won as much as they had, like, 40 NFL players on the roster. They won because of Reggie Bush. That's how great Reggie Bush was. I think we lose track of how unbelievably talented the next Reggie Bush was, or at least that's what he was booked as, Joe McKnight. Five-star, number one running back, class of 2007 from Louisiana, and he was productive the next three seasons at USC, but he was not the next Reggie Bush, and that's what he was billed as. Reggie was otherworldly. Joe McKnight was good and productive. But we see five-star running back, number one running back recruit in America at the position. We have expectations. Well, I don't require Harlan Berry to be Reggie Bush, but he needs to do more in his second season of college ball, and he seems to be pretty awesome change-up to RB1, Dylan Jones. And then also the guy running third string, Caden Durham, who they have some overlap. They're both more explosive home run sort of guys, but Berry can be more to handle in the open field. It's that same sort of Reggie Bush-ish. I want the ball in his hands however it needs to happen. I opened the show today talking about a couple of coaches in the SEC. I know they're at practice right now, and they're talking to backups or even third-teamers going, you got to want it more. And I was like, sure, want it more. Want it as much as humanly possible. This is the Southeastern Conference, so that's got a limit, but absolutely. Go want it, young man. I don't think LSU has depth issues at running back. Especially if Arlen Berry becomes more Reggie Bush than Joe McKnight. But with the profile of Dylan Jones, his playing style, here it comes, man. And it's a compact, about 212 pounds of knees and shoulder pads and forearms and helmet and all of that. And then you've got Caden Durham, who has experience there, and they like him in the swing game and all kinds of things as well. And he's got big-time track speed. Harlan Berry's different looking. And I know that we see five stars and we have these expectations, and sometimes that will warp when a kid is just good and productive. I think LSU can be special this year. I told you, I got him at number 10. Part of that has to be Harlan Berry being special as well. He is a former five-star at LSU, and it certainly can happen.
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1: All week, all year, it's all college football. Chuck Oliver Show, talking it across the network, 9 states, 71 sticks. What a blessing, folks. I appreciate y'all making that the truth. If we DeLorean back to 1984, I'm a young guy watching college football on a Saturday night. And if you know Kerry Good, the family's royalty from Town Creek as far as Alabama football, et cetera. But Kerry Good is now a guy that a lot of folks know. He raises money for ALS and just a beloved guy. He was diagnosed about 10 years ago. The Kerry Good I was watching was every bit Reggie Bush. He had 297 yards and 3 touchdowns against BC. Well, Chuck, you just said Reggie had 500. Kerry did that in like 2.5 quarters. And they had a knee injury. Kerry was so unbelievable. I think that derailed Bama's entire 84 season in the opener. He had 297 yards, ran for 2 touchdowns, returned to kick 97 for another one. And at that point, the running, I don't think that that's going to be maybe as devastating this year. These guys are going to come back from injury maybe. But Alabama does need to run the football better, and I just don't have a whole lot of answers. Welcome on somebody who can give us all the deets of how it is in Tuscaloosa from Tide 100.9. It's Ryan Fowler. Ryan, how's your Monday?
2: It's good. Alabama back out on the practice field and took a couple of days. And, you know, we say the word off day. It's really not an off day, but they did not practice like organized practice. I'm sure they did mental conditioning, walkthroughs, those type of things. Some of these NCAA requirements. So they did that back out on the practice field on Sunday and then added again currently right now in Tuscaloosa. So another practice under the books. We're halfway home when we talk about practice. Number of practices in a training camp. I think this is number 10. So we're actually beyond halfway through 18 is total working our way to East Carolina.
1: Yeah, I'm like a prisoner. I'm just marking days off on the wall right now. Let's talk.
2: Me too.
1: EJ Kroll, 5-star, number one running back signee in the class for Alabama. He's a little banged up. He's not out for the season. He's out for maybe a few practices. Tell us what you know about EJ Kroll because he's hurt, and that's by Kalen DeBoer.
2: Yeah, and you hear all this type of stuff, and you know you think about a week in the spring, and you think about a week in the fall, and you think about another injury. And these are live reps that he needs because he gives you everything that you're looking for in a running back: speed, physicality. Just he checks a lot of boxes and it's going to be a big part. But the problem is he can't stay healthy. And that has to be somewhat of a concern, you know, going into the season because it seems like there's always something that just kind of creeps up there. And maybe he's just had 2 weeks of bad luck. He had, they shut him down in the spring, that an injury, and then now they've shut him down for a couple of days. We'll see if he's back out there, you know, and Kalen DeBoer's got some type of update coming up. Ron Grubb talks in about 45 minutes. So when you look at EJ, it's, you can't score from the bicycle. And at some point, you've got to be able to contribute. And I guess the guy that has benefited the most from that is Trayshawn Brown, a young man out of Huntsville, Texas, come in. And he's an eye-opening guy when you look at it. Diamond in the rough, like, who is Trayshawn Brown? Well, he looks like he can be a guy that Alabama can count on in that running back room. So a name that really popped up, and you know, then you lose A.K. Deere in the scrimmage. So you're starting to kind of be hit again. Could you see a repeat of last year with Alabama struggling to run the football? Yeah, you're in a better spot with Daniel Heal and Kevin Riley is a year older, but it's almost like a repeat unless they can get some of these guys healthy pretty quick.
1: Yeah, you mentioned A.K. Deere. That's a lower leg fracture per the announcement I saw. And so that's going to be a big chunk of the season. That's like Kroll could be back, like, I don't know, by the weekend or the beginning of next week, maybe. Who knows? But A.K. Deere, this is more of a serious thing, right?
2: It is. It is. And I know he's going to miss some games. That was reported on. And I've confirmed that as well. He is going to miss some games. So when you look at that injury, that's one of those that, you know, and he was having a big scrimmage. And if you could keep in mind, A.K. Deere was a big 5-star coming out of Clinton, Mississippi last year. And was working on some things mentally. It was not physically that he could get it. It was more of the mental reps, trying to understand everything. You know, if you remember back in the SEC championship game, this is a player that went the wrong way. I mean, he literally went the wrong way. The play was designed to go one way. He went the other. And you kind of, that's your image that you have of A.K. Deer in the Georgia game. He has been giving you a lot of quality at that running back spot. So he was having, according to what we were talking to, is one of the best scrimmages out there. And then all of a sudden he goes down. I think I was told it was the best run of the day is the play that he actually went down. So it's like they're trying to get this rushing attack cranked up, but injuries keep jumping in the way.
1: You look at Daniel Hill specifically, and you can talk Kevin Riley as well, but like, I got mad respect for Brian Robinson, but he efforted and hustled and outworked and stubborned his way to being an SEC. I want a Trent Richardson. I want somebody I can toss right, toss left, and get 7.5 yards to carry. Is Daniel Hill one of those guys?
2: I don't know. I look back now, another image. If you look back at the SEC championship game, if you remember a play, Alabama's got the ball. They're probably, what, inside their own 20-yard line, so 80 yards away from the end zone. Daniel Hill breaks out on the left, and they're going to run a screen play. And they throw the football, and he looks like he's lazy with his arms. If you look at it, he looks like he doesn't even get his hands up to catch the football. Well, that's the last image you kind of have of him is this particular moment of this game. Yeah, you saw him in the playoffs, but that's an image that was engraved in most Alabama fans. And he was actually battling an injury. And so I think they had him in, you know, like a shoulder brace to keep those arms from not going above his head. So that play, I don't know, but maybe the play was a little higher than maybe what he thought as far as the ball. Maybe it should have been a little bit lower. But it looks like he's being a little lazy with his hands, and it was just he had an injury. And that was something that Alabama got in trouble last year with a lot of running backs that was injuries. Daniel Hill has lost a lot of weight. He doesn't seem like that same back. He's added some lean muscle and cut down, you know, probably 8 to 10 pounds. So he doesn't even really look like the same kind of style of back. He's still physical. He's still a guy that can give you something. He's going to have to be because Alabama, as I mentioned, short on numbers when you think about running backs right now because of, you know, your two guys that you kind of counted on. And Kevin Riley, I think, can help you. But the problem is he's not gaining any weight. So he needed to add some weight, and he's still, at this point, you know, 185, 190. And he can give you kind of that change of pace back. But as far as a workhorse in the SEC, I'm not sure he's there yet. He can give you a play here, a play here, a couple of, you know, working in kind of as a change of pace back. But I don't think he's ever down back in the SEC. So Daniel Hill, at this point, would be their big option. But they need to get some of these guys healthy. But like I said, keep an eye on Trayshawn Brown. He could be a hidden gem that they signed late. I believe he was committed to Boise State late and decided to flip to Alabama. And you think about that flip, a lot of Alabama fans criticized that flip. Like, are they really competing for Boise State?
1: That's right.
2: Well, if there's one thing that this staff is really good at, that's evaluating these little hidden gems. I think every staff is going to have to be important because sometimes you can't just go out here and, you know, throw tons and tons of money at everybody. I'm sure they'd already done that with DJ Crowell. But Trayshawn Brown, keep a name that filed away just a little bit with Trayshawn Brown.
1: Wrapping up, and I want to be clear, wrapping up with Ryan Fowler from Tide 100.9 FM in Tuscaloosa, not Doug Marone or Bill O'Brien, but I'm going to ask you anyway. Michael Carroll, you've seen it all at offensive line there at Alabama. Guys show up and just maul people for 3 years and go into the NFL. Tell me what Michael Carroll's going to be. Tell me what he has grown into after 12 months even.
2: I think a guard is his better position. You know, he really was recognized as that freshman All-American at right tackle.
1: Yep.
2: And he was forced to play it because that was the best option they had. I think guard is more of his natural position. I think he brings a physicality to that guard spot. And, you know, we could criticize Alabama's offensive line last year. And there's plenty of criticism. I thought in some ways at moments he was the best right spot. And you say, well, hold on a minute. was there anything about that offensive line that was bright? Yeah, but it really was. I mean, from a freshman standpoint, to be able to step in and force to play that right tackle spot, he played it as well as you can in this league as a true freshman. So Michael Carroll sliding more inside gives them some options there. And I heard initially, you know, maybe they would bump him out to right tackle if they didn't feel comfortable with Javon James or Nick Brooks. Well, mm-hmm. I think they feel comfortable enough with those two guys that has allowed Michael Carroll to focus on that right guard spot. I think he gives you a physicality that's going to set the tone of this offensive line. He is very important, and he's one of your guys that is returning

0: I use the logic like this, and this is just Ryan's logic, not Ryan Grubb's logic, but Ryan Fowler's logic. He told us last week that they were even. Okay. If they are truly even, and at that point it would have been 5 practices in the fall and 15 in the spring, 20 practices there, that Keelan Russell has caught Austin Mack and pulled up side by side. Logic would tell me that eventually he takes that over. And everything that I have heard up until this point kind of confirms that maybe Keelan is taking that big step. I'm not here to make a prediction because both of them did win the job on Saturday. They didn't play, on Thursday, did not play well enough to win the job. But if I had money to put on, I think Keelan Russell is going to be your guy. But I also wouldn't be shocked if Austin Mack, you know, gets that early start. I think they're being as fair as they possibly can to Austin Mack to give him that chance to compete. But I think at the end of the day, it's Keelan Russell is going to win the starting job in Tuscaloosa.
1: And that's what I'm going with, folks. If Ryan Fowler says about Crimson Tide, I'm in as well. I appreciate your time, brother. Thank you.
0: You're more than welcome. Have a great rest of your day.
1: Get him every afternoon, 100.9 FM, yonder Tuscaloosa. It is Ryan Fowler. And so that is the suspicion, is that Special will win out over slightly more experienced. And that's the same scenario in Knoxville and other places. But you still have to play it out. And there's something about a coach that a higher floor right now in week one, because by golly, we're not going to lose to East Carolina, or we're not going to lose our SEC opener at, because we're on the road in the conference. That's also dicey, always dicey. I don't want to lose to Florida State a second year. Like, there's always a reason you don't want to lose, and it's hard for a coach. Almost cannot force himself to send a quarterback onto the field who he knows is, this guy's at a 71, and then, all right, the other guy's a 73. You know, whatever it is, you almost can't force yourself to send the guy who's not quite as good in your estimation, your measurements, because they grade everything. They watch, they're at practice, and then they go watch tape of practice, like they watch video after practice, digital files, of themselves standing on the field watching those same plays. So all of it gets evaluated, and by their evaluation, this guy, Keelan Russell, or if it is Faison Brandon, just as examples, it's hard to send the guy out there if you don't think that he is as good, even if you know the kaboom potential blue sky-wise. So good stuff there from Ryan. They're dealing with those injuries at running back, but they still got a lot of talent on them. We didn't even talk defense there. They got a five-star. They got another five-star. Freshman corner, Jordan Edmonds, and he's out for – it's not a season-ending sort of thing, and he's a corner on that team, and so you can still play. I mean, Bijan Lee decided last year, I'm a freshman, I like to play. So it will happen with Jordan Edmonds, and he's out for a few weeks, and so that's not good. If there was any spot, literally any spot on that team, I'll say secondary in general, specifically corner, that they could do without a freshman, even a five-star for a few weeks, that'd be corner. All right, short break, and I will wrap it up next. Look on your calendar. What do you see? The whole month of August. And I'm going to tell you one day that the Chuck Oliver Show is going to be broadcasting live from Harris Cherokee in Cherokee, North Carolina. But you can go there or Harris Valley River in Murphy anytime you want. If it's August 6th, August 13th, August 22nd, August 25th, doesn't matter. Whenever we're there, yeah, it's going to be a fun time. Caesar Sportsbook, even in one of the fan caves. Chuck Oliver Show talking college football live from the Caesar Sportsbook. Giant TVs everywhere. Your ability to walk to the window, use the kiosk, get down on any collegiate or pro sports event you want to, right there on site with Caesars, as well as the rest of that great property. 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
1: Yeah, I'd like to play Notre Dame. They ought to come to our place twice. We'll go up there once since they're not in a conference. I'd love to play them. Be a great in-state game, you know. I guess there's a backstory to that. I don't quite know what it is. So it is what it is, and Big Ten schedule's pretty darn tough, too.
2: Chuck Oliver Show. We talk college football, yeah. And we do it all week and all year. That's Kirk Cignetti. I've got like 38 things I want to fire back, and I mean, some of them are good, but 16-0, he's national champs. He's 16-0 after losing one regular season game and one playoff game. His first year at Indiana. So I've got all kinds of snark and he's almost baiting people there, but he can say whatever he wants. He's the national champion. Now, it's ridiculous for anyone to suggest, yeah, Notre Dame, you come here twice and we'll play you there once. There's 50 reasons that's absurd. And then he tacks on, you know, a fist bump for the far-flung and very expansive Big Ten conference with 18 members. And I think it's going to get to be, I've told you what's happening. Big Ten's going to have 20 members. SEC's going to have 20. They're just going to play each other. So that's what's coming. And Notre Dame will probably join the Big Ten at that point. But Kurt Cignetti, I'd love to play Notre Dame, would you? Because you open this year with North Texas, Howard, and Western Kentucky. Go ahead and get those non-conference games out of the way early. Last year did the same thing. Opened at home, Old Dominion, Kennesaw State, Indiana State. For whatever matters and in the interest of fairness, Kennesaw State did win Conference USA last year. I'm like 90% sure check that fact. I'm 92% sure that happened. And as such, Kennesaw State got beat 56-9 by Indiana. So they represented, I guess. They were closer than Indiana State. Next week, the Sycamores got beat 73. So, that was their non-conference. And Indiana wouldn't even play Virginia. And that Big Ten slate is pretty darn hard. It can be. I mean, if you look at this, and like I said, he gets to say what he wants because he's a national champion. And what he has done, it's sorcery, but he's achieved it. If you take the most difficult programs to play in the Big Ten, Indiana gets to sidestep a few of them this year. There's no Penn State. There's no Oregon. There is a home date with Ohio State. They go on the road and play Michigan. I'm still up for grabs how good Michigan's going to be. I just don't know. Get a home date with USC, going to Washington, that's not easy. Purdue's pretty easy. Rutgers is pretty easy. At Nebraska, I got to see it. Minnesota, PJ Fleck is absolutely achieving at 100%. They should be a wood chipper sort of game. Very slowly, over the course of 3 hours, you see the Minnesota pile get much smaller and just go shooting out the end. That's what that game is going to be. So that's your schedule, your really difficult Big Ten schedule. Is it? Not really. It's representative. And who knows? You know, there's the potential, maybe, for Indiana to have three high-profile undefeated versus undefeated matchups late in the season. I say if you get to middle of October, that's late in the season. And Indiana's got a game October 10th at Nebraska, October 17th, they host Ohio State, and then November 14th, they host Southern Cal. So it could be there for them to have one huge undefeated matchup after another, and they defeat three top five teams within the conference. But who knows? because the Big Ten is no slouch as a conference. And boy, he included that there. The idea that he wants to play Notre Dame, but they're not going to because of the 2-for-1 arrangement, that's absurd. Almost to the point of being offensive. But again, he's the national champion, so if that's what he wants to throw out there, he absolutely can. They're backing it up as well. It's hard to know exactly what programs are spending. In fact, I will say it's nigh impossible to know what programs are spending, football programs are spending for certain on their roster. The most recent estimate I saw put together by CBS Sports, and they had polled like 50 different GMs and head coaches and boosters and like all kinds of folks. And Indiana is the best, most educated estimate, spending over $30 million on their football roster this season. Not hoops, where that's what they've always, you know, kind of rested their laurels on. Hey, we're a basketball school, so just get us to Midnight Madness. That's not it, man. 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
15: In the South, it's always college football season. And the king of college football reigns supreme all year long. 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
2: All week, all year, it's all college football. Been doing it since 2014. Nine states, 71 sticks. What a wonderful blessing. So we got immediate news out of Rocky Top. They've lost a defensive starter for the season, I believe, safety, and we talked about that earlier. There's the quarterback battle, which is similar to the quarterback battle in Tuscaloosa. You've got lurking, I suspect, special versus a teacup of experience. So, like, we got a lot to talk about. I need to start off the field with our next guest, because if you look at the athletic department at Tennessee, folks, Rick Barnes, I don't know that he plays particularly exciting style of basketball, a bunch of defense and hard screens, but they're good, and it cost. Baseball was so good that Major League Baseball took their head coach, and that's never happened before. And then there's football, and it's at tennis. So, like, all of this stuff cost, and they're winning. I wonder if they're winning enough, and wonder if it's sustainable, because that's what it's all about right now. Let's bring on right now from Go Vols 247. He's a football reporter. We're going to talk finances and medical and all kinds of things with him. It's Ryan Callahan. What's up, brother?
16: Not much, man. How's it going?
2: Doing pretty good. Let's talk off field first, to just the level of excellence that Tennessee fans demand, and they get it from time to time. Rick Barnes has got them rolling. The baseball program, you know what it is. You're there, and then, you know, football, you don't have a choice. You have to succeed if you're going to stay at Tennessee. Any fans looking around, do you hear chatter about, we've been paying for all this and we're good, but how long can we keep this up, and are we going to win titles? Like, this is a tough time to be a fan who's writing checks.
16: It's a tricky balance, because I think fans, in a lot of cases, they understand, especially, I mean, it all starts with football at Tennessee, right? Yep. And for most SEC schools. And so I think they look at the return that they've gotten in the last 5 or 6 years and say it's a lot better than it was before, because Tennessee went through a really rough stretch in the 2010s, especially with Derek Dooley, Butch Jones, Jeremy Pruitt, and just didn't work out with any of them. And here you have Josh Heupel, who's had a pretty consistent level of success and a college football playoff berth 2 years ago that, hey, sounds a lot better than where Tennessee was before for about 15 years. But at the same time, you've got the reality that Tennessee is a program where they expect to compete for championships, and they are competing for championships in other sports. Obviously, basketball, as you mentioned, at a high level. Baseball has been great. A new coaching staff, we'll see if they can sustain that. So I think you're getting to the point where fans are going to start to expect more from Josh Heupel, but across the board, I think they've mostly been pleased, trying to get women's basketball back on par with where it's been historically. But overall, under Danny White, their athletic director, they've had a pretty high bar for everything, and now it's just a matter of, yeah, can football take that next step and really be a college football playoff contender every year, which is kind of what fans are going to expect in this era, fair or not.
2: Ryan Callahan, Go Vols 247. All right, Dr. Callahan, Idris Farouk, latest Vols defensive starter to be lost for the season, for whether it's, homesick or whatever else happened, or an injury. Like, they've had buzzard's luck the past probably 4 or 5 months with folks they projected to start or play a lot of snaps. Talk about the latest starter to be lost.
16: Yeah, this is an unfortunate one for Tennessee, because Idris Farouk is one of the 4 or 5 guys on defense, and maybe fewer than that have really been playing the best for them this offseason. He was a standout during spring practice, had continued to play well during camp, was a full-time starter for the first time last year, and they kind of struggled in the back end last year under former defensive coordinator Tim Banks. Playing under new defensive coordinator Jim Knowles, I think he had settled into this system pretty well. seemed to be really hitting his stride. Sometimes that second year as a full-time starter, guys really turned the corner and put it all together. And he seemed like a guy that was really starting to do that. And a sharp player, just seemed to really understand the mental side of the game well and was playing well as a result of it, made some big plays in the spring. And, you know, for this to happen now, it's at a position where they felt really good about how they were playing. So, and they have a little bit of depth there, but now this, it takes a big hit with that one. And now Dejon Lane, a Penn State transfer who, of course, played with Jim Knowles last year there, has a good understanding of the system, but was not a full-time starter at Penn State last year. A guy that was mostly their third safety, was probably in line to be the third safety at Tennessee this season. Now he has to step into a starting role. So it does say, it's a blow for their secondary, and we'll see how much of a setback it is, but I think you lose some reliability on the back end for sure. A guy in Idris Farouk who knew where to be and was in the right place at a lot of times throughout this offseason.
2: Is big, giant, good-looking prospect Faison Brandon, is that thing playing out the way most people think? How was the scrimmage on Saturday?
16: Yeah, the scrimmage was a big deal. Interestingly enough, George McIntyre had kind of fought back. There was a lot of talk out there throughout the summer that Faison Brandon was the front runner to win the job, and I think, fair or not, that was probably somewhat accurate, because I think the expectation internally was, based on what they saw in the spring, hey, Faison just is one of those young guys that seems to have it to some degree, and he's off to a pretty good start. He's showing that he can take care of the ball pretty well, and he's just got a higher ceiling in some ways. A really good athlete on top of being a great passer, and just looks like he's going to take some lumps like some freshmen do, like most freshmen do. But he looks like he's got a chance to maybe give the team a higher ceiling than George McIntyre based on the way he played in the spring. Well, after a few months of hearing that, George McIntyre comes out punching in preseason camp in his first week, looked like a different guy, looked like a guy that really was capable of winning the job. And then Saturday's scrimmage kind of changed that, because Faison Brandon had a better day than McIntyre did. McIntyre threw an interception. It was a great play by Arion Carter, the senior linebacker, to make kind of a diving, almost one-handed catch. But regardless, he didn't take as good of care of the ball as Faison Brandon did, and Brandon made more big plays, and that was probably the bigger thing. The three or four big plays we heard about in the passing game all came from Brandon. McIntyre just not as steady as he had been before that. So I think McIntyre really needed to win that first scrimmage if he was going to win the job, and the fact that he didn't makes his path to winning the job much narrower. So it's starting to look, as we thought it might going into camp, like Faison Brandon might be the guy.
2: Couple more questions. Ryan Callahan, consume him in the digital space, folks. GoVols247 is where you're going to get him. Okay, I see five-star freshman receiver in Tennessee. I'm like, well, it's going to work. And that's TK Keys. Is Rodarius Jackson forcing this to be a conversation, or is it going to be TK Keys?
16: Jackson is more than forcing it. You know, really, I think he's been the front runner for that job throughout the offseason, because I think he's a talented guy, probably more so than people might realize based on where he was ranked coming out of high school. He just, you know, sometimes players from different parts of the state can fly under the radar, and he was just at a school in Memphis where he didn't get a lot of visibility, but Tennessee and their coaching staff loved him coming out of high school. He's had a pretty good offseason, looked like a guy last year that could have helped him more. He just had an injury mid-season that held him back a little bit, and he still played in nine games, but made eight or nine catches as a true freshman, and seemed to be in line for that job. And TK Keys, unfortunately for him, has not been out there a lot. He was coming off an off-season procedure that kept him out kept him from doing much in the spring, and then he was even slowed a little bit to start camp coming off that. But they've ramped him up now. He's doing a lot more and close to full strength, I would say, if not already at full strength. And he's shown some flashes. They've tweeted some videos and things like that from practices where he made a one-handed catch at one point. He's had some highlight reel plays that might force Tennessee's hand a little bit, but I think I would still give Jackson the edge. He had a little bit more solid day Saturday in the scrimmage, it sounds like, than Keys did. And Tennessee, you know, to your point about Keys and a five-star receiver or being a five-star receiver, and it'll work out at Tennessee long-term, maybe so, but Tennessee hasn't had a track record of starting a lot of freshmen, especially on offense. So a little bit skeptical of that, and Jackson seems like a second-year guy that has the ability to hold him off. So if Jackson keeps things up, he probably is the favorite to win that job, but Keys, at the very least, is going to be a factor and will play quite a bit.
2: So, plan all along is David Sanders to be a left tackle. I'd ask Cole Kublik at Media Days about him. He's like, God made a left tackle. Well, that means you need a right tackle. Ori Williams is one of the biggest humans I've ever seen. Is he just as good as a player? Is he going to be that guy, right tackle?
16: Looks like he's starting to round into form. He's not been a full-time starter before. Another guy like Dejon Lane that just started a couple games last year at LSU. And so Tennessee was hoping that the upside would start to come to fruition there. He has looked pretty good in camp. It sounds like he's made some strides since the spring when it was a little bit shaky. Needed to improve his conditioning, and that's a common theme throughout this team. They really have improved their conditioning, it sounds like, under first-year strength and conditioning coach Derek Owings, who came over from Indiana. They're pretty excited about the growth they've seen there, and Williams is one of those guys who's really benefited from that. And he's been pretty solid so far. It sounds like he had a pretty solid scrimmage Saturday as well. So I think he's on his way to locking down that right tackle job, and that's what Tennessee seems to have been hoping for. The ideal scenario there would be Williams giving you that high ceiling at right tackle with that, as you said, massive build that he has. And then Jesse Perry, who's played right tackle in the past, could play right guard next to him. And that's the group that went out there first Saturday, and it sounds like that's still where things are maybe trending to that being the combination they go with up front. So I'd say Williams, maybe not their best lineman right now, but has had some flashes and looks like he's becoming more consistent. And if he can keep that up, I think he'll win that job. And, yeah, Tennessee's pretty excited about him because, man, with two guys like that on the edge of that offensive line, they've got some real potential if they can put it together.
2: I apologize. One more thing. Is Ethan Davis out there? Is he healthy? What's up?
16: He got banged up on the first day of camp, and they've taken it easy with him. It looked like, you know, maybe a lower leg or ankle injury. He got kind of tied up with someone in a contested catch drill, and they held him out of the scrimmage Saturday. So they made it sound a little more than a week ago like it was just sort of being taking precautions with him. But the fact that he hasn't been out there, it's at least a little bit concerning given his injury history. He's not had the best luck staying healthy going back to a spring game a couple years ago when he first got on campus, getting hurt in that one. So he's not had a lot of luck, but they act like this is not a big deal and shouldn't be anything that keeps him off the field long term. They're just, I think, making sure he's 100% before they put him back out there.
2: It's a Tennessee Vols football program. Ryan Callahan knows about it. Get him at GoVols247. Thank you for your time, Ryan.
16: Absolutely. Thank you.
2: All right, Ryan Callahan again. Always appreciate when he visits. It's good stuff there coming out of the scrimmage. They got a scrimmage on Saturday. They are having closed work today. No media, and then they're going to have a regular practice tomorrow and media availability after that. So appreciate Ryan coming on a day where he maybe isn't going to be up there at the facility. All right, we're going to take a quick break and come back and more of the Chuck Oliver Show next.
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1: We continue. Chuck Oliver Show talking college football on this here Monday. Appreciate Ryan Callahan joining us, our truest reporter for the Tennessee Vols. Get Ryan every day at 247. Coming up in, about 15 minutes. Hunt Palmer, close personal friend. 104.5 ESPN, Baton Rouge. Speaking of a school with diverse challenges, and we've talked actually with Hunt before because he's a big baseball guy. LSU, as much as anybody, any athletic department you can name, LSU has as many strings on them as in different directions. Like when you hire as any major college sports program in the NCAA. And you don't hire a guy like Lane Kiffin without him bringing up and being real clear about it. Let's get this in writing. What are the resources? What can I spend? And then he overspent from that, is my understanding. LSU, there are, now again, I was talking earlier, CBS Sports, they polled about 50 people involved in the sport. And you don't know if you got honest guesses, you don't know if you got accurate guesses, you don't know if you got smoke screens, but they tried to take just a consensus of, tell us any team in Power Four conference football, just here's a list, what do you understand is their budget for football, just football? LSU is one of those teams that's top tier. It's Ohio State, it's Texas, it's LSU, and it's not a specific number. It's not like the NFL where you can look and see that the New York Jets spent $217.3 million or whatever it was, because everybody spends as much as they can up to the max of the cap. You don't know for sure. And so piecing it together best you can, CBS Sports has estimated LSU's total outlay for football over $40 million, and that's the highest tier. There's not an over 50. And LSU, by the reports I saw, is about $45 million. And again, that's just piecing together player by player and what you think it is. Well, at that point, it's $500,000 on average per player, and we know that that average doesn't carry. You got a $4.5 million maybe left tackle. Maybe. I don't know. I don't know how much the quarterback was. $6 million? Could be. So you're spending that on just football, whereas it was supposed to be, what, $20.5 million that you divide up on all the sports? Well, we're going to spend 75% of it on football because it's important and it drives everything else. And then at LSU, I heard, well, you know what? Instead of spending the $15 million out of the $20.5, they're going to spend like $13.75. We're just going to, you won't even notice it, but we're going to take just a little off the football top. And I knew why. I don't know, men's basketball. And you got a new coach there who's as creative as he gets when it comes to getting putting together a roster. You're not going to scrimp spending money when Kim is your women's hoops coach. You are a national champion or a contender almost every, not this past year, almost every season in baseball. And then you have all the other sports that you just have to fund. So there's your challenge at LSU. And Lane Kiffin, it was one number during the conversation to get him signed. The number that he was going to spend then went up after he became coach. Then it went up after he realized, okay, I can get one more player. Last year they did that with A.J. Halsey. It's a fantastic addition. I don't know if the one more player, if you add maybe a first-round pick at left tackle, it's worth whatever you had to pay if that's how he's going to play. So that's the tier that LSU is spending at. And we were just talking Tennessee. Well, Tennessee, they're not paupers. The best estimation from CBS Sports is in the tier of over 40, that's the highest. That's the, and it could be up to whatever it goes. I don't know, maybe Texas spends $55 million this year. That's who knows, but it's over 40, over 30. You're not poor. I don't know. You're spending 25% less. What would we think? Because I said that I'm gonna give you a cap number. Okay, let's say the NFL cap is $250 million. And let's say someone is, like they should, they're spending up to every dollar of the cap they can. And because these owners are multi-billionaires in almost every case, like the Raiders are kind of a poor, cash-poor franchise. We've talked about that before. And when you sign a free agent, the reason it matters is you sign a free agent, you have to put the total amount of that contract into escrow. It's not, well, we're an NFL team, we'll get the TV money, you know we're good for it. No, you have to put the whole amount into escrow as soon as you sign a free agent. So $212 million or whatever, it has to go away. And they don't have that kind of cash. But it's $250 million, and I was using the New York Jets. How about the Arizona Cardinals, the Houston Texans, New Orleans Saints, anybody? If there's an NFL team that instead of spending $250 million was only spending $200 million, they were spending 20% less, I would think you either better have a rookie quarterback or a quarterback on his rookie contract, or you really have threaded the needle on some B-level free agents who all stayed healthy and produced. Like you were, I would see how you wrung out every last win. If you succeeded and spent $200 million, like put an actual dollar figure on it and extrapolate it to the NFL level. And so I'm looking at Tennessee and I'm looking at Ole Miss and I'm looking at Georgia. Georgia, my goodness. You're spending, it could be you're spending 5% less, 10% less, whatever it is. If you're South Carolina and the estimate is you're spending over $20 million, we're spending over $20 million, you're not going to win. That's the tier with Arkansas, Kentucky, Mississippi State, Missouri, and Vanderbilt. I'm more impressed with what Eli's doing. I'm more sympathetic to Jeff Lebby. When I said, if LSU and Texas, let's say $45 million, and I don't think Texas A&M's far behind. It's the SEC, you win or you don't. There are no excuses. Believe me, it's the Southeastern Conference. It's kind of the point of it, is you're here to win championships. If you are spending $45 million, at LSU or Texas, I don't know about the Aggies, but they may be close. And you look at your schedule and you play Arkansas, Kentucky, Mississippi State, etc. If an NFL team was spending $250 and that was the cap and they played a team that was only spending $125 million, what would you think of that matchup? I wonder if there is a divider season coming, even within the conference. We were talking about the idea that Northwestern got that $35 million. It's not like SMU getting their $160. It's not like Virginia Tech getting their $37 over the next 4 years. Those are programs trying to be the Jeffersons and move on up. What about programs who are already in the Cool Kids Club? You're already in the Big Ten of the Southeastern Conference. What about the big divide coming between those programs? It's the same thing as if the LA Rams spent $250 million and the Arizona Cardinals spent $125 million. It's the same thing. You would look at it and go, that's absurd. They're not going to win. Eli, mad props to what he's doing. Jeff Lebby, staring at the base of Everest. I mean, ate it just right up. That's what you're talking about. So the idea that Shane Beamer, when I was talking earlier about the injuries piling up, he already was dealing with a short stack in Columbia.
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1: It's a Monday on the Chuck Oliver Show, talking college football all across the network, like we do, have since 2014. 9 states, 71 sticks. What a wonderful, wonderful blessing. I appreciate that. To bring on right now, he's an expert when it comes to everything happening with athletics in general, but certainly with the football team in Baton Rouge, from 104.5 ESPN, is Hunt Palmer. Hunt, welcome. How's your day?
2: Day's just fine. I'm here at the in Shreveport at the Independence Bowl's kickoff dinner. I'm going to have a 30-minute sit-down with Tyrann Mathieu a little bit later on this evening.
1: Oh, fantastic, man. He was a magnet for the football, no doubt about that. I just want to mention a little bit about the Jaden Daniels number 5 thing. I've always thought college numbers are a shaky thing. If you're not Bo or Herschel, it's real tough for it to be off limits. What has been the local wind blowing in Baton Rouge about this?
2: Man, it's just disappointing for someone who had such a wonderful legacy and an incredible season and a Heisman Trophy to his name, to have ditched some goodwill the way that he and his camp have over the last week. I understand he's disappointed that LSU would issue the number, and Lane Kiffin got put in a very difficult spot because a player on his team essentially demanded the number, and he prioritized his team over a Heisman winner he didn't coach. But Jaden's just handled it poorly, and to issue the cease and desist and to say take my pictures off the wall and give me my award back and don't play my, you know, highlights on the pregame video is just senseless, needless, childless, immature, and just did not need to happen. I wish also that DJ Pickett would step up and, well, I probably shouldn't wear that. I'll just stick with number 3. That would have been fine too. But nobody really handled themselves with a lot of maturity, and it bowled over, and then you've got the situation that you do. I think time will heal this wound eventually, but Jaden's done himself a disservice with the fan base here by doing that.
1: So, did you get up close at the scrimmage, or was it closed the other night? Because I want to ask you how the Liz Frank is coming along.
2: We're not getting really anything. We did not access to the scrimmage. We're getting 12 minutes twice a week, watch them run through some cones and get out of there. We got a lot of access in the spring, far more than Lane offered the folks in Oxford. But once fall rolled around and camps here, we're out of there after 12 minutes. So we have not seen much of anything.
1: What is your understanding about Leavitt and the melding with Lane Kiffin and what he wants to get done?
2: My understanding is that Leavitt's healthy. I mean, we've heard the line that he ran 21 miles an hour back in the summer, and we saw the video of him doing the windmill dunk through the uprights in the practice facility. He's out there at practice leading the team through all the reps that we're able to see. And by all accounts, he's been a very, very professional style worker. He's in there long hours. He grinds film a ton. He's in there with the virtual reality systems. He's taking a lot of reps working after practice. It's a fire drill trying to learn an offense in this transfer portal era when you come in and you're expected to be a great team and you got to figure everything out in 8 months. But Trinidad Chambliss figured it out in 2 months last year. So that's kind of the hope that the Kiffin system allows him to easily meld in. And one of the things that Lane mentioned last week, which I thought was interesting, was he said when they brought Kendall Briles over to Florida Atlantic to run the offense, they wanted to go really fast. And when you go really fast, you've got to cut down on the terminology because you've got to get everything communicated very, very quickly. And he said what happened was we ended up making our system a little bit simpler, easier to learn for the transfer portal era unintentionally. We were just trying to go fast. And now because we've kind of pared down that conversation, it's a little bit easier for guys to adjust to. So in this portal era where you bring in 8 new starters on offense or whatever it is, they learn it more quickly. And that's what we're hearing is the case. But I guess we'll find out when Clemson shows up in a couple of weeks.
1: All right, along those lines, because Winnie Watkins, I mean, like, he had the Cliffs notes. He had already run it before, and I'd heard he made this play and that play over the first, you know, couple weeks. Was that maybe more because he was 3 chapters ahead or and have others maybe gained, or is that even hard to get a handle on after a couple of weeks and you only get 12 minutes?
2: Wide receiver is going to be interesting because they brought in 12 of them, and I don't know that they have Jamar Chase or Malik Nabers out there, but I think they've got like 7 or 8 guys that can really play at the SEC level, and how that shakes out is going to be fascinating to see. Certainly it doesn't hurt Winnie Watkins that he was in the system last year at Ole Miss and knows what he's doing. He's missed a week with a little bit of an injury, but he was back practicing on Friday. We saw him back out there in a no-contact jersey. But I think Jace Brown from Kansas State is probably the number one receiver at this point. Winnie Watkins has had a really good camp. Trey Wilson, the former five-star Florida Gator, has made a lot of plays in camp, made a big play over the weekend that was on highlight reels. I think those guys with Jackson Harris, the Hawaii transfer, are kind of maybe the first group. But I do think there are seven or eight guys that can play, and how the reps end up shaking out will be a fascinating thing to watch.
1: So I was talking earlier about how Reggie Bush was just generational. He was just a transcendental sort of running back. And then Joe McKnight was really good. Where's Harlan Berry going to be? Because I see the special in little tiny teacups, and I know he's not even going to be the one right now, but there is a special individual role for him, or is there?
2: He's really exciting in space. That's where he operates best. I don't know if he's ready to handle the ball 24 times between the tackles in the SEC on back-to-back Saturdays. I don't think he's built that way. He's still under 190 pounds, I think. But if you can get him a ball in space, he can do some damage with it, and I think that's going to be the plan. You mentioned not being the one. I think Dylan Jones, the Wisconsin transfer, who is north of 210, 215 pounds, is probably the top back right now. But Caden Durham and Harlan Berry will get the ball. And through the grapevine, I heard Harlan Berry made a big play on Saturday in the scrimmage. That's a player they're going to get the ball to, but I think it's more of a touches thing as opposed to a feature back. If they can get the ball in his hands seven or eight times every Saturday, I think that would be a good idea.
1: All right, I'm just looking for answers, and I don't want to relitigate anything. Frank Wilson, he's an OG, man. He's as legit as it gets when it comes to being a running backs coach in the SEC. Is it a step up with Kevin Smith somehow? Because I keep seeing comments about, oh, Kevin Smith. I was like, well, Frank Wilson wasn't bad. Have you heard anything about that? What's just the general expectation with Kevin Smith coaching the running backs?
2: So interestingly, when we are ushered into practice like cattle, the media kind of pulled into the gate, we're able to stand in a couple of different places out there. And one of the places we can stand is right next to the running backs. Like, you got to take an Uber to get to the offensive linemen. They're like way out there, but we're right next to the running backs when we get ushered in. And so I've seen Kevin Smith coach a lot dating back to the spring. He's very energetic, very demanding. They work on a lot of technical stuff. And he expects those guys to play to a high standard because he played to a high standard. So yeah, I've been impressed with him in terms of his energy at practice. I don't know enough about how he's going to handle the depth chart as far as carries. Frank was a guy that oftentimes liked to get guys out and throw a new set of fresh legs in there. I know that last year, Ole Miss was riding Kewon Lacy until he was tired. And so we'll see how that works in Baton Rouge. But in terms of his energy and his attention to detail in practice, I've been impressed with him.
1: All right, what is your guess about the impact Jaden Breaker moving from linebacker to strict edge is going to be?
2: Well, they're a little light on numbers on the edge because Gabe Relaford suffered a season-ending injury back in the spring, so he's going to be out. And then Damian Shanklin was a former four-star recruit who's entering his second year, and he's not with the team right now. So that's two defensive ends that they are going to be without. So they had to kind of patch their numbers there, and they moved Breaker up. He's got some length and is a little bit bigger than some of those linebackers that were in his class. I don't know that he makes a huge impact this year. That would surprise me a little bit. You got Prince Willamon Mielen and Jordan Ross, two SEC transfers on the edges. And I think Lamar Brown, former number one player in the country who just showed up in the summer, is going to play. So I think Breaker's probably behind those three and Dylan Carpenter. He's probably fourth or fifth on the defensive end depth chart. So probably not a huge impact this year, but he's a guy that does have a lot of ability. He's a track guy in high school and is filled out nicely. So they think he's got a bright future.
1: So I guess it was Friday morning I just happened to be in New Orleans and I'm eating breakfast and I see the Skip Bertman story come across and I was like, oh, and the person there, the server said, most influential person in LSU athletics history. And I was like, really? I knew he was huge in baseball and transformational and all that. Just comment on the story there because that's a legit legend.
2: Yeah, Baton Rouge and LSU lost a giant. He's legendary in every sense of the word. Skip Bertman, of course. He came to LSU when there were 20 people at baseball games coming in for free, and he transformed it into the greatest powerhouse in the sports history. LSU's led the country in attendance 26 years, dating back to his time there, and he won five national championships. And then and once he left the dugout, he became the athletic director, and they needed someone when Nick Saban came in to help raise money. And they best way for them to do it was to pass a season ticket license to up the donation requirements to get season tickets. And you just couldn't be anybody and ask a bunch of people to dip into their pockets for something that they've had for decades and pay more for them. But Skip had enough goodwill in the community that he was able to go in there and pass that seat license and transform the revenue streams to LSU football that ushered in the golden age that we've been living through here for 25 years. So, yeah, he was an absolute giant in every way. Wonderful man, family man, was married 63 years, raised four daughters, and you know, did some amazing things at LSU. He'll never be replaced. He'll always be remembered. And it was a sad day in Baton Rouge, but certainly a life worth celebrating. 88 years old and did a lot of good.
1: Yeah, it's hard when somebody makes that statement, is the most transformational, impactful person in LSU athletics history. I was like, that's supposed to be an overstatement, but it might not be. Hun, I appreciate the perspective. It's always wonderful insight, man. Thank you for your time.
2: You bet, Chuck. Have a good one.
1: 104.5 ESPN Baton Rouge, where you get it there. So, yeah, Skip Bertman, I guess it was Friday morning, and the news had come out. And you know, of course, success as baseball coach and oh yeah, he was AD too. If you get outside of the fan base, that's all you're going to know. Phil Fulmer. Oh yeah. They won a national championship and then he was AD. It's the day to day, the details of why maybe a Tennessee fan, as much as they love winning a national championship in football, maybe they want Phil Fulmer to be their AD anymore. That's why folks maybe in Baton Rouge, the folks on the inside, wanted as much Skip Bertman scattered across their athletic programs, all of them.

0: you fan base, the family, the fishbowl, all of that. I really understand. So, again, I appreciate getting his perspective on my number 10 team in the Chuck Oliver Show preseason countdown. I said it was interesting scheduling earlier because I was in New Orleans. I went last Wednesday and was there Wednesday night, Thursday night, Friday night. Heath is there now. And I think he's there for 3 days, maybe yesterday, today, tomorrow, whatever. So he's there now. We are supporting the economy in that parish. 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
1: Make an excuse and say, man, first scrimmage, first time, really, we didn't look like a veteran team. We looked like a team that has highs and lows and is emotional and rides with that, which is the complete opposite of what we want. So a lot to work on, like a ton to work on.

0: They had 115 plays. You can get a lot done. It's all situational. And for your first scrimmage, you're going to try to get a lot done. So I put that all under the banner of it was a first scrimmage. I also put it under the banner of not everybody's as new as normal. They got their first, the first extended look with the right tackle. Transfer from where is it? Michigan State. He's back in, and maybe they have more depth at guard that they're able to. So there's some positives. But it wasn't any sort of funky motion from Byron Brown. He threw a couple of picks, if you care about a scrimmage. Threw a couple of picks, and it was just not seeing stuff well. I've always said that there are. And then the defense, because it wasn't all just offense. The defense apparently was as bad a tackling performance as the coaches had seen from them. And Alex Golish, he called it sloppy and room for improvement. So if you're going to be, he didn't read the riot act after a crystal performance and just try to get everybody's attention, because that eventually wears thin and gets old. Fortunately or unfortunately, he was telling the truth. So he's got credibility with the kids, but in addition to the defense just not tackling well, Byron Brown, I've always said, not all interceptions are created equal. And the interception where I really thought I could get the ball there, but the safety was, you know, he's better, or that corner just made a play, or the wind, or my shoes are too big, you know, whatever it was. But if it starts with, gosh, I shouldn't have thrown that pass. I really thought I could get it in there. And then actually the wind was too much, or I just said, whatever, what, that doesn't matter. It got, ball got tipped, something. I really thought I could get it in there. The bad interception is I didn't see the guy. Or I don't, what happened? I don't know. That's, I don't want that. That apparently was a little bit of DJ Durkin unleashing the hounds on Byron Brown the other day. I don't know that, but didn't lead a scoring drive in the scrimmage. Now, again, in the scrimmage, 115 plays. Heavily scripted and situational, and so you know everything that's coming. And he wasn't able to perform. So, again, it was a scrimmage. Anything more than 100 plays, it's serious. 40 plays, you can end practice with a 40-play scrimmage if you just want to send a message to people. So 115, that's a big deal. And you're able to check every single box completely, and it was not a good performance. There will be at least one more scrimmage. I would imagine they're going to have three scrimmages. And then you're going to have a game where you get on a bus and you drive to Atlanta and stay in a hotel and do a lot of stuff different. So on the road is what you did at Baylor in Waco last year, and they went out there and won. That was on the road. This is not at home. So other than they get on a plane and you get on a bus, you're both going to have the same experience. You're not at home with Baylor. Baylor was at home last year and still didn't get it done. This is a big challenge for Alex Golish and Auburn. And Dave Aranda, I don't know if I'm seeing the reports. And again, it's folks who are there who are supposed to know that it is a decision making. It is a vision. It is not a, like he's got, like the left tackle had hearing problems. I'm saying like a field vision, like a football vision issue versus whatever DJ was doing with defense. And usually earlier in, I don't know if they had limits on it or not. I may coach in an all-star game. Yeah, there's somebody, or one of the organizers was down in Tampa and asked about coaching D-line. I was like, I'll put him in a 40. I was like, I'll teach him how to, you know, not get trapped. And technique. I said, I'll be useless for the game plan, but I'll go down and coach some kids. And he said, well, it's got to be an even front, no blitzing. I was like, okay, that all works for me. I don't know if you did that in the scrimmage or not. I don't know if it was DJ Durkin saying, all right, here's the best of the blitzes. But whatever it was, Byron Brown and his head coach and play caller and quarterback's coach and receiver and lineman and the one back, and like all of this is supposed to be advantage Brown, especially early in fall camp. Supposed to be. So they went out to, they actually, when I say camp, they went out to Opelika or somewhere to get away from everybody. But they're back now and had their scrimmage. And so if you succeeded and got everything done that you wanted to when you took the team away, it's not supposed to look that way. It also wasn't a game yet. But if I can get that level of information, I mean, my goodness. Dave Aranda, he's got 10 ways to get better insight than that. And he can also draw up some defenses for the opener in a at least neutral site, latitude and longitude. It'll be packed with Auburn folks, and it'll be a whole lot like a, but it won't be a home game. I think the Atlanta area is the second largest concentration of Auburn graduates of any metropolitan area in country, and that's after Birmingham. Duh. And it's the big NFL stadium, and it's a, and so even folks who live in Alabama haven't been driving over. Plus, there's a ton of Auburn folks in Atlanta, so it's going to look like an Auburn home game. It's going to sound like an Auburn home game. Auburn fans did that for the national championship game when I was out in Arizona. So that's probably what it's going to look like. I would absolutely bet myself on it. But it's not going to be a home game. That's just going to be the absence of cheering against you. That's going to be the ability for the quarterback to go, all right, everybody, shh, so, and not have to waste a timeout. So that's real convenient. But again, it's not a home game. And you got work to do. And that's according to the head coach, Dave Aranda. He sees this. He can dial up 10 things that we've never heard of. Be blitzing out of the skyboxes. So that's how you're starting the season. Not the easiest thing in the world, and it's not, like I said, it's not, quote, even at home. Auburn, again, versus Baylor, neutral site to start the season, and they've even got Byron Brown selling tickets to the thing. I have seen that as well. They got a non-conference game at Southern Miss. They got a non-conference game at home, actual at home. This is their home game as well. It's just in Atlanta. An actual home game. And then Florida's in the conference, and they're off and running. All right. Wonderful day on the Chuck Oliver Show, talking college football. Ryan Fowler, truest reporter for Alabama, joined us from Tide 100.9 in Tuscaloosa. Ryan Callahan, Go Vols 247. Then our good friend Hunt Palmer. Was here talking LSU from 104.5 ESPN. Certainly appreciate everybody's attention here. Coming here for 2 hours. Give us 22 hours to inhale, exhale, recharge the batteries. We'll all be back this time tomorrow with Chuck Oliver Show.
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0: I didn't think we were going to get to it tonight, but I now just got re-fired up over the stupidest joke on the internet. One of the funniest jokes on the internet, if I'm being honest. One of the funniest jokes on the internet. The Jaden Daniels versus LSU situation and all these five tweets, five guys, now four guys in respect for Jaden Daniels. What was it? 10. Jaden Daniels. Touchdown, Tigers. Like, come on, guys. The jokes have gotten a little bit out of hand. I do want to get our guy Rob in Providence in to get his thoughts on the New York Giants and what they'll be in 26 before we get into Jaden Daniels. Rob, what's up, man?
1: Hey, Linnell, how you doing?
0: Doing good, man. How you doing?
1: I'm doing swell. So I just want to know, because you're saying like all these people are picking the Giants as a dark horse. Who's your dark horse? I think the Miami Dolphins might make a little bit of noise. I don't think that. I'm not expecting to be like a world beater, but I think they might have a winning record.
0: Think again. Don't put any money on that. After watching the Dolphins up close and personal against the Commanders, who most people don't think are world beaters, the Dolphins may be the worst team in football this year. The Dolphins suck.
1: All right.
0: The Dolphins are the worst. I'll give you that. They are the clear-cut, to me, maybe worst team in the NFL. He's got nobody to throw the ball to. Their offensive line sucks, and Devon Achane's going to get put in a body bag before the season's over. Jeff Hafley talking about potentially 35, 40 touches a game. What the hell are we doing in Miami? That needs to be talked about, the fact that he openly said that. But no, my dark horse for the 2026 NFL season, I've said it a couple of times, and it kind of for my prediction of the North making the postseason, I guess the Browns are technically my dark horse. I've been simping for them all offseason. I believe in that group. But, man, Robert Saleh, I don't know if you know their plan for the preseason. They plan on playing their guys an entire half coming up in week 2, and then they're going to play 30 to 40 snaps in week 3 of the preseason. I'm buying the 10.

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7: A better life with Dr. Sanjay Gupta.
8: Dopamine has gotten a bit of a bad rap lately, blamed for everything from screen addiction to junk food cravings. Well, here's the thing. Dopamine itself isn't really the villain. It's the chemical of reward and motivation. Trouble, experts say, is that we're flooding our brains with quick hits. The endless scroll, the bingeable shows, the bag of chips. So what is the fix? Make your brain work for it. Researchers at Stanford found the more effort something takes, the bigger and more lasting the reward feels. Picture the view from the top of a mountain. It looks the same whether you drove or you hiked, but it probably feels better when you've earned it. Same goes for baking cookies instead of buying them, or meeting a friend for coffee instead of texting. So here's my advice. Add a little friction to your life. The good stuff in life usually is the stuff you have to work for. I'm Dr. Sanjay Gupta, helping you live a better life.
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19: A better life with Dr. Sanjay Gupta.
20: Anyone who spends time on social media can tell you the longevity space is flooded with lotions and potions and gadgets promising to help you live forever. A lot of it is a waste of money. Some of it, downright dangerous. But two trends you probably have seen do have some science behind them. First, red light therapy. Researchers believe certain wavelengths of light can energize cells, help with skin texture, and hair growth. If you want to try an at-home device, look for FDA clearance and know that it's going to take months of consistent use. Second, the sauna. Regular use has been linked to better heart and brain health. You should think of these things as the whipped cream on top rather than the foundational ice cream of the sundae. Without good diet, exercise,

0: friendships, those other things can only do so much. I'm Dr. Sanjay Gupta, helping you live a better life.
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0: point. If you don't, I'll give you a Cliff Notes summary. His camp sent a cease and desist letter to LSU, preventing them from using his name, image, and likeness moving forward. According to multiple reports, it is the result of them giving the number 5 jersey away to DJ Pickett, who was a beast freshman corner for them last year. And basically, the center of his NIL negotiations this offseason, in order for him to return, was centered around him getting the number 5. Lane Kiffin and company gave it out. Jaden Daniels found out via a leaked photo shoot. I believe that this situation, one, we don't have all the details to make sweeping judgments about someone's character and someone's camp's character. I think the world has been waiting to pile on Jaden Daniels in this camp, have been waiting for some sort of misstep to pile onto his camp because he's represented by his mama. And the world doesn't like that. In this situation, Adam Schein calling Jaden Daniels a moron earlier today. A moron. He's a moron for telling the university they can't use his name, image, and likeness. Everyone acting as if his relationship with the university is now soured forever. Okay. It'll be soured forever when the next Heisman Trophy winner comes in. How about that? How about that for the Tigers? Who were ranked outside of the top 10, by the way, in the preseason top 25 poll that came out. Will they finish outside of the top 10? Probably not. I think they're going to be pretty damn good this year. But those of you out there that have this thought that the relationship is soured forever, like, come on. You know better than that. You know the way that pro sports works and the way that college sports works. These are people at the end of the day. Everything can be fixed with a conversation. So before you start jumping the gun and saying, oh, he's got nowhere to go home to. He's got no alma mater. He pissed away his opportunity at ASU, and now he's ruined the situation at LSU. Stop it. Be better. Have some more substance to what you think and say. To think that that's such low-hanging fruit and lazy, lazy-ass narrative that the relationship is going to be soured forever. I guarantee you, before Jaden Daniels gets called home to the Lord, that there is a statue up in front of whatever stadium the Tigers play in. I guarantee you. Because he meant a lot to that university. And what's so funny is after the fact, in hindsight, because you all don't like what he did, now his contributions to the university get minimized. Y'all some goal post moving people, man. It's insane. When y'all have y'all mind set up, when y'all have y'all mind made up on not liking the way a guy handles his business, or when you see someone do something that's, you know, unconventional, you automatically poo-poo on it. The names that he's been called, I don't got no problem with the memes. I get it, right? Like, it's great. It's funny. X is cool. I'm all for the geek. I'm sure he's laughing at it. But the moment you start questioning his integrity, the moment you start questioning his upbringing and his character, you out your rabbit ass mind and you need to slow the hell down. But it's the same thing I did with Darren Peterson too, remember? Right? Darren Peterson was a bad apple, right? Went and baba fried throughout the course of the summer league and probably going to win rookie of the damn year. Yeah, y'all were so worried about Darren Peterson and how he handled himself. Stop trying to be the character police. Y'all got to stop. Please. It's ignorant, and you end up sounding stupid in the long run. Narratives being thrown around like, all right, there was a local host in D.C. that had the nerve to say he should worry about keeping his career out of the ditch. Are you kidding? Have the same energy when he's in the MVP conversation coming up in 2026. Please, I beg of you. People done lost their damn mind when it came to this situation. And it couldn't have happened to a better dude. That's the crazy part. The character assassination's wicked. It's not acting like his mom is some difficult person is wicked. Acting like this is going to have any bearing on contract negotiations is wicked. As long as he succeeds on the football field, none of this matters. And even if he doesn't, I don't think any of this actually matters. 310-840-4910 is the number. We're going to get back into week one of the NFL preseason coming up on the other side. The most controversial pick of the 2026 NFL draft. He made his NFL debut over the weekend. How did he do? That's next here on Westwood One Sports.
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0: back position as well. What do they get out of Mr. Hoover? Texas is the most disrespected team in the country. I think they beat Ohio State coming up in week two. I do. I like Arch Manning. I trust Arch Manning more than I trust Saiyan. And I think that's really the difference with those two teams. They're pretty much evenly matched across the board at every other spot outside of quarterback. I think Arch is a better quarterback than Saiyan is. Give me the Texas Longhorns in week number two. The other piece is this when I watch and looked at this poll coming out. Despite what the AP coaches poll said, despite what this preseason poll said, I believe the Oregon Ducks are the best team in the country. I do. Talent on the offensive side, talent on the defensive side, and at the difference maker spot, quarterback, I trust them more than I trust Ohio State. I trust Dante Moore more than I trust Mr. Saiyan. It's just how I look at it. And last year, he was clearly the better quarterback of the two. Now, when it comes to Oregon, the reality is this group hasn't been able to get over the hump. They haven't. I think this is the year. I do. And obviously, the game that everyone's going to have circled, November 7th in Columbus, shake a leg or lose one time. We'll see what the Ducks are made of when they travel to Ohio State. We'll see. That's the beautiful part about this college football season, man, and about college football, period. Certain games matter more than others. You got to get up for certain games more than you do others. And if you're Oregon, think about what the story of your program has been in the CFP the past couple of years. Can you beat the big dogs for real? When you get challenged up front along the offensive line and defensive line, how do you respond? Last couple of years, haven't responded well. Dante Moore, under pressure last year in the CFP, sucked. He's got a lot to prove. Will his decision to stay ultimately be justified? We got to wait and see. Exciting college football season coming up here. Israel Bentley wants to chime in real quick from Georgia. Yeah, 45 seconds, brother. We're up against it.
1: All right, Bobby, real quick, Young's in charge. But I do take a little bit of umbrage at what you said about our roster, Georgia, not comparing to Texas. Listen, the last three games, we had not allowed a total of 100 yards to Texas. They ran for 29 yards and like 30 yards and 20 yards. We got 16 sacks. We beat them 30-15 in Austin. Beat them 35-10 right here. Now, the SEC championship game is a little closer, but we're 3-0. And we got, like, almost 400 rushing yards total, and they have, like, 83 yards total in all three games combined. A lot of scrimmage, they do not compare to us. We dominate them on
0: the
1: field.
0: They beat y'all up front along the line of scrimmage. Yeah, beat them up along the line of scrimmage the past couple of years. A different group this year, brother. Different group.
1: Yes, sir.
0: Different group. We'll see how it ultimately shakes out, man.
1: Hey,
0: yeah, go ahead.
1: Right, I call and tell you.
0: I appreciate you, man. 310-840-4910 is the number. I can't wait. Can't wait till we get to put our money where our mouths is, man, when it comes to the college football season and the NFL season, man. It's been a long, long off season for both. And I think in both sports, too, talking about college and the National Football League, there's parity. Feels like a little bit less in college, but more so in the NFL when it comes to the landscape of college football. It's Oregon, it's Texas, it's Ohio State, it's Indiana, it's Notre Dame, it's Miami. It's pretty much it. And the NFL is a little bit different. That's how I would put it. A lot more to get to. Final hour of power coming up on the other side. Law Murray, who covers the Clippers for The Athletic, he joins us to give us the latest on this investigation involving Steve Ballmer and Clark.
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0: our show during the commercial breaks. One final segment to go here on Westwood One Sports Night. I appreciate y'all being here once again, man. Another amazing show, despite the haters that sit here every day for 4 hours but complain and bitch and moan about the show. We appreciate you as well. Denton Day, star of the show, puts us to bed the same way every night, ends it the same way every night by putting us to bed. Denton Day, what you got for us, man? What rabbit hole are we going down?
1: Yeah, so I teased you. We are going down a rabbit hole. We're going to go down this rabbit hole together. LeBron James is now a YouTuber. He started a golfing YouTube channel to grow the game, if you will. We know that LeBron loves golf.
0: Yeah.
1: To the point where Steph Curry was openly recruiting him to Golden State this offseason because of the golf. Anytime anybody asks Steph Curry, hey, recruit LeBron, he's like, we have great golf. It wasn't like, let's compete for a championship.

0: Unless you and I play, it was like, hey, let's go catch 9 after practice.
1: Hell, 18, depending on how those guys work.
0: I just think it's interesting that LeBron is now going to do this.
1: So, the first episode, I think, went crazy on YouTube. He's already almost at 200,000 subscribers. He, like, vlogged their trip. The 2016 Cavs. Yeah, they vlogged their trip. And I thought that was unique. And I haven't watched it all. It's something I'll probably fall asleep to over the next week or so. But LeBron, there's actually some good in this. You know, I'm a simp for my king. He's adamant about growing the game, but specifically in, like, the African-American community, he's talking about, saying that, like, you know, more kids should be pushed in the direction of golf. One, you can change your life with that, like you can change your life with any other pro sport. And then two, he just talks about what the game did for him and his appreciation for the game and using it to be able to bond with others. I'll be honest, like, it sucks that I suck at golf. It does. I've been invited to outings that I am, like, scared to go to. One, I don't own a pair of clubs. Well, my uncle's got a pair of clubs for me. I haven't retrieved them. And then two, like, I talk a big game on this radio, man. I can't go out on the range and look ass.
0: You take lessons. He has 500,000 subscribers, by the way.
1: Already?
0: He's LeBron James.
1: He's LeBron James. I think the content's going to get good, by the way. By the way, he's so competitive. Remember how good The Last Dance was. I mean, if The Last Dance would have came out and it wasn't COVID, I wonder how it would have changed our opinion of it. I think because it kind of saved us during COVID that we love it even more. Mm-hmm. It was really good, though. This documentary that LeBron's got with ESPN, well, hopefully the NBA and ESPN are on the same page by the time it's able to come out. I think it's going to be the best sports documentary we've ever had. Getting an in-depth look at that guy and then his kids. I don't know. LeBron's just the most interesting man in the world to me. He's literally the greatest athlete ever. Yeah, me too. Oh, I know where you're going with this. He tells a white lie every now and then.
0: No, I don't care about that. But, like, if stuff pops up, because theoretically this is going to be, like, following him through the season too. Mm-hmm. Like, if stuff pops up, I hope they tackle it. That's why I can't watch Hard Knocks anymore.
1: Yeah.
0: Because they just dodge all the second he was watching Hard Knocks years ago, it was the Raiders, and they didn't address Antonio Brown at all. I was like, all right, this show is trash. We're done.
1: Yeah. Gotta protect the shield. But I hear what you're saying. You want the raw, you want the skinny. I guess, when did Iceman come out? Did Iceman come out during the finals or after the finals? I think he came out after the finals. I want to know his reaction to being dissed all over Iceman. And seeing if you, like, cared about that.
0: A tattoo of him on his skin. That's your goat. That out. Your sim.
1: You know, you love pointing that out. You do.
0: That's a weird thing. That's your man. That's your boy.
1: It's not normal. That's not normal. I guess some people would say this isn't a normal radio show. Thank you to our guy, Law Murray. Thank you to our resident baseball scout, Oliver Popular, Dent Day. You all on the phones, man. Appreciate you. Drake Toll, what's up, pal?
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0: We are only 18 more days until the season kicks off at Williams-Brice Stadium between South Carolina and Kent State. Now, I'll say Kent State doesn't have the same fun ring to it like Virginia Tech did last year. That part I am a little bummed about. I'm excited about college football. I'm amped for college football. But I will admit that, you know, reading that off right there, not going to be as exciting as kicking off against a power conference opponent in Atlanta. That's the same flair.
1: That's a fact. Yeah, that makes sense. But it does have the potential for fireworks. Lots of them.
0: I hope so.
1: That's what we that's what we want to see.
0: You want to see a butt kicking. I think that's also a fun way to start your season off. Now, I remember kind of thinking that same sentiment against Old Dominion a couple of years ago.
1: Uh-huh.
0: And we're sitting in that stadium after you needed a Jalen Kilgore interception on Old Dominion's final drive to avoid disaster.
1: Sweating.
0: And being like, oh, buddy. But things turned out pretty good in 2024.
1: They did. They did. You wouldn't have convinced anybody after that game that it would have turned out that way. But I do think with us wanting to see the new offense, us wanting to see some fireworks and the ball getting slung around the field, this is a great way to start the season. Hopefully.
0: Hopefully. Yeah. I still feel pretty good about it. I think you're going to beat the life out of Kent State. Kent State, lifeless as a group of six opponent. Now the Pac-12 is back. Kind of. But even being a G6 opponent, they're one of the worst ones. The last couple of years, they've been pretty bad. You should go out there and handle business pretty easily. But I think the excitement of seeing what is, you know, what's in the box, saying that more excitedly than, you know, Brad Pitt in the movie Seven. But what's in the box of the offense of what Kendall Briles has brought you and what that's going to look like this year. That's the excitement of that game. There's still so much to look for in that game, despite, I think, feeling it's a foregone conclusion that you're at least going to be in the win column.
1: Well, the excitement is there because guess what, Elijah? We don't get to see anything during the preseason. We have no idea.
0: No clue.
1: If the reporters get to go out to practice, it's for stretching, maybe individual.
0: I can tell you right now, they stretch like champions.
1: They stretch. They win the stretch. They win the stretch. So as long as they win the stretch, we'll see. But yeah, we don't get to see anything. So yeah, it's literally going to be, wow, this is amazing. We get the chance to actually see the offense on the day that the offense is unveiled. So there is a lot of mysteriousness around what does this offense look like. We have clues. We have scouting reports. We know what Kendall's done in the past, but we don't know what this version looks like.
0: Exactly. And what he does with this quarterback and what this offensive line looks like right after the season you had last season. I think we're all thirsting for it a lot. It's kind of like the grand opening of a restaurant. You know, you have an idea of what it might be. You heard that they're serving Italian food. Well, I want to find out if it's good. And that line's out the door, buddy. That line is out the door. But you know what? I want to eat. I want to try it tonight on a grand opening night. Right. So here we are standing outside the building, just waiting patiently for us to finally get a table and get a little bit of a taste of what this offense is going to be like. I'm Elijah Campbell. He's Preston Thorne. She is Jen Jensen. We are excited, and we're still kind of going through what happened this past weekend in terms of the scrimmage, right? What reportedly happened. Again, we don't get to see it. So we are relying on our great friends at Gamecock Central, the Big Spur, Gamecock 24/7, the folks that get a lot of intel on how these practices this scrimmage has gone down, right? And we talked a lot about the offense yesterday, about the impressive first drive on the good on good, right? Where you march down the field, Lenore Sellers reportedly finds DJ Black for a touchdown, and that makes us all well and excited. Everything that we just talked about in terms of wanting to see this offense get unveiled, I think we got a little bit of an appetizer, I guess, right there. And I'm even on an appetizer. It's like we got a picture of the food, and we're like, oh, that does look good. I think I know what I'm ordering when I get there. But other things happen too, including reports of Julian Walker getting a sack, and that's what I want to start off with, because we've talked about Julian Walker a lot this offseason. Maybe one of the more important recruiting gets that you got, or flips even, because he was originally committed to Michigan, flips to come to South Carolina right after the Sharon Moore stuff. if you've just taken a long nap this offseason, starting as soon as Carolina season ended, I would recommend giving it a Google. You'll be amazed at what you find. But Julian Walker is here.
1: College football.
0: Yeah, quintessential. Julian Walker's here, and we know what he's like on a high school football field because at Dutch Fork, he did what most Dutch Fork players do, and that's go there and win nothing but a plethora of state titles and get to have all the fun in the world playing for Coach Tom Knotts. But even on that team with so much dominance, defensively, he's the reason they were so dominant. Passes the alien test. You hear, if you haven't watched him, you've heard a lot about him. I am so excited with the notion that he was able to get in, you know, not again, the game, everybody's going to get in, but to be able to get a sack and win at the line of scrimmage, what that means to the offensive line, I don't want to talk about right now. I want to talk about how excited I am for Julian Walker because apparently he's already getting into form as one of your better edge rushers.
1: Well, the thing is, we talked about Julian Walker being a plus piece at the beginning of the season and during the spring, how he's going to add on to the depth. Now, with the question mark around Dylan Stewart, his importance to the team has greatly increased, and now he's going to have to do more than contribute. He's going to have to play, whether he starts or whether or not, how many snaps he plays. He is going to be, there are no depth charts, but he is there.
0: Uh-huh.
1: Now, whether he is third or second, we'll find out, or maybe even first. We'll find out, but come the first game of the season, he will be playing, and he will be playing a lot of snaps, and it won't be in garbage time. He will be, matter of fact, Julian Walker will not play during garbage time first snaps. How about that one?
0: Oh, I love that.
1: We don't want to see Julian Walker during garbage time. He's going to play before garbage time. We want garbage time.
0: Uh-huh.
1: But Julian Walker, because he's so important to the team, because he's a starter slash first reserve, he will not be playing during garbage time.
0: Closer to the first game against Kent State, I can create a list, I guess, about the things I want to see the most in this Kent State game. One of them will be the seeing backup quarterbacks play, because I want you to be ahead by so much early in the third quarter where you can just kick that thing in, you know, into cruise control and cruise on for the last half of the game. One thing I want to see, too, is a whole lot of Julian Walker, a whole lot of Caleb Herring on the field at the same time.
1: You will.
0: And not just because I think it would be fine to rest Dylan Stewart. That's why I'm not sweating the whole Dylan Stewart thing just yet, because you got 2 weeks in the season where you're playing two opponents that you're supposed to crush, even with your third stringers, right? So that being said, I'm not sweating it if Dylan Stewart's not available for those two games. What I would love to see, though, is how Julian Walker and Caleb Herring play together in case you need it later on in the season. Now, I'm hoping, knocking on wood, do whatever superstitious thing that you can, right? You believe in voodoo, do that. Whatever it is that you do that brings you good luck and good fortune, you should do when it comes to Dylan Stewart's availability, because I firmly believe this team won't reach its potential without Dylan Stewart, because he is that good. But there is a possibility that with the injury that Dylan has, that you can get re-injured. And if that does happen at any other point in the season, or something tweaks up in the middle of the year and he has to miss a couple of plays or maybe a half, that if that happens, we're not sitting, you know, watching the game on TV or at Williams-Brice or wherever thinking, oh, we're in trouble defensively. Because if you see a lot of promise, especially in these first two games between that Julian Walker and Caleb Herring pairing, then you're feeling pretty excited about what you're going to have, and everything else you get from Dylan Stewart can be a beautiful addition.
1: Well, it might change your approach with Dylan Stewart. Maybe it changes your approach to now, hey, if Julian Walker and Caleb Herring are playing really, really well, can we have Dylan Stewart be like a closer?
0: Oh.
1: Can we just... It's third down, and Dylan comes running on the field.
0: And the quarterback's looking in the huddle, and he's like, oh, my God.
1: That could be a possibility, right? Because if we're trying to limit snaps and we're trying to play for the postseason and we're making this a long-term thing and we're trying to take all these factors into possibilities, that is an option that could be available if Julian Walker and Caleb Herring are playing very well.
0: And based on that report, I'm starting to feel a little bit more confident in all the things we talked about this summer about Julian Walker being one of those impact freshmen who's not going to be playing like a freshman. Another thing, too, was that reportedly, Christian Clark noted as a standout, and Matt Fuller was spotted on Sunday at practice in a non-contact jersey. If we're looking at the running back room, which I think is, in terms of personnel and usage, is going to be the biggest mystery. Yes, the offensive line is going to be a mystery because of A, you know, its importance and what happened last year, and B, with all the transfer players. But I think with the offensive line, you can get a good idea as to who's going to be contending for starting spots. A highly touted freshman, Darius Gray, a returner in Shed Surratt. You have, you know, if Jakarius Peak is healthy, he is definitely going to start at left tackle. That's what you got him here for. and then a bunch of other guys. I think you can make reasonable guesses, right? The running back room is the one I think we all, media, fans, anybody, can look at and say, I have no idea who is going to be getting a majority of the reps. We know what Matt Fuller did in the spring to be able to earn the award he got as the most impactful offensive player. But Christian Clark reportedly looking really good and was a standout in that first game. That excites me a lot because I know what Christian Clark did in that bowl game, that Citrus Bowl against Michigan, and I've been hanging on to that game and that performance all summer. But if he shows that that is who he is, then he can be your number one running back, and I would feel good about that.
1: Well, the first thing, I wouldn't glean too much from Matthew Fuller being wearing a non-contact jersey. That we don't know what that means. It's not an injury. There's a difference between wearing the injured jersey and the non-contact jersey. I heard an interview earlier this week where Mac Brown was talking about how they practice at Texas, and he said there was only one rule during scrimmages. Do not hit Ricky. That was the only rule. There was only one rule during scrimmages. The first rule, don't hit Ricky. Everything else, we'll figure everything else after that, right? So Ricky Williams wore a non-contact jersey during scrimmages. So what that means, he would get the ball, hit the hole, and everybody would kind of thud, touch, or whatever the case is, but we're not tackling Ricky. I'm not saying Matthew Fuller's on that level, but what I am saying is if you read that, don't automatically jump to the conclusion that is there's anything wrong. That's all I'm saying with that. That being said, Christian... With Christian getting those reps, that's only going to improve the room. So I see that as a positive in that situation.
0: For sure. And I think I know they feel really good. They felt good about Matt Fuller for the last couple of years. I think he's going to have a huge opportunity to get more carries this year. I like that you can maybe start shaping up exactly what the room is going to look like. And I'm one of those two that I don't mind a running back by committee. I think that is very, very helpful. I think it gives you a little more versatility when it comes to different looks, packages on the field, right? And if you have multifaceted running backs, it's not going to be obvious as to what you are going to do as an offense when one of them is in there. And I think that's really the big thing, is that whatever your personnel package is, if the running back is player X, it's not a giveaway that the play is Y, right? I think that's kind of a big thing too. I think you possibly have that, especially from what I've heard, you know, talking to Stan Drayton about Jabri Coleman over at Media Days and the type of, you know, runner that he is. There's a lot of diversity in that room, but hearing Christian Clark is standing out is exciting for me because he is still, I would consider him one of the potential guys as rather a production guy from the transfer portal. Highly touted running back recruit. You have one game where he really popped and had an opportunity to. Can you get that out of him? I think that if you get that out of him this year, it's a testament to Stan Drayton's coaching, offensive coordinator Kendall Briles, and how he uses running backs, and BB and ability to identify these type of guys too.
1: Well, and again, it's a long season, and so if you're going to run the ball as much as Kendall Briles does run the ball, even though people only associate him with throwing the ball, they run the ball tremendously. You're going to have at least guys that can shoulder that burden by taking all of those carries. So if you have at least two, maybe three, that just improves the depth and the way that the team will play throughout the whole season.
0: Coming up next, though, we'll get to your phone calls, and we'll also put on the Garnet glasses, including one freshman that's not named Julian Walker that may be the most exciting for the Gamecocks in an unexciting position. We'll elaborate a little bit more next here in the early game.
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4: 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Touchdown, Carolina. Touchdown, Jalen Brooks.
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13: No major accidents or slowdowns to report at this time. Good news for everyone in that respect. 96 for the high today. Still expecting that dangerous heat. Heat index well over 100. Mostly sunny skies. Some clouds rolling in tomorrow. 95 with, again, heat index over 100. By Thursday, scattered afternoon thunderstorms are a distinct possibility. 97 for the high. Right now, it's a warm start. It is 79.
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0: Before I put on the garnet glasses, we'll head out to the AAA Heating and Air phone lines. 803-404-6100. Kicking us off today. We're starting early today. Don't call it the early game for nothing. Ray is on the line with us. Good morning, Ray. Welcome to the early game.
14: Good morning. Good morning. Good morning. Boy, I tell you, we're getting closer and closer. We're getting, whenever we get to like midway through August, that's when I start getting giddy. I try to, all summer I try to hold it back, you know, but man, when we get past the 15th of August, that's when you kind of know it's here. But golly, you know, I was looking at the poll yesterday. Was it UPI that came out yesterday?
0: The AP. That was the AP poll. Yes, sir.
14: And, you know, I noticed my Gamecocks weren't there. I noticed Clemson wasn't there and got to thinking about it. It's got to be very surreal for Clemson. I think they've been ranked since, like, 2011 and the preseason poll and in the top 10, nine of the last 10 years. But, you know me, I'm more concerned about my Gamecocks. And, you know, just looking at things, you know, many experts have our quarterback going into first round and our defensive end going into first round. So I'm thinking to decide, man, we can't waste this. We have got to find out a way to make things work in all the other positions. And, you know, not even counting Nick Harbor, which just on pure measurements alone, I'm sure he's going to go, you know, pretty high. So, man, Coach Bieber, you got to figure it out, brother. You got this offensive coordinator. You got a new O-line coach. Let's make it happen because – I don't want to look back a few years from now and say, man, we had that quarterback, we had that defensive end, we had that wide receiver, and we could get it done. So I hope they use this as motivation, and I look forward to seeing what's going to happen, guys. And, Preston, kind of speaking on your terms here, all the high school football coaches out there, don't get these kids out in this in this afternoon heat. I mean, practice in the morning. I know my son at Carl Newman, they had practice this morning at 6:30 a.m. So let's use our heads. This heat is nothing to play around with. You're talking to a Columbia kid that's experienced all the heat. And this heat we've had has been almost historical. But anyway, guys, thanks for letting me call in. Look forward to the season. But we can't waste it. We got superstars. We got to take advantage of it. Thanks a lot, guys.
0: Absolutely. Yeah, I agree, Ray. I mean, you've got the talent's not the problem here. Talent is not going to be – you're not going into the season saying, man, I wish we had more skill, right? Or, man, I wish we had, you know, more four or five stars. You're almost at that 50% blue chip ratio threshold, which before Indiana won a national title and kind of broke all those norms was the requirement for any team that has won a title in the internet recruiting era, right? You've got the talent. You've just got to take advantage of it.
1: Yeah, I mean, and to add on to that, Ray, I 100% agree with that statement. When you think about the top-end talent that has been corroborated by national pundits again and again and again, yes, this is the most important year in Shane Beamer's coaching life for sure. Maybe Gamecock football history, because there's a turning point here where if we don't take advantage of having this level of talent, then if not now, then when? When does it happen? It might not happen. And I think that's a very fair and honest way to look at it. And also I would add into that, when he comes back healthy, you have a left tackle who is predicted to be a first round type of talent if he performs up to standards. So as I said yesterday, you have the most important player in the game in the quarterback, the second most important player in the game that chases the quarterback, and the third most important player who protects the quarterback, all as first round guys. This has to happen this year. And I think we should all start revving up those expectations for what it should be or what it could be.
0: And to confirm what Ray said, yes, Ray is correct. This is the first year since 2011 that Clemson is not ranked in the preseason at top 25.
1: I told him maybe this was last year or 2 years ago. I said, welcome back to Earth. Welcome back to the rest of us. I believe it was when they lost to Georgia Tech at home last year or 2 years ago.
0: A couple years ago.
1: Yeah, I said, welcome back. I know it's been fun and you've been out there living a different life. That's been really fun, but welcome back to what the rest of us experience. And so, you know, listen, obviously, you know who I represent, but I do think that is a testament for how good that program has been.
0: Oh, yeah.
1: How strong that program has been since 2011 to be ranked in the top 25 and not just barely in the top 25, top 10 a majority of that time. But that was then, and this is now, and they are not that anymore.
0: You don't win games with your history.
1: Correct.
0: Got to win it with your present. And we'll go back to the AAA Heating Air phone lines. Joe is on the line with us. Good morning, Joe. Welcome back to the early game.
15: Hey, good morning, guys. So, listen, I was listening to you all talk about the defensive ends with Herring and Julian Walker. Imagine if these first two games he's a stud that everybody's saying he is, and he shows up and shows out, right? Hence the rabbit package. You guys remember the rabbit package? Uh-huh. Now that allows Stewart, maybe, you know, being with the defensive coordinator that Clayton White is, you can use him in different ways now. Because you have a solid guy who stepped up and showed that he can be an every down defensive end. That's my first thought. Second thought, I don't know if you guys have watched that guy, Sequel Patterson, highlights in high school, but the young man was a baller in basketball, man. He is a very talented athlete, and he talks a lot of smack when he's crossing people up and dunking on them. He comes with a swag that I haven't seen at USC on that side of the ball in a long time, man. You can't coach the things that I've seen that young man do. Third thing, if we come out and do what we're supposed to do against these first two teams, it will also allow these young guys in the secondary to get their feet wet a little bit and give them confidence out there in the secondary. And that's my call for this morning, man. I love listening to you guys as usual. Have a great day, fellas. And you as well.
0: Yeah, my man. Thank you, Joe. Appreciate
1: it, Joe.
0: As soon as you mentioned rabbit package, Preston Thorne led us into the segment putting his garnet glasses on, and they're on right now. That's music to Preston Thorne's ears is hearing rabbit package.
1: Yeah, man, you think about rabbit packages and, you know, you think about the 2000 New York Giants where they had those defenses and they had Strahan and those guys that could basically just rush the passer with four dudes. But now if you have Caleb, Julian, Dylan, arrested Dylan that doesn't necessarily have to play the run as much because Julian Walker, as I stated earlier and as Joe stated, they're playing well. That only leads to a more dangerous defense and being able to get off the field on third down. So when you talk about rabbit packages, now I'm excited. You can get a rabbit package where we were so good at defense. We had a dude that ended up playing in the NFL as an outside linebacker in Melvin Ingram. He was playing defensive tackle in the rabbit package. It was crazy.
0: The flexibility that
1: it was. You. So yes, the more guys that you have can get to the passer, that is only going to benefit the defense.
0: I was going to say, is there a way, like with the, I guess maybe a rabbit package, how would that look? If, let's just say Julian Walker is that dude that early. Dylan Stewart is healthy. Caleb Herring's is exactly who you brought him here to be. How exactly does that look in terms of like where like the personnel with Julian Walker, I guess maybe more of the guy that you can kind of move inside, the Melvin Ingram thing?
1: It depends on who has the better pass rush moves inside, and that's what we would trust Travion Robinson to be able to figure out. But any of those guys in a one-on-one is a mismatch against a guard. Because they're used to playing against these athletes at tackle, but if you put them against a fat guy at guard, it's over. Uh-huh. So, yeah, that being able to space those dudes out and also having the dudes inside, maybe Gabriel Brown with Denley that can hold two guys. Now we're getting into pass rush talk, Joe. That could be something that's really exciting. But all of it stems from Julian being a guy that we were hoping to be part of the defense to now. I think he has to be a part of the defense now. We have to count on that now.
0: And to Joe's point, too, the relationship between pass rush and your secondary.
1: Correct.
0: There's a straight correlation, right? You know, your pass rush is getting home. It's a lot easier for your secondary to be able to pick off passes. The quarterback has less time to read the defense. The defense is able to read the quarterback easier because they can't, you know, just survey the field all day. It's less time they have to cover. I like the athletes you have in the secondary enough, especially Jazavian Currents, who the closer we get to it and the more I've heard Shane Beamer talk, the more I think that we're getting a lot of Jazavian Currents this year. I'm excited to see what David Busey does in a larger role this year, too. And, of course, you have a lot of the experienced guys, too, like Kari Swain, Peyton Williams, you know, and then Quasheed Scott coming in from Kentucky. Your secondary is in pretty good shape. If you're able to get the pass rush with not just Dylan Stewart, but Herring and Walker, too, then you're lining up for a pretty fun defense to watch. Coming up next, though, you heard Ray allude to it. The AP Top 25 came out for the first time this year. And there's a pretty big local omission, or two, and we'll tell you about it next.
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13: Highway 321 at Busby Road. We do have a report of an accident there, and Old Barnwell at Benjamin Drive, an accident in progress. Forecast, it's going to be hot. Another day with a heat advisory. Hot and humid, high of 99. Heat index potentially 108. Little bit cooler tomorrow. Looking for high of about 95. Could see some rain and storm activity Thursday afternoon. A high of 97. Currently 79 on 107.5. The Game.

0: noon yesterday, the AP poll was released. The initial AP poll to start the college football season. Always one of my favorite things. It tells me that we have rankings. It tells me we are so close to the season. But if you look through all 25 teams, I won't name them all. If you're curious and you just didn't see yesterday, Ohio State is number one. The SEC has nine teams in there. And none of those nine feature South Carolina. Georgia's at three. Texas is at five. A&M is at 8, Ole Miss is at 9, Oklahoma is at 10, LSU is at 11, Alabama is at number 13. I think that's their lowest preseason ranking since before Nick Saban. And then you have Tennessee at 20 and Missouri at 25. None of those teams are South Carolina, Preston Thorne.
1: Missouri?
0: Missouri.
1: What the what?
0: I kind of had to double take. I was like, wait, time out. Missouri?
2: Well, yeah, lay out the specific beef with Missouri.
0: So offense will be a lot of fun, and that's assuming that Ahmad Hardy plays. Again, Ahmad Hardy, the star running back for Missouri, one of the best running backs in all of college football, got shot in the offseason. His availability is still unknown. He is still recovering from a gunshot wound. New quarterback, Austin Simmons, comes in from Ole Miss. Some new weapons. Honestly, the offense that I expect to be good, even if Ahmad Hardy doesn't play this year. Jamal Roberts still a good running back. I expect Missouri to be good. Defensively, though, Preston Thorne, zero returning starters on defense. A lot of transfer portal guys. A whole lot of unknowns. That team has an ability to score a lot of points and give up a lot of points, too. What's that? Was that 2014 South Carolina that was kind of like that?
2: Yeah. Very similar.
0: Kenny,
2: similar squad.
0: Kenny Thrill game. Kenny Thrill, season, yeah.
2: Best year of Coach Spurrier's life, even though they didn't win. He loved it. He loved every moment of
0: points,
2: it.
0: Points.
2: Okay, so are you saying that that's based on the strength of who they think Eli Dorkowitz is? Is that how they slither in there?
0: I think so. It's got to be the only way. The only way is they trust him to be able to. I trust him to work the offense well. That's why I think that offense is going to be really fun to watch. I just don't know if they're going to be able to stop anybody.
2: Well, here's 2 points I want to make about the AP poll, right? First one is a brief history lesson, because I just looked this up and I just heard, just sort of came across my feed. 1936, Alan Jay Gould is a newspaper publisher. He needs to fill a column. He gathers a bunch of folks and he says, let's make a poll. The whole purpose was for him to say, it said, was to fill space and to stir up arguments. He said it was for pure hoopla.
0: Right?
2: He did it. This is the top.
0: He's so good.
2: In 1936, top 10. He nailed it. It's still going.
0: And it's still doing it.
2: So they did the 10. And I didn't realize this, because this, I might as well count in my lifetime. It wasn't until 1989 that they made it a top 25. There was a top 20.
0: Huh.
2: Then they expanded it to 25.
0: Expansion hits so everywhere.
2: It's always going to be an expansion. That's the first thing. So, yes, take the AP poll with a grain of salt. It is just a thing. It was always created to be just a thing. But the second part about that is this. That thing that is just a thing shapes our perspective of teams throughout the season.
0: Yep.
2: And so while it was created to just be a piece where people argue over this and people are in or out, what it does is does shape your team. And if you're a team that starts high and you lose one or two games, you have all of that cushion to help you out. Or if you say South Carolina, you have to fight your way up through these preseason rankings. So it was meant to be just a throwaway column to get college football fans riled up, successful.
0: For almost a century.
2: Still going.
0: Still doing it.
2: But it does sort of mean things.
0: Yeah, the perception, yeah, especially now in an era where actually all of college football, the era has been, you know, all eras have been about perception in terms of crowning national champions. This used to determine who won the national championship.
2: Well, yeah.
0: We used to do that.
2: It started because he named 3 national champions in 1 year. And they were like, come on, man.
0: Dog, I don't think that's how it works. I don't think that's how polls work. It's amazing how far we've gone since then. If you're a Gamecock fan, though, you don't hear South Carolina in there. I think a lot of people would expect it off of a 4-8 season. Yeah, that fair, especially when this is a perception game. But I wanted to go back and look in the Shane Beamer era as to what he did with his teams that were not ranked in the AP.
2: Okay, all right.
0: To start the season. Hint, it's every year but one. Last year, or no, 2021, the first year, obviously they were unranked. New coach, a team that is that felt like, you know, it was duct taped and glued together. You go 7-6, maybe it's Shane's best coaching job. You won your only bowl game so far in his tenure with a, of course, glue and duct taped offense, 9 different players throwing a pass throughout the season. Still finished the season unranked, but you, I would say you overachieved what all expectations were in 2021. 2022, you're also unranked to start the year. You go 8-5, slow start, have a blazing hot finish with 2 wins against, you know, 4-team college football playoff contenders. Mm-hmm. But you finished 23rd in the AP poll. 2023, also unranked to start the season. Finished 5-7. Disaster, obviously marred by some defensive inconsistency and an offensive line that wasn't healthy all year long. And then, of course, naturally, after that 5-7 season, you were going to be unranked to start 2024, and we know what happened. 9-4 season, amazing. Quarterback breakout, you're on the cusp of a 12-team college football playoff, and you finished 19th in the AP poll. So the 4 seasons where Shane Beamer has coached this team where they were not ranked to start the season, they finished ranked with 8 wins or more in 2 of those 4. And, of course, in the other 2 years, you were outside of it, but one of those 2 years was still a winning season with a bowl win. So if you look at it in terms of the AP poll being what the national expectation is for you, even outside of this conference, you overachieved in 3 of those 4 seasons. I think that should make some fans feel pretty good about that. And then last year, if you look at the AP poll to start the year, 12 teams, including South Carolina, were ranked in the preseason poll and finished unranked. So to me, if that trend continues, why isn't this team the perfect candidate to be one that does not start off the season there, but ends the season there?
2: You make some strong arguments. I'm trying to find a way to debunk those, but they are making the strong arguments. But I do think that is sort of the representation of the Shane Beamer era, that they have performed well when they were not expected to, and then when they were expected to, they haven't necessarily lived up to the expectations. And so maybe that puts this year in that sweet spot of not having a lot of expectations, but having the talent to meet or exceed them.
0: Now coming up next, though, I didn't read off the entire top 10, but we will, because last year, 3 teams that were in the preseason AP top 10 finished the season unranked entirely. Which one of these top 10 teams are on fraud alert?
2: I got my pick.
0: Whoa, and I think I know which one Preston's going to go with, too. We'll find out next year on the Early Game.
3: 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The Game Network. Columbia, Charleston, Florence, and Myrtle Beach.
1: Hey, this is Jen from 107.5 The Game and The Game Network. 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We got you. 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Times are tough. 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
4: The Saints will be without one of their newest offensive weapons, Jordan Tyson, for at least a few weeks, potentially 2 months. The wide receiver injured his right hamstring in practice on Monday. The belief is that the injury has nothing to do with the hamstring injury that Tyson suffered at Arizona State, but it's still a massive loss for the Saints with no clear time of when he's going to be back with an offense that was starting to look pretty good. I'm Dan Day.
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0: Before we tell you who the fraudsters are here in the top 10, because almost every single year there's at least one team that's preseason top 10 that finishes unranked. Last year we had three of them. I'm looking at you, Clemson. I'm looking at you, Penn State. I'm looking at you, LSU. All finishing outside the top 25. Period.
1: Two of those dudes ain't with us no more.
0: That's right. They're somewhere else. One's at Virginia Tech and the other's
1: on CBS.
0: On CBS.
1: Not looking forward to that.
0: Calling Mountain West games. I don't think he's looking forward to that at all. Before we do that, though, we will head out to the AAA Heating and Air phone lines. Who's on with us here?
1: Steve
0: is on with us. Good morning, Steve. Welcome to the early game.
2: Good morning. How y'all guys doing?
0: Fantastic. How are you?
2: Thank you. I'm great, great. And good morning to the Gamecock football family. As far as AP poll ranking goes, it really don't matter. But this is one thing I don't want to happen. I don't want to beat Kent State and the second school we play. And Missouri 25 lose and somebody 23 lose, and then they put Carolina in top 24. And then heck up Mississippi State. I hope that don't happen. because I'm telling you, all the games this season, the one that stands out to me is Mississippi State. That's going to really tell it. Mm-hmm. And they need to win that, because if they lose it, now they are exposed to what they can do to beat them. And they're all in the SEC from that point on. So my point is, I hope that they don't rank us or beat these two little small teams, because that's gonna chip on Mississippi State's shoulder. And Mississippi State is a team that, I'm telling you, it's going to scare a lot of people this year. And as far as that top 10 goal from last year, I think Tennessee got to be in there. Got to be.
0: Yeah.
2: So anyway, that's my phone call, and I appreciate you taking it.
0: Yeah, appreciate you calling in, Steve. Yeah, when it comes to Tennessee, too, I think if that freshman quarterback pans out, Faison Brandon is as good as they think he is, then that's a candidate that's outside the top 10 that could finish inside, you know, by the time the season's all said and done. But when it comes to South Carolina, too, and his fear of them getting ranked.
1: Now we're talking college football. We don't want to be ranked. I like to think it. Steve, I agree with you. September 19th, biggest game of Shane Beamer's life as a coach. Maybe a

0: a turning point game in South Carolina football history because of all the things that Ray said, that Joe said, that everybody's talked about. That game is going to be extremely important. If we don't win that game, it's going to be very difficult to accomplish the goals that we have set in front of us.
1: Because it's one of the most winnable games you have in the SEC. That and Mississippi State and Arkansas should be the two free spaces on the bingo card. You should have two free spaces. Not saying you should, you know, beating Mississippi State is, you know, an absolute given. Now, you're going to be a favorite in that game, but you cannot, given what else lies on that schedule, you have to have that game. Now, in terms of the Frosters in the top 10, Preston Thorne, I'm going to go out on a limb and say your team is Ole Miss.
0: You know it. And it's just because I haven't seen it yet, Pete. I mean, you are up here in the top 10 because of the team that you inherited, because of the momentum that you rightfully held the ship together. And I'm not taking that away. But for you to be able to do that all season, all year, well, you got to prove it. And he hasn't proved it yet. So that's the only one where I would say I'm waiting to see if that works.
1: That one's so interesting because of the Pete Golding thing. And if he maybe returned a bunch of really good players, but not Trinidad Chambliss, that'd be the easy one for me.
0: Correct.
1: Right? I'm just such a believer in Chambliss that I would feel odd. Like, I want to pick Ole Miss as the team in here, but I love Trinidad Chambliss so much. I think that guy is such a baller. Now, which also tells me that if they do mess this up and that happens, Pete Golding will never be your guy. He was handed a pretty good roster here to get to deal with. And if you're worth your salt as a head coach in all of college football, you make that work in Oxford. My team is Texas A&M. I do love Marcel Reed. I love what Mike Elko's done there, and I think he's maybe one of the most solid coaches in this sport. But that's a team that's built through the line of scrimmage, and they lost a lot on both sides of it. Their running back room has always been incredibly deep. Less proven talent this year than last year. Still have a lot of talent. Maybe less proven talent. A&M is one of those that also historically they find a way to mess it up when they get in the preseason top 10. I could see their doomsday scenario being pretty tough. So I can, and of course, the schedule they have too, also pretty difficult. They still have to come here to Williams-Brice this year. They have to play Texas like they normally do. You look up and down the schedule, there are a lot of trap games there. And if Marcel Reed does not cut down on the turnover-worthy plays and the interceptions, that's really his biggest flaw. That's a pretty big one, though. It's high risk, high reward with Marcel Reed. As much as I like him and I like a couple of those receivers that they have, that one does kind of have a feel of a team that could do that. I don't want to pick Oklahoma. I'm really high on Oklahoma, even though some of the concerns are very similar, like with John Tier at quarterback. But that defense is going to be so good. And I think they'll be at least better at running the football and at least being good enough to be able to keep them at least top 15 all season long.
0: Kirk Cianetti's earned the benefit of the doubt.
1: 100%. 100%.
0: Josh Hoover? Kirk Cianetti.
1: Kirk Cianetti.
0: Gotcha.
1: Yeah. And I like Josh Hoover. I don't love Josh Hoover. When I watched him at TCU, I wasn't like, oh, this guy is going to be one of the best quarterbacks in college football. I watched him as someone like, yeah, this guy's a good college quarterback. The same way I watched Brendan Sorsby. Like, you're a good college quarterback. Miami's one of those interesting ones because they have a lot of transfers. So that has a potential the same way Florida State a few years ago. Not to the same degree because that Florida State team pretty much overhauled the entire roster. But I think A&M and Ole Miss might be the easiest candidates there. Hour number two coming up, though. The biggest trend in college football. We saw it last year, and we'll elaborate next.
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15: 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So try to avoid that area if you can. Allow for a slowdown. Easy for me to say. Again, it's Garner's Ferry Road between Congaree Road and Old Eastover. Also an accident, 321 at Busby Drive and Old Barnwell Road at Benjamin Drive. Going to be just hot and humid. Another heat advisory set for today. Looking for a high of 99, hot and humid conditions. And heat index could be as high as 108. Cloudy with a high of 95 tomorrow, 97 on Thursday. Maybe some showers and thunderstorms rolling in then. Right now, 79.

0: game starts right now. I'm Elijah Campbell. He's Preston Thorne. She is Jen Jensen. And to kick off the hour, there is an incredible article on ESPN.com written by Bill Connelly and Adam Rittenberg. And they took a look at last year's Miami and Ohio State Cotton Bowl game, which was a college football playoff quarterfinal game. And they picked that game because they believe it reflects all of the trends in major college football right now, stylistically, from a philosophy standpoint, and they broke it down through a lot of different categories. We'll take a look at one today, which is tempo. Does that sound like a term we've been familiar with here in this town, Preston Thorne?
1: We have been saying it over and over again, right? There's been a tempo button on this idea. The idea of tempo has been the thing that has sold us on the new Kendall Briles offense. It's a phrase that we have to learn. We're learning about where you spot the ball, how many seconds per snap, all those things. Tempo is the main selling point of the Kendall Briles offense.
0: And to give you an idea of how much it has, so now we'll get into more efficiency stuff tomorrow, but last year, college football offenses were more efficient than ever, right? They're scoring about 2.24 points per drive in 2025. In theory, that means all scoring should be going up, right? If you're that efficient, scoring should be going up. But it's not. Overall scoring since 2016 was down 8%, according to their study yesterday, or from when I read it yesterday. 8% scoring has gone down despite things being more efficient. That should tell you we are running fewer plays. And that tempo is going down. They show a chart here in this story that takes a look at seconds per play, or seconds in between plays.
1: First off, what's the title of the chart?
0: The tempo era is over. That is the title of the chart, is that the tempo era is over.
1: I find that so interesting because obviously we just bought all this tempo. We just went to the store and said, give me all the tempo. I want it all.
0: Oh, is there some in the back? Okay, I'll get some of that too.
1: So we're walking out of the store with all of this tempo in our pockets in our shopping cart. And
0: you see folks walking into the store returning theirs. wait a minute. Hey, what are you doing?
1: I thought we were buying tempo.
0: South Carolina get pump and dump schemed?
1: I don't know. Let's continue.
0: If you look at 2015, it was the lowest of the entire decade, right? From 2015 to 2025, 25.1 seconds per play. And that number has gone up, meaning there's more time on average in between snaps per play by almost two full seconds. So more time in between plays, which means less no huddle action, more actually huddling up. One thing I thought was wild, too, is plays per game. You're at your team. Your average team in college football ran 71.5 plays per game in 2015. In 2025, it was 67.
1: Yeah, and I think the thing to note about this chart, and I would encourage everybody to go read it if you really want to get into the weeds on it. The thing that's interesting about the chart is a continuous downward turn. So you can almost guarantee that this year, last year was 67. This year is going to probably be in the 65 to 66 range. Year by year, it is going steadily down. It's not as if it was an abnormality last year. This is part of a long, continuous trend. And the question for relevant for us being Gamecocks is, are we on the back end of a trend that is no longer the main thing in college football? Or are we holding on to something that worked in the past and something that could be an outlier moving in the future? So I think there is a very relevant Kendall Briles Gamecock offense question in reading this article in regards to tempo.
0: And when they looked at Ohio State Miami game, they noticed that Ohio State and Miami both had longer time in between plays and they ran fewer plays in that game than they have any other point during the season. And they pointed that out as why this is becoming such a trend, right? And a lot of coaches were interviewed for this story, too. You know, Steve Sarkisian was quoted in here saying, games have become shorter, there's less possessions, there's less plays, and you've got to maximize your opportunities. It's very similar to an NFL-style game right now. The clock is running more, people are huddling more, and so you're not seeing teams running 100 plays anymore, 105 plays. That era of college football has passed, and we've shifted now. I find that so entertaining to, or interesting too, because of the clock rule that was instituted a couple of years ago.
2: Mm-hmm.
0: We're now after first downs. The clock's not stopping after every first down, only in the last 2 minutes. Like, that has changed thinking on this a lot, especially if you are a team that is an underdog and you need to try to get yourself back. It's kind of like in basketball, too, where tempo is such a big part of the discussion. And it's in both ways, right? Slow and fast. College football, it's gotten down to the slower part. And to be one of the teams that's maybe going to be on the outside looking in on that trend, some people can look at that as you, like kind of we just joked earlier, as in you started buying all the tempo when everyone else starts selling theirs. How I look at this too, and maybe this is a more optimistic Garnet Glasses look, as I'm about to put these bad boys back on.
1: I like it.
0: You're zigging while others are zagging.
1: I'm with you.
0: You know who the best team in the American League is right now in Major League Baseball, Preston Thorne?
1: The Brewers?
0: The American League.
1: American League.
0: Oh. Actually, yo, I mean, that was a true statement. You know, not
1: Paul Molitor.
0: Robin Yount, shout out. They formerly the American League.
1: Correct.
0: The Tampa Bay Rays. The Tampa Bay Rays don't hit a ton of home runs. They play a lot of small ball.
2: Mm-hmm.
0: They don't have a lot of pitchers that are striking out 10 dudes a game. They don't have a lot of that. They've really been the antithesis of what the entire sport has adapted. Outside of being cosplaying as broke, they actually are broke, so it's a little different, right? They actually are broke, and they've had to figure out ways to win. But part of figuring out ways to win, if you're not completely as well-sourced as your opponents, is going against the grain a little bit. For South Carolina, too, I still think there is a place for up-tempo football here in college football, because there is more to the effect of it than just like what the numbers would tell you. There is a physiological difference of what your the opposing defense has to face when you are playing so much faster.
1: Maybe in the not too distant future, the idea of a tempo offense becomes similar to the idea of the option offense, where it was a thing that everybody was doing. The game moves on, but then a few teams hold on to it. And when you play those teams, it's hell, because you're not used to running against that type of offense anymore. So every time everybody always talks about, oh man, you got to play those service academies. Why is it tough to play those service academies? Because they've run this antiquated thing that we have moved on from, but it still works. Maybe tempo is, and it won't be like this year, but there's a not too distant future where teams are not used to playing tempo anymore. Mm-mm. And all of a sudden you come in the stadium, they're used to teams huddling, running this slow style, NFL pro style offense, and you're zipping and zapping all across the field. And now you've built an advantage in your old antiquated offense, which used to be the cool and new thing, but now it's old and antiquated. That's how it works sometimes.
0: And even the old and antiquated thing can still kind of evolve a little bit. There are plenty of trends, you know, sports, lifestyle, whatever, that do come back, but they come back a little differently. I think Vanderbilt's offense last year is the perfect example of that.
2: Okay.
0: There are a lot of triple option elements in that offense, but you know what they'll still do? Throw the ball downfield. It's just one of those options, right? And a quarterback like Diego Pavia, who has a physical disadvantage in every single game he played and finished second in Heisman voting, and Vanderbilt, the Vanderbilt Commodores, a team that is not even the most popular SEC team in their own city, maybe like the third or fourth most popular SEC team in their own city, ended up winning 10 games. 10 games, and was on the outside looking into the college football playoff. And a lot of it was that offense they ran was so hard. They're tough to defend against. They're constantly putting you in conflict. There are things that are old football concepts that seemed antiquated, but there are a couple of adjustments that made them adaptable to the modern game and modern defenses.
1: Yeah, and you see trends like this all the time. But I think this is really interesting, because to me, my big brain take from this article, and we're going to talk about this article for a lot this week, but that technology is one of the great shapers of our lives, obviously, but also of the game. You can directly point to the part where they said, okay, now we're going to put the speaker in the helmets, and all of a sudden coaches who always want more control, whoa, we need to huddle now. I need to get in your ear, and I need to say X, white, rise, Z, banana, split, double cross, X. No. Let's switch that. And now the coaches are communicating with the players a lot more than they were before, simply because they can. And if they can, they will.
0: They have that option of control. And we had an entire, you know, sign stealing scandal that kind of accelerated this process into introducing this technology that's been in the NFL for a long time. And that's one thing that's cited in the article, too, is that now you're not hand signaling anymore because of fear of people being able to steal your signs or whatever. You have the control of being able to communicate with your quarterback and the message coming across a lot more clearly without anybody being able to intercept it, right? And one of the things about no-huddle offenses and tempo offenses is that you're constantly throwing out signals on the sidelines so you can get up on the ball and be able to run whatever play is going to come next. And just from an offensive coordinator standpoint, it's a lot easier when you have more time. You have a second or two to be able to breathe and be able to kind of think about what your play call is next. Whereas in a tempo offense, you're probably picking from three or four different plays and you're just spamming a lot of them because you are trying to play at a certain pace.
1: Right. And they can have the idea of them being able to talk through the conversation, have exactly what they want to call, tell the quarterback in his ear what they want. And we think about the new hot thing in college football is the huddle.
0: Who would have thought?
1: Who would have thought?
0: The new hot thing in college football is the helmet.
1: The new coolest gadget. Hey, guys, this is what we're going to do. I got an optimal. This is how you make money, right? You just sell people stuff they already had. I got an optimal way to communicate. We're going to get all of our guys in the same space. And here's what's going to happen. The quarterback is going to tell everybody the plays at the same time. And that way, everybody knows all the same things. And it could be all on one page. Can I sell it to you? I'm from Big Huddle, Inc. And I want to sell this. I want to sell this new idea to you. $1 million.
0: Are you well-versed in American Sign Language? It's a completely different language. You're asking your players to learn a completely different language by looking over at the sideline every single play.
1: Why would you do that? Why don't you just huddle?
2: Elijah, I think we're going to lose Preston because he's got these big ideas, so I think he's
1: going to
2: be out of here.
1: I'm going to sell huddles to somebody. There's some school around that I can sell a huddle to.
0: He's got Zoom meetings with 50 different college football coaches today, and he is planning on making enough money to make sure we never see Preston Thorne again.
1: I can't wait.
0: We'll go to the AAA Heating and Air phone lines. David is on the line. Let's talk about the Kendall Briles system. Good morning, David. Welcome to the early game.
3: Good morning, guys. It's been a while since I talked to y'all. I've been working out of state. I missed you guys.
1: Appreciate you.
3: But I got signal this morning. Lane Kiffin said that Kendall Briles' system was easy to learn, and I was wondering how that translated into, if it's so easy to learn, how does that translate into preparing to defend? Appreciate it, guys.
0: Yeah, that's a great question, David.
3: Have a good day.
0: I think when it comes to, and I know you've got a lot of experience kind of in this too, of playing different types of offense, especially the ones that Kendall Briles play, the tempo offenses too. I think one of the reasons why it's so simple is because if you're going to play fast, you don't need to constantly make your brain a supercomputer and have to dissect a lot of different things at once. Play calls are simpler. You're trying to be faster in what you do. And I think preparing for it defensively, there is the flip side of, well, if it's easy for the offensive players to learn, can an opposing defense learn it just as much? Yes and no, because you still have to be able to guard it. I think a lot of what Kendall Briles wants to do is something similar to what Vanderbilt did, is put a lot of defenders in conflict, and you're still having to make a choice defensively every single snap.
1: That's the part about it. You have to make a choice. And what's simple on the offensive side, because it's all similar, it all looks the same, but then, you know, they have five different options that they can run on a play that looks the same. As a defender, I still have to be prepared for all of those five different options. So I think it's an interesting point, but as a defender, you're thinking about all of the options that they have and not the singular thing that they're doing.
0: Yeah, there's kind of a similar concept to that. Like in basketball, Bill Self had an offense, you know, their ball screen offense, is they identify one defensive player on the other team and they call him the most important guy.
1: Mm-hmm.
0: And you're running one action, and whatever that most important guy does will dictate what the point guard's going to do.
1: Except we as a defense, we don't know who's the guy.
0: You don't know who the guy is.
1: Right.
0: And it's kind of like that in football, too. You might have a most important guy where the quarterback is reading one safety or one linebacker, and that dictates what ends up happening after that. Coming up next, though, it's the early game morning meeting. We're talking trends in college football. What other trends have aged well or maybe not so well in our lives? We'll discuss next.
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2: Still in progress, vehicle on fire, Garner's Ferry Road between Congaree Road and Old Eastover Road. So things will be slow in that area for a little bit as they try to get all of that cleaned up. Still working an earlier accident, Highway 321 at Busby Road and Old Barnwell Road at Benjamin Drive. And the forecast, yep, hot. That's about all we have to say about that. Hot and humid. Heat advisory today. Heat index could get as high as 108. And tomorrow, cloudy, 95 for the high. Heat index still could get close to 100. Thursday, that's when we might see some afternoon thunderstorm activity. And a high of 97. Currently, it is 79.

0: talking about tempo. The trend of up-tempo offense in college football seemingly going away. The numbers would indicate that, as pointed out by Adam Rittenberg and Bill Connolly at ESPN.com. But what are other trends that have seemingly gone by the wayside from our day? Well, that's what we're discussing for today's morning meeting.
1: Good morning. Good morning. Good morning. Repeat after me. Today will be an awesome day.
0: Andrew's doing some Crocs.
1: Let's go.

0: Someday. And we're about to get real nostalgic here because, Preston Thorne, when you brought this up as an idea to talk about, you know, trends that we've experienced that have gone by the wayside, the first thing I could think of, the first thing that popped in my head were all the pictures I have on my phone of my high school basketball playing days and looking at how baggy and long the shorts are. We're talking halfway down the shins, brother. I could have jumped out of a moving plane and landed to safety.
1: Yeah, I think sports uniforms are definitely trendish, right? They are. You can look at specific. You don't even need to know what team, what game. You can look at the way that the dude and dudettes are wearing the uniforms and be like, oh, yeah, that was this specific time.
0: Uh-huh.
1: Like, if you see a women's basketball game and you see them wearing full T-shirts, you're like, oh, yeah, that was clearly the 80s. Women couldn't wear tank tops at the time. Oh, lo and behold.
0: Scandalous. Right? Would Kim Mulkey have won a national title at Louisiana Tech if we saw her shoulders? No one knows.
1: Could never shot.
2: No. Feathers everywhere. You know, it's so funny that I hear, I have sisters who are a lot older, kind of like you, Preston, where there's a big age difference. And they actually talked about the fact that how my dad lobbied to get them uniforms. They didn't have uniforms like back in the 70s, the girls', well, girls yeah. teams.
1: And also they couldn't play full court either.
2: Well, yeah, exactly. Yeah. Exactly. Yeah. So it's just kind of crazy to, you know, to think about how things change. But then to see such the difference where, you know, long knee socks or, you know, knee socks and stuff like that. And just the really, really short shorts for like men's basketball. Thank you to the man upstairs for making that go away. I'm not sure who was responsible, but that was not good.
1: I think as far as basketball shorts are concerned, I think we're in a good spot.
2: I think so.
1: I think we're in a solid spot right now because when I was coming along, thanks to the Fab Five, the shorts got ridiculous. And then thanks to maybe N1 and the, then the shorts got even crazier. They were like you said, calf shorts.
0: Oh, I've got pictures where I'm, you know, at the end of the game, I'm, you know, kind of sitting on the bench and you can see like the shorts that are covering my entire knees.
2: Oh,
0: and it's like down
2: funny.
0: Like the shins. They are cartoonish and we've kind of course corrected a little bit.
1: I think we're in a best spot right now.
0: We're in a good middle ground. Right? They're not hip huggers. You know, we're not in danger of somebody copping a charge during a game because they fall a certain way.
2: Yep. Yeah.
0: And they're not cartoonishly large and baggy
2: and
0: either.
2: I agree. And I think the women's are good. You know,
1: yeah.
2: I think now they're in a good place.
1: They're in a good spot. Yeah.
2: I think so just don't mess with it.
1: But that's not how trends work.
2: I know.
1: Because something's going to happen and we're going to go back to being ridiculous. I think baseball does a lot of trendy stuff as far as, well, right now with baseball, you know, all of the extra things that you put on, you know, you put on the sliding glove.
0: There's the oven mitt now.
1: The new oven sliding glove. That's a cool thing that's been coming along.
2: I went popping fresh into first. Yeah. Like, what are we
0: doing? He stole a base and got the casserole out of the oven. Bobby Witt Jr. does it all.
2: He's the helper. Yeah, the hamburger helper.
1: You can have the oven mitt. Maybe they have the specific glasses that they're wearing, right?
0: Oh, yeah.
1: Are the bills going to be flat? Are they going to be curved? Yeah. You know, like...
2: Depends what you can get, what the pitcher can get on inside the, you know, the bill.
1: That's always very true.
0: Whatever substance can get hidden up there.
1: So, yeah, let us know. And I think we don't even have to go into real life. We can stick with sports trends that have come and gone as you've been watching and paying attention to sports. Because we just named, I don't know, 10 of them. And it always just, the time marches on and the trends come, go, come back. As I said, if you weren't here for last huddle, the newest big development in college football, they're huddling now.
0: Now, Brian on the text line said that we can't resell it as the huddle. We have to sell them the same thing they've always had, but with a different name.
2: That's true.
0: So what do you call the huddle?
1: Maybe the team information management system.
0: Okay.
1: Right?
0: Team information management system.
2: TIMS.
0: Yeah. Okay. It's TIMS.
1: A good acronym always sells well, right?
2: Yeah, that's true.
1: You got to have a good acronym. Something along those lines. I'll get on that. Thank you for that.
2: Because like Scrum is kind of a cool name.
1: Yeah.
2: Ooh. You know, so maybe, so getting into that. Mm-hmm.
0: I like that a lot. I was thinking too that in terms of like what the no huddle up-tempo offense is, can we make them Crocs? In style for a while, then they go out of style. If you're putting on the Garnet glasses this morning, Kendall Briles is making no huddle offenses Crocs.
1: Crocs went away. They were there, went away, came back roaring with a vengeance, right? Mm-hmm. All they did was, what they did, just put the little...
2: gibbets?
1: Little gibbets on them, and all of a sudden, we're back. Sport mode.
2: And holiday mode. I have my Buddy the Elf Crocs. So, and I have Gamecock Crocs, and I have Chicago Bears Crocs.
0: Oh,
2: so,
0: that's remarkable.
2: Yeah.
1: Yeah, some trends continue, some trends go away, they come back, they do all those things. So definitely in sports, I mean, football, when you talk about uniforms, the pads could be very big.
0: Oh, the linebacker neck roll is gone. I don't know if that one's ever coming back.
1: Every now and then you'll spot a neck roll in the wild. You're like, look at that. My guy has a neck roll on.
2: And the reason for that was?
1: The reason for the neck roll was so that your neck wouldn't necessarily have the full range of motion.
2: The snap factor.
1: Yeah, so it would kind of like stabilize your neck. But then they came out with the cowboy collar. And that was a whole different differentiation of the neck roll.
0: Bo Brown's bringing it back.
1: That's right. He does wear the cowboy collar. And they had all those different types of things. Face mask, helmet design. I mean,
2: now the air conditioning in the helmet.
1: Air conditioning in the helmet. Can we wear visors? Smoke, blacked out visors, smoke visors, no visors. It's a lot.
2: I mean, and I'm wondering, okay, so in NASCAR, they wear like mouthpieces, like things over their teeth, but it's also, there's telemetry in that to help them as far as all kinds of things, as far as, are they clenching their teeth? Or you know, it's all kinds of stuff and impact, you know, things like that. So I'm just waiting for some of that, you know. Are their mouthpieces going to start being wired to get whatever information?
0: Telemetry.
2: Mm-hmm.
0: Winner.
1: Nice word.
0: That's a big one. And before we get out of here, too, I wrote down just like a bunch of things that I remember that are trends that are kind of like extinct now.
1: Go for it.
0: From my, quote unquote, my day. The Motorola Razr.
1: Gone.
2: Oh, gosh.
0: Oh, brother, in seventh grade, everybody had a Motorola Razr, except me. One, when I was working at a Target when I was in college, you know what we sold a ton of and kept getting asked for every single day? Fidget spinners.
1: Fidget spinners.
0: And I thought it was the dumbest thing. You know what I ended up buying?
1: Fidget spinner.
0: I had a fidget spinner.
1: Mm-hmm.
0: It's kind of fun to sit in class and just, you know, fiddle with that all day. And I was like, oh, my God. I see it now.
1: May I sell you this clicky pin?
2: Yeah.
1: Serves the same purpose as a fidget spinner.
0: I need a counter for how many times I click my pen during the show.
2: Oh my gosh, that's so funny. You need like long nails so
0: you can... that would fix me. It fix all type of age.
2: That might fix your engagement too, but anyway.
0: It might do something to it. Who knows? Coming up next, though, pressure in the Carolina Panthers. Same sentence. I'll tell you why next.
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2: In Chapin, Amex Ferry Road at Frick's Outlet Road. We do have an accident earlier. Slowdowns have been cleared, so wonderful news in that respect. Looking for a high today of about 99. It'll be sunny, hot, humid. Heat advisory in progress starting about 11 o'clock this morning. Clouds, high of 95. Tomorrow, maybe some thunderstorm activity on Thursday afternoon. Right now, it is 79.

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1: Pressure. Carolina Panthers. In the same sentence. That's Preston Thorne's favorite Carolina Panthers. This is Keep Pounding Preston we're talking about. We're talking pressure? Yeah. A lot of it this year. I think a lot more than maybe what they've had in a long time. And the reason for it is their history indicates that they don't follow up a ton of great years with success, especially when they don't have a quarterback named Cam Newton. Because outside of the stretch from 2013 to 2015, Preston Thorne, where they made the playoffs three straight years, not just the playoffs, they went to the divisional round, at least the divisional round, three straight years culminating in that 1-15-1 season where they go to the Super Bowl. Outside of that little stretch, they've never made the playoffs in back-to-back years, right? They made it for the first time in their second year of existence where they go 12-4 and they followed it up with 7-9. They go to the Super Bowl in 2003 at 11-5, followed it up with 7-9. They get to the conference title game and a year after that in 2005. Miss the playoffs for two straight years. Make the playoffs in 2008. Lose in the divisional round. Don't go again until 2013. Then you have that three-year stretch. Miss the playoffs after going to the Super Bowl. And then they lose in the wild card in 17 and went almost a decade long without getting back there. The NFC South is so weird. We talked about the whole division yesterday, about how weird it is and if there's any team that you actually fear. But the problem is that there is so much parity in that division alone. Everybody is looked at as kind of equally mid to where any given Sunday, to use the cliche in the movie reference, you're going to be able to get a wide variety of results. The pressure here is I do think that this Panther team has the best built roster right now, especially what they added on defense. The offseason was so good, you have to be able to cash in on it before you have to make a decision on Bryce Young. And if Bryce Young even plays, just replicates last year, say he doesn't even make a big jump, right? Say he just plays the same way he did last year. You'd be inclined to bring him back, and then you're starting to allocate money to that position. Then you have to make some hard decisions across the rest of your roster.
2: All right, so you have the Derek Carr test for quarterbacks, and the decision is this quarterback better than Derek Carr? That's essentially the baseline, right?
1: Correct.
2: And that's what we're going to have to figure out with Bryce Young here coming up next year.
1: Yeah, at the end of this year. This is the option year.
2: Oh, this is it. So coming up at the end of this year, we're going to have to figure out Bryce Young, very pleasant young man. Very nice guy. I'm sure he's class president and FCA leader and all of the great things. But he's been an interesting quarterback. Much props for getting benched and coming back, working through that, and surviving and actually playing pretty well towards the end of last year. That's awesome. This is a huge year. I said all that to say this. You have the Derek Carr test for quarterbacks. Do you have the equivalent for wide receivers? Because he's our guy. We love him. He's a homeboy. But we're going to have to make a decision on Xavier Leggett here coming up this year.
1: Oh, for sure. I'm trying to think of who may be the most average wide receiver with a big contract is. I was thinking maybe Christian Kirk might have been that standard for a little bit.
2: What I'm trying to do for you, Elijah, I'm trying to help you expand your franchise so you can again sell this to somebody else, right? So you can have the test, the markers, and you can sell them. You can just go team by team. Say, do you have a player that you need to make a decision on? Well, let me present to you the Derek Carr test. Oh, you need a quarterback, and you just go position by position.
1: I have one for each single position.
2: That's what I'm working on for you.
1: Oh, the running back one might create brawls in whatever meeting room I'm in. But whatever it is for Xavier Leggett, it's going to be a big year for him too. I mean, out of any maybe receiver in the NFL, maybe under the most pressure because of what draft capital you use to get him. Like he was a first-round pick. The Panthers used a first-round pick on Xavier Leggett, and he has not performed a first-round pick level. You've seen some flashes.
2: Objectively.
1: And you've seen a lot of disappearing.
2: That is the issue. He hasn't shown up in the ways that he needs to show up. And what's the unique challenge for Carolina, which Xavier should have looked around and said, hold on a second. Last year when they drafted Tet in the first round, that should have gave him a little bit of clue into what the franchise thought about him. right? Because that's not typically something that you do if you already have a first round guy, especially at receiver. You're not going to try and go out and get another one. So that should have gave him a clue. Here's the issue, though. Tet played very well. He had a great season last year as a rookie, right?
1: Led the team in yards and receptions and targets by a wide mile. Here's an idea of how much more the Panthers valued Tet McMillan in the passing game than Xavier Leggett. Tet McMillan was targeted 122 times last season. That's easily the most on the team. Second most targets on this team, Xavier Leggett with 64. You almost doubled him up.
2: Now, here's the problem. So that's the pressure coming from this side with the first-round draft pick in Tet. The other issue that I looked at last week and we sort of talked about a little bit with Xavier Leggett is he also has pressure from Jalen Coker, who's an undrafted guy who ended up becoming the second wide receiver on this team. Mm-hmm. So now the team is going to have to figure out, we're going to have to continue to pay Tet if he keeps performing. And now, even better for all of our business folks, we got a cheap guy.
1: Uh-huh.
2: We got a cheap guy.
1: Got an undrafted contract here.
2: We got an undrafted guy. They just extended him, but still, he's still cheaper than Xavier Leggett. And so they're gonna eventually look around and say, why would we keep this first round capital here and pay him the price that his position commands when we have these other dudes that are filling the role for a lot cheaper? So he's gonna have to prove his worth this year.
1: And really be somebody that is looked at as a legitimate threat on the field. We know what he is athletically, right? And what he is athletically and what we saw him do here at South Carolina should be better than 363 yards in a National Football League, you know, season. Yes, he missed a couple of games in the regular season, but he's still the second most targeted guy on this team. But if you're not converting those into yards, the fact that Jalen Coker had more yards and was targeted 21 fewer times probably tells Dave Canales something too. In terms of reliance on a play-by-play basis, you've got to be able to have somebody. I think it's one of the biggest questions for the Panthers in general as a team. If they want to get back to the playoffs, if they want to win this division the way that I think that they are more than well-equipped to be able to do, they've got to have some diversity in that offense, especially with the running game looking different with Rico Dowdle not walking through that door. You have Chuba Hubbard coming back. Your running game is going to look a little bit different. Can you get a bunch of other guys that are able to contribute, whether it's your tight ends, right, with Tommy Trimble, Jatavion Sanders? I like Jatavion Sanders a lot, always have. But can you have another receiver that if it's, you know, third down and eight, and everybody in the building knows that the first option is going to be Tet McMillan, you play a really good secondary or face a team with a really good pass rush, and McMillan doesn't have time to get open, can Xavier Leggett be able to catch a pass and be able to make some moves after the catch and continue moving the ball down the field? He's got to be able to do that. It's not just for Xavier Leggett's career, too, to not have to go wandering off in the wilderness after not making it with team number one. The Panthers need him, and I think they're going to give him every opportunity to be that this year, too.
2: Yeah, I agree. And last on this topic, big props to the Panthers GM and the front office for drafting Tet when they did, because they already had somebody, but they still made a decision. I think that's one. And two, the draft comps and the draft reports with Tet was, he's too slow, he can't separate, this guy's not going to play in the NFL. And they were like, nah, this dude's a baller. And they went with what they saw instead of maybe what all the analytics said, and he's proven to be right so far.
1: Tet McMillan and Drake London are both two guys where they got that same thing coming out of college as like their big knock. And my whole thing is, and it's kind of evolved over time, I do not care. Mm-hmm. If I throw you the football, are you going to catch the football? I don't care how far away the defensive back is. Are you going to catch it? I call it the Marcus Colston type player. Marcus Colston wasn't ever breaking off, you know, defensive backs at the top of the route and doing all this. He could have a DB draped all over him. We throw him the ball on a hitch route, he's catching it, mm-hmm. and you're getting a first down. McMillan's one of those guys too, and McMillan, I think, just has a ridiculous ceiling because of that ability. Coming up next, though, it's time to crush on some teams. Team Crush Tuesday is next here in the Early Game.
0: Wow, what a play! The Game Network. Columbia, Charleston, Florence, and Myrtle Beach.
3: 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Well, we got you. All you have to do is text your name, your business, and your phone number to 803-404-6100, and we'll be in touch. 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
4: The preseason Associated Press Top 25 College Football Poll is officially out, and the Big Ten has made history, locking down the top two spots. Ohio State claims the preseason number one ranking with 40 first-place votes, followed closely by Oregon at number two, marking the first time in nearly 40 years a single conference has monopolized the top two preseason spots. I'm Drake Toll.
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1: The Early Game. Yes! With former Game God Preston Thorne, Elijah Campbell, and Jen Jensen.

0: hour every Tuesday. It's reserved for Team Crush Tuesday. Trying to fall in love with some teams. Now, this one, Preston Thorne, getting into training camp season. And I don't know if it's as much of a crush as it is a curiosity. Because your boy here is Commanders curious.
1: Oh, okay.
0: And it has nothing to do with Jaden Daniels getting a little bit of lover's envy over his number at LSU, which the most unnecessary story in sports we've had in a long time. But as fun, a football though. Team, interesting. I love high-octane offenses with a lot of weapons, with a scrambling quarterback who can make magic happen with his legs. Jaden Daniels, from a watchability standpoint, is, to for my money, one of the most fun quarterbacks to watch in the National Football League. I found this organization to be so uninteresting over the course of like 2 decades.
1: It's true.
0: Even when they've been good, I have not found them particularly interesting. Mm-hmm. He is such a fun player that it makes me fascinated about, like, when they're on TV, I will watch them, right? I'm not one that will just watch football for the sake of watching football, because you have to have a little bit of intrigue for me. I'm watching the Commanders when they're playing on national TV because I want to watch that guy play. But here's the thing, Preston Thorne. That defense was so atrocious last year. They had the makings of being one of my favorite types of teams, which is cheap thrills and hot action. All points, and you're scoring points, you're giving up points. That defense was an atrocity last year, but Jaden Daniels was hurt, so we never got to see that come to fruition. I don't want to watch Marcus Mariota play quarterback. I had to do enough of that in my professional career. I don't want to have to do that any more than I already had to. If Jaden Daniels can stay healthy this year, that defense should be a little bit better. I'm intrigued with what they did in the draft. They got so many weapons on offense, too. Terry McLaurin. They signed Stephon Diggs. Luke McCaffrey's a fun receiver. They drafted Antonio Williams, Dutch Fort guy, out of Clemson.
1: Oh, I didn't realize that.
0: Now, the guy, if he stays healthy, he's a really good, yeah. A really solid wide receiver. Yeah. There is such a good watchability factor with this Commanders team. Don't think they're going to win that division. I got the Cowboys winning that division. But, man, I really love watching them play, and I'm so curious to what they're going to look like. And if my whole cheap thrills and hot action, you know, idea of them comes to fruition this year. I kind of hope it does.
1: Stephon Diggs is so curious to me because he is notably known for things off the field, but seems to be a very good locker room guy.
0: I love him.
1: Everywhere loves

0: They would never trust him in a room with the women in their lives, but they enjoy having him in the locker room.
1: He said that adapted sort of a leader-like presence, and he talked about trying to come in there and help the young guys, and obviously he can because he's been in the league for so long. This is very fascinating, the dude he is. I am going to take it to a team that you suggested, I heard, kept in the back my back pocket. I didn't make the decision, but the preseason made me look at this team a little bit different. I will have a wandering eye for my boys. I wish this could have worked out a year earlier for my guy. It didn't, though. The Raiders. I am interested. You said you laid out the situation for me. Obviously, the quarterback combo, I like both of them. I like Kirk. I like Fernando. Fernando was very impressive in the preseason. I imagine that's going to be like week 6 or something that happens.
0: He'll make appearances.
1: Really like Fernando. Really like Kirk. Think they have Kirk is the perfect guy for this role that he's playing at this point in his career. Because obviously he has an ego and he wants to play, but he does understand how this is going to play out. Brock Bowers, a monster at tight end.
0: Healthier now.
1: We've seen it here in person. We've seen it in the NFL. He's excellent. Basing it around Ashton Jeanty, running the ball.
0: With an improved offensive line.
1: Clint Kubiak, progeny of Gary Kubiak,
0: uh-huh.
1: Who runs one of my favorite style of offenses. Everything runs off that stretch play action. I love it.
0: Oh, the Seahawks stretch people to death.
1: It's one of my favorite things that they run. So I'm very interested to see how this turns out with the Raiders. They have some cool things happening. I just wish it could have happened for my boy Pete, but that's not how it went.
0: And the thing with the Raiders that's unfortunate for them is I think that division's really, really good.
1: You know, yeah.
0: Like, the Broncos are here. That defense for the Broncos is legit. Pro Football Focus did their offensive line study, and they have the Broncos as the number one offensive line in the NFL. That helps Bo Nix out a lot. And if Bo Nix has protection, he can be a really good quarterback. So you have to deal with the Broncos. Oh, yeah, the Kansas City Chiefs are still there. Andy Reid's still coaching. Patrick Mahomes is still playing QB. The Chiefs aren't going anywhere. And the Los Angeles Chargers, while always that team that people talk about as being really good, overhyped, whatever, it is kind of a now or never season for them. There's a level of desperation you can't fake with that organization, and they got a legit head coach who can handle that. The Raiders are in a really tough division. This may be the most intriguing and fun 5-12 team in the history of the NFL. But they're going to be building something. It's not going to happen this year, may not happen next year, but I think this year for the Raiders is a foundational building block season. And I find it to be awfully, awfully interesting. Hour number 2 in the books. Hour number 3 coming up next. What's the state of the Gamecock running back room? Julian Walker maybe being a big-time player for this team. We'll discuss.
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0: Amex Ferry Road at Frick's Outlet Road. There's an accident there. Also on I-20 westbound before exit 378 or highway 378. That would be exit 61. There is also a report of an accident, and a heat advisory will be in effect starting about 11 o'clock this morning. Hot and humid today. Heat index could hit 108. It's going to the high of just 99. About 95 tomorrow with some clouds. Thursday might see some afternoon thunderstorms rolling in. 79 currently on 107.5 The Game.
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0: The early game, third and long hour starts right now. I'm Elijah Campbell. He's Preston Thorne. She's Jen Jensen. Our man Thomas is in the video production room here at Studio 803. And today, we're still kind of riding the high from an actual scrimmage. I think we are so football starved that even the rumblings of what happened in a closed door scrimmage here in Columbia, South Carolina, is scratching an itch, but nowhere near enough, right? We want more.
1: This is the best part of college football. Rumblings. Hearsay.
0: It's a sport that's been built by rumblings. Rumblings, the foundation of the college football.
1: What we're supposed to do. So there was the first scrimmage, and as I've always stated, and you'll hear me state until I'm not on the radio anymore, after the first scrimmage, there is a definitive depth chart now. Uh-huh. There was one before, but now it cannot be denied. There is the depth chart. After the first scrimmage, we are figuring out. We are getting a lot closer. The team is rounding into form. Some people perform well during practices. Some people perform well during drills. And they do. And they had a great summer. And then when they get out to the first scrimmage, they lay an egg. Or flip side. Maybe they don't do drills well. Maybe they didn't come to every weightlifting session. And when they get out on the scrimmage live, they ball. And so the scrimmage is, it all leads up to this. And now we're starting to take shape on what the team is going to look like.
0: That's the exciting thing about it, too, is that things are starting to take shape. The running back room is the one I want to start off with, because okay. I think that one was probably the most ambiguous coming into the season. I mean, you could argue the offensive line is, too, because of all the transfer players. And we really don't know who can do what at the power conference level, with the exception of someone like, you know, Jakarius Peak. You know, guys like Carter Miller, UCF is a power conference school now. But you could probably have an idea, I guess, when the transfers came in, say, okay, yeah, well, Peak, you know, assuming health, is going to be your left tackle. Carter Miller, you know, probably your center, and you can picture some guys, including, you know, Darius Gray, Shed Surratt. Those type of guys had cleared the picture a little bit. Still a lot to figure out in terms of just who starts where, who's playing the best at each position. But I think the running back room was the one where I don't think anybody had a really good clue coming into even the spring, right? A lot of guys on the team that you might feel good about, you could feel good about what Matt Fuller's done here. And, you know, if you're a coach on this staff and seeing Matt Fuller in practice the last couple of years, you know, you could probably look at him and say, that guy's got something. But you don't know what he is as maybe a main back throughout the course of an entire college football season. Guys like Jawaan Howell, you can still see something, even though he doesn't have a lot of experience on a down-by-down basis here at this level. Then you look at guys like Christian Clark. I'm still holding on to the one game of sample size where he is the main running back when Texas played Michigan in the Citrus Bowl, and he ran for over 100 yards on the Wolverines. And then you have guys like Jabri Coleman, who buried on a depth chart at Penn State that had NFL dudes on it, right? So if your biggest sin in college football so far is not beating out Nick Singleton or Catron Allen, right, to be the starting running back at Penn State and getting into that very crowded rotation, then I've got nothing to give you a demerit for, you know, on the report card. So to me, the running back room was really the most ambiguous of any position group. When we learn from our friends at, you know, Gamecock Central and the Big Spur and everybody that has, you know, some inside information as to what happened in the scrimmage, that Christian Clark was considered a standout, I think that helps clear things up a little bit, at least in terms of maybe we can expect to see more of him, that he is one of the main players in this rotation.
1: Yeah, well, one of the other pieces of information that was gathered was that Matt Fuller was in a blue non-contact jersey. And I just want to make sure that when you read that, just take that for what that is. That does not necessarily, that doesn't mean that he's injured. It could mean that he's injured, yeah. But it doesn't mean that he's injured. So I would just implore not to necessarily take more from what that. I spoke earlier about Mac Brown, and his one rule at Texas was nobody touch Ricky. And so Ricky Williams would be wearing a non-contact jersey. And I'm obviously not saying that Matt Fuller is Ricky Williams, but I am saying that just because he wore that does not mean that he's injured or even anything's different. It could simply mean he's not on contact. Maybe he has something that's bumped or bruised that they don't want to get messed up more, whatever the case is. But that's not an injury. So I just want to make that clear.
0: Yeah. It's the fact that we don't know what it is.
1: Yeah, we don't know.
0: Just, that is a clue, you know, as to be what the condition is for him right now. We hope it's not an injury, right? Because we've are, as we talked about yesterday with Jaden Sellers and Jaden Gibson being down for the season before the season starts. Yeah, I'm cool with anybody being in a non-contact jersey. We can avoid certain injuries, especially in this running back room. While you may feel like you have some depth, a lot of it is so unproven that the guys that are showing out in the spring and then here in, you know, August camp, I want those guys ready to rock and roll. And Matt Fuller doesn't have to be Ricky Williams for that to happen. There is only one Ricky Williams. That guy was so good. But I'm really excited. More importantly, though, for me, the biggest news was is the idea that Christian Clark stood out enough, because I've watched a lot of that Citrus Bowl, and that Michigan defense didn't have a lot of opt-outs. It was a really good defense throughout the course of the year. And that Texas offensive line was the most disappointing maybe in all of college football. And it wasn't like they were getting a ton of push all game. There were some really good reps throughout the course of that game. But you saw a lot of the elusive nature that Christian Clark can run with. And I saw that. I said, I can absolutely see that transferring over to a school like South Carolina, still in the SEC, and on a week-to-week basis being able to have a lot of games like that. Not saying everyone's going to go for over 100 yards and the guy's going to run for 1,000-plus this year, but you're going to have some games where I truly believe that guy is good enough to be able to get you 75 yards in a game where he's got 16 carries and maybe puts one in the end zone, and you're efficient enough on offense to take a lot of the pressure off this passing game.
1: Yeah, and that's what he's going to want to do. What we have learned about Coach Stan Drayton is that he said he rides the hot hand, right? So if there's going to be a guy that gets the ball and starts getting going, that's something that he'll want to do. He also said he's not opposed to doing running back by committee. And one of his selling points with running back by committee is that, hey, if you want to make it to the league, maybe you don't necessarily want to have all of these carries, right? We talked about, what's the magic number?
0: Oh, 370.
1: We talked about 370, and that's just the NFL. That's not free, right? So all of this, so there is a selling point to having a room full of guys who do you feel can make plays if given the opportunity. I personally like the idea of having a guy, right? We're waiting for that person to emerge, but there's still about 2 weeks in camp. And so in a competition, you'll have your second scrimmage, you'll have your last scrimmage. There's still chances for that to happen.
0: I'm glad you referred to it as the hot hand and not the hot foot, because Rex Ryan would be calling it again. I don't know how we block numbers on that phone in the studio where Jen is, but I'm sure Rex Ryan's calling in right now. I even regret.
2: Yeah, I can't talk to you because we're talking.
0: Yeah, Rex is, he's quick with it. He heard running back and he knew Stan Drayton's about to be mentioned. And he's like, I think I know what's about to be brought up. And I want to weigh in. No, Rex, no, you cannot. He is banned from the AAA heating and air phone lines. But when it comes to this team too, so much of what makes, I think, the national media at large hesitant to put South Carolina in, say, the AP Top 25 poll, which they are not in to start the season. And we'll get into more on that in the next segment. But one of the things I think has given a lot of people pause is not just maybe the stench of 4-8 last year or anything like that. It's you're looking at a football team that does have a lot of question marks in the offensive line and the running back room. So the running game at large is one that's going to be under quite the microscope. And I think if you're talking to anybody who is South Carolina pessimistic that has no emotional skin in the game, that may be one of the first things they point to.
1: Yeah, and that's totally fair. There's no reason why you wouldn't say that. So that makes total sense that I don't have any beef with that. Also, many of those guys are unproven as far as the running back room is concerned. So that's totally fine. That being said, there was a little bit of a nugget that Shane gave out. He had an interview with Jamie Bradford from the Big Spur, and one of the things that he said that he took from the scrimmage was that the offense only had two penalties and they played a fairly clean brand of ball.
0: I like that. No false starts by your center.
1: Boy, were you looking at my notes, because I was just going to say, if you remember correctly, we had false starts by the center last year. So
0: multiple.
1: So
0: that was starts, not false start.
1: Yeah. So I would say we are in a better spot already than what was. And I would say that if you start off that way, the chances are you're going to end up staying that way. And it just gives you don't even have to be, we're not even saying that you're good. We're just saying you're not doing stuff to beat yourself.
0: You're at least on a fundamental starting point that is healthier than you might have been last year.
1: So that's another piece of information to maybe glean from the first scrimmage.
0: I do like that a lot. And the first scrimmage is one where you probably assume there's going to be a lot of sloppiness. This is really the first time you were in a football game-esque environment and we're, you know, keeping score, keeping down and distance. It's not just, you know, simulated stuff in practice. To be that clean is something I hope translates moving forward. I would love to know what some of those penalties were specifically, because there are some penalties, you know, like I could live with a hold every now and then, right? If it means your quarterback's not getting drilled, especially in a scrimmage, and I know they're not going to hit the quarterback, but
1: you better not.
0: You better not. Yeah. Then now there's an issue, but I can live with a hold. I can live with, you know, hustle penalties. I can't live with procedural stuff. And if you've already gotten to a point where you're knocked the procedural stuff out of the way, A, sign of a mature, older football team, and B, that's going to avoid a lot of the same headaches we had last year. And on the defensive side of the ball, reported Julian Walker got a sack. Now, that sack was probably a two-hand touch on Lenoris, right? I can't imagine that they're letting anybody.
1: You better not.
0: Absolutely not. No. That non-contact jersey is going to be on for the entirety of camp. Not a traditional non-contact jersey. The quarterbacks get their own special, you know, green ones. But Julian Walker is such an interesting player.
1: Unless he played for Lou Holtz and he made the quarterbacks live.
0: He made the quarterbacks live?
1: Yes.
0: Wow. Wow.
1: Because he's crazy.
0: Lou.
1: We got to be tough. Everybody has to be tough.
0: Everybody, even you. The kickers are live, too. You got a jersey on, you will be hit.
1: Yes.
0: I bet people would have enjoyed that part, right? Getting the contact kickers.
1: But traditionally, yes, the quarterback should not be. I don't know if you saw the on Hard Knocks where Michael McDonald was going after the defense end for getting too close to Sam Darnold. He's like, stop getting so close to him. And he did it twice, and he's like, that's it, get him out. And he's like, hey, man, you can't get close to the quarterback. That's where our money is. Everybody knows that across football universes from the top to the bottom. Don't mess with that dude.
0: Defensive meeting rooms before practice, they pull up SpotTrack.com, and they say, here's what everybody's getting paid this year. Look at Sam. Look at our quarterback here. You see that amount of money? That ain't cheap. Do not hit.
1: I'm not going to say the coach, but I specifically remember a coach I coached under telling the defensive players, I got 20 of you and one of him. So
0: fair point. Fair point. Fair point. So I can reasonably assume that Julian Walker got a successful two-hand touch sack, you know, or got really close and they counted it as a sack. But that tells me he's winning at the line of scrimmage already. And I think you need Julian Walker to be that, especially given Dylan Stewart's timeline, whatever that timeline is. If you can survive, you know, which you should be able to, the first two games against Kent State and Towson without Dylan Stewart. But if you can get a large sample size of what Julian Walker can do, and if he's doing that in the first two games already, yes, they're against opponents where you should be doing it. But it shows an advancement, especially for somebody that is a true freshman. The versatility that you would be afforded if Caleb Herring and Julian Walker are playing at really high levels for when Dylan Stewart is healthy and is even 80% of what we know Dylan Stewart can be, has to make every Gamecock fan incredibly excited about what the ceiling of that defense can be.
1: Yeah, because the better that Julian Walker and Caleb Herring play, the more opportunity you have for Dylan Stewart to rest, the more opportunities you have to use him in specific situations. I would say deploy him in specific situations mm-hmm. where you can make sure that he's targeted. And that just gives you a little bit more runway as far as that timeline is concerned.
0: Rabbit package.
1: Joe, winner. Rabbit package. I love it.
0: 2007 Giants. They do that with it's Strahan and Umanyora.
1: Yeah, Lucy and JP.
0: Yeah. Oh, as soon as you made like the hand motion where you're down a finger, I'm like, oh, you're talking about Jason Pierre-Paul.
1: JPP, those dudes bald, man. But all four of those guys were able to get after the quarterback without having a blitz. It's a definite luxury.
0: Oh, and that's how you win a Super Bowl with Eli Manning as your quarterback.
1: Yes.
0: That's how you're able to pull that off, is by having that type of defensive versatility. Coming up next, though, I did allude to the AP poll because the preseason AP poll came out yesterday at noon. And there is a glaring omission. And we'll tell you who that omission is and whether or not it's a good thing if they get into that poll early in the season next year on the early game.
3: 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The Game Network. Columbia, Charleston, Florence, and Myrtle Beach.
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2: We do have a report of some stop and go traffic. I-20 eastbound between Monticello Road and Faro Road. I-20 eastbound at Faro also is where some of the incident is that is causing that stop-and-go traffic. 12th Street extension at Old Wire Road. We have a report of an accident there. And Old Charleston Road at James Dunbar Road, an accident there as well. So a few slowdowns to be mindful of this morning. And that forecast, hot and humid, high of 99. Heat advisory will be in effect because the heat index could be as much as 108. It's 80 currently.
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0: The AP poll was released yesterday. We finally have an AP poll. Now, there's a large growing contingency in college football fans, Preston Thorne, that want to do away with it. I do not. Because you know why? It's fun.
1: Yes. What do you want less fun for?
0: Yeah, it's discussion.
1: And as a reminder, the AP poll was started in 1936 by our guy who we just found out, Alan Jay Gould, and it was found to stir up arguments and create pure hoopla. His words.
0: I love hoopla. I love hoopla. Thank you, Alan. That's why I got forever. My dog.
1: Started with 10, got to 20. In 1989, expanded to 25. Listen, man, it's a lot of fun.
0: You're older than the AP top 25.
1: I know. That tripped me out. I was like,
0: wait a minute.
1: It hasn't always been 25? Yeah, it's one of those things.
0: I've only known it. Yeah, only know it as the 25. Most people only know it as the 25 because it's grown in popularity, too. And this used to be the way we decide national champions, which super dumb, should never happen that way. But what it is a talking point, right? It is, I like talking about college football. You like talking about college football. You're listening right now because you like talking about college football. That's what this is all for. But when you look at this, there is no South Carolina on here. There are 9 teams in the SEC represented in this poll. Georgia's number 3. Texas is number 5. Texas A&M is number 8. Ole Miss is number 9. Oklahoma is number 10. LSU is 11. Alabama is 13. Tennessee is 20. And then Missouri is 25. No South Carolina on there. So according to the AP poll voters at large, South Carolina is not one of the 9 best teams in the Southeastern Conference. From the South Carolina standpoint, Preston Thorne, does this surprise you? Or what does South Carolina need to do? At what point in the season do you think we can see them in this?
1: Okay, no, it doesn't surprise me. It shouldn't surprise me. I don't think they should be ranked based on the season that they had last year and some of the questions that are yet to be answered nationally. So that's fine to me. At what point in the season should they be ranked? I think after they take care of business with Mississippi State. I don't think winning 2 games against Towson and Kent State should move you anywhere in the polls. You should stay exactly right where you were, which they did receive some votes. So they're kind of on the outside looking in. After you beat Mississippi State on September 19th, the biggest game of Shane Beamer's life, maybe the biggest game in South Carolina football history, then you start to receive consideration for being ranked.
0: And you already know, here's how I know that will happen, right? If you beat Mississippi State, that will be enough to get you ranked. I don't even have to know what happens in the rest of college football, but I like to think I have a good understanding of how a lot of this works. If Alabama does not trip over themselves in their first game of the year and against Florida State at home, they'll get Florida State at home, and they take care of business and they're 3-0.
1: Big game, Kalen.
0: It is. That should theoretically move them maybe within the top 10. You already know that they want that game to be a ranked game, a ranked-on-ranked matchup at Bryant-Denny Stadium between Alabama and South Carolina.
1: Mm-hmm.
0: I think a lot of voters would be intrigued to see how that goes, and especially if you take care of business to the point where you blow out Kent State, Towson, Mississippi State. I can already tell you that's going to be the point where they get it because you want to drum up enthusiasm for a matchup like that.
1: Well, it's not a surprise that South Carolina is not in the top 25. That should be fair given what they did last year and the question that need to be answered. But the bigger question is that Clemson is not in the top 25. And that is something that hasn't happened since 2011, I believe.
0: Yeah.
1: Which is a testament to the strength of their program, how well they've been, the era that they are in, but also a signpost that the national perspective, the national perception of Clemson is rapidly changing.
0: Soured.
1: It has soured. That's a great word, yes.
0: Especially after what happened last year, too, right? When you look at, you know, teams that were in the top 10 last year preseason that did not finish ranked at all, there were 3 of them. Only one of those teams is not in the preseason top 25 this year. And if you want to compare Penn State and Clemson, Penn State disappointed in an equally large way last year, but they made a coaching change, and they have a completely different team. Penn State's number 18.
1: Yeah, I don't like that.
0: Yeah.
1: There's no reason why Penn State should be 18 because essentially Matt Campbell brought his team from Iowa State to Penn State, and I'm not sure Matt Campbell's team would have been in the top 25.
0: No, not in that conference either.
1: So they're getting a brand boost just because now they're at Penn State, they're better now? I don't like that one.
0: Yeah, I'm not crazy about it. But it is amazing what like a change like that would do to the perception that you have nationally, right? Because it gives a signal that something's going to be different. And what this tells me, the Clemson not being in this, tells me that the perception of Dabo Swinney in that program is that what we've seen starting last year, or maybe the year before that, where they kind of backdoored their way into the college football playoff, they got in, but they backdoored their way in, tells me that people are really buying into the negative trajectory of that program, which is why this is a huge year for that team in the upstate, too, to try to salvage what that perception was before the last couple of seasons.
1: It's not the biggest game of his life because he's coached in championship games, but September 19th, Clemson at Memorial Stadium playing UNC. If you lose to Bill Bel- the 33rd team in the NFL, if you lose to them, we'll have a lot of questions to answer.
0: I do love that North Carolina has dubbed themselves the 33rd NFL team, and they have zero players that are going to be playing in the NFL, more than likely.
1: Yes, which leads me to my, well, I think we're going to discuss this tomorrow, but I've maybe coined the Clemson conundrum, because the reason why I think last year's season was not covered as much as it should have been, because that was an abject failure.
0: Yeah.
1: Because they ended up having more players drafted than they did wins. And anytime you start having those types of conversations, I think the coach should be immediately on, you should start having hot seat conversations.
0: Because that's maybe one of the most embarrassing signs of a disappointment. Unless you're like 2001 Miami and you had so many players drafted. You had more players drafted than games that you could possibly play.
1: Yeah, they couldn't win that many games.
0: Yeah, absolutely. So there's a threshold, and we'll talk about this tomorrow too, and I want to come up with that number, what that threshold is, right? I know Clemson did not achieve that last year, because it's not like it's a lack of talent. They still recruit really well. They still have guys, obviously, they're sending to the NFL. There's a weird disconnect there. That's why it's a huge season for them to be able to prove that they belong back in these type of conversations. Now, they get their chance week one against LSU. I still think that's going to be a really exciting game because of the hoopla around it, with Lane Kiffin making his debut as LSU's coach. And Clemson is still the brand because they have won two national titles in the last decade of college football. That still holds a lot of weight to your average college football fan. And that game, though, is, I think, like an 8.5, 9.5 point spread last time I looked. Like, LSU's favored to take care of business there. Big one for Lane Kiffin, too, because you're favored. It is a non-conference game that, whether it gets a brand that can look good on a resume, if you win it, you can't drop it. Can't drop it at all. And for Clemson, if you want to get back in this conversation, you have a chance in week one to be able to do it. So there's a lot of intrigue in terms of the omissions from both the big schools here in the state of South Carolina. But coming up next, though, there's a lot of other takeaways. There's a team that had to be number one. There's a conference that has the number one and number two teams. And there are a couple of gripes that I have with this thing, and we'll air those out coming up next here in the early game.
3: 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The Game Network. Columbia, Charleston, Florence, and Myrtle Beach.
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2: Stop and go traffic I-20 eastbound between Monticello Road and Faro Road, and that is due to an accident right there at Faro Road on I-20 eastbound where the shoulder is blocked. So anticipate some slowdowns there. Also an accident, 12th Street extension at Old Wire Road. And that forecast, as we've mentioned, it's certainly going to be hot. Heat index of up to 108. Another heat advisory across the Midlands today. Hot and humid, high of 99. Cloudy, 95 tomorrow. Afternoon thunderstorms are likely on Thursday. And they're saying 97 could be our high. 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
3: The Early Game. Yes! With former Game Gods Preston Thorne, Elijah Campbell, and Jen Jensen.

0: Well, we talked about the two big absences here in this state in the AP Top 25 poll. South Carolina not ranked, which has happened every preseason under Shane Beamer's tutelage since, with the exception of, rather, last year. Now, there is some good precedent here. South Carolina has overachieved expectations in three of those four seasons, winning seasons in three of them, and finishing ranked in two of them. And with Clemson, it's the first time since 2011 that they're not in this preseason poll. But there are other takeaways to be had here, including Missouri being number 25.
1: You don't like that.
0: I find that as very head-scratching. I mean, you can talk about South Carolina's roster and what the question marks are, offensive line, running back, all this type of stuff. One thing you will never have to discuss is how good the defense is. I think everybody that has discussed South Carolina that doesn't have skin in the game here as a fan or somebody that covers the team will also agree that the defense is going to be a strength of this team. Missouri, the entire defensive unit is a question mark because of the lack of returning starters, not a single one, and having to basically rebuild that entire thing from scratch. Do they have talent there? Sure, but they're going to have to do it in a manner which they have not done it before. And yes, the offense can be fun, but at the same time, the guy that makes you think the offense is going to be maximum fun, Ahmad Hardy, did suffer a gunshot wound this offseason. We don't know what his availability is going to be like at all or what the process is for him to be able to return. If you want to play the question mark game, Missouri has, to me, significantly more question marks as to what they are going to look like this year. And the reason they're number 25, I think, is there's still just maybe this wild belief in Eli Drinkwitz, who has done a really good job there. But I don't know if I trust him enough to make that a top 25 team this particular season.
1: There's a couple of outliers as far as the top 25 is concerned. The last segment, I talked about Penn State. I'm not sure why Penn State is in this conversation.
0: No clue.
1: Going back to Missouri, I think Missouri is getting the benefit of the doubt of having Eli Drinkwitz as their head coach. We know he can put together an offense. They've been, I would say, above average for the time that he's been there. So they're getting a little bit of the benefit of the doubt. But when you look at the numbers, it doesn't seem as if that's a team that's supposed to be a top 25 team. I'm trying to pull this up just so I can look at the rest of them. But that doesn't seem like it's a team that's supposed to be in the top 25. Maybe they're getting a little bit of the SEC boost also.
0: I think there's a whole lot of that.
1: A whole lot of there. SEC boost in there too. So we all benefit from it. I get it. Listen, the big thing about the AP polls is that you're right. If you're somebody out there listening and say, it doesn't matter. You're right. It doesn't matter. Everybody's going to have to play and this thing's going to shake out. But it does shape the national perception of who the team is, especially if you're not somebody who's locked into trades every day or somebody who's specifically paying attention. Maybe you just show up around now towards football season. You say, oh, who's in the top 25? Oh, Missouri, they must be pretty good. And that may or may not be true. So that's why a lot of the coaches do take exception where these rankings happen, because it does shape the national perception of your program.
0: And if you've done really well reputationally and you're showing that you're at least consistent, which to Missouri and Eli Drinkwitz's credit, they have been consistent. That's what gets you 25, even when I don't think that roster is top 25 worthy. I'm a little upset that Houston and Louisville are in this. You know why? Because we do the thing every year. We pick a team that's not in the top 25 that will end in the top 25. And you're supposed to get as close as to being top 10 or top 15 as possible. And my two candidates were Houston and Louisville, and they're sitting there at 23 and 24 respectively. Dang it. I thought I had dark horses, Preston Thorne, but everybody else agrees with me. I do really like both of those teams.
1: The one that I'm looking at right there is Washington. It feels like to me that I've sort of lost track of Washington with
0: Kalen DeBoer moving on.
1: We're in the Pac-2 now, is it back? Is it gone? I've just kind of lost touch with what's happening with Washington. What's your best guess as to why they have them 17th here?
0: I think it's belief in their quarterback. Damon Williams is a pretty good quarterback.
1: He's back.
0: He's fun, and he's back. He wasn't going to be. He could have easily been LSU's quarterback, but he is back. And I think Jed Fish is a solid coach. I don't think he's one of the best in the sport. I don't think he's even one of the best in the Big Ten. I think he's a solid, pretty good coach. And loved what he did at Arizona, and he's gone to Washington, and he's had some success. I don't feel like Washington's a team that's going to end in the top 25, too. I think there's a lot of scheduling things there that are going to be pretty tough for them. Washington, I'm not even really curious about Washington. I love watching Damon Williams play. That's kind of where it begins and ends for me with Washington at 17. A really interesting one, too, is we've talked about this team a few times here this offseason, is Southern Cal at 14. Expectations not too high, not too low. But if you look at the roster, I think this is the one that, in its totality, I can believe in more since Lincoln Riley's first year at Southern Cal, which means there's even more pressure on him to have to get it done in that league this year.
1: Right, because Lincoln Riley didn't allegedly go to USC to be in the middle of the pack. We know when you, it's not great when you, the team that you left, you looking up at them in the polls in Oklahoma, mm-hmm. right? It was supposed to be this thing where, you know, he leaves and Oklahoma falls, and hasn't been the case, and USC has not risen. I would again position that this year for Lincoln is a career defining year for him. If it does not happen this year, conversations will start being had and moves will be made.
0: Oh, absolutely. I mean, this is because, like, defensively too, this maybe is one of his best defensive rosters he's had. And that's been the biggest thing with him at Southern Cal since he's gotten there is they couldn't stop anybody, right? Like, you know, Alex Grinch being the defensive coordinator was maybe the most notoriously bad ones in college football. And it wasted 2 years of Caleb Williams. And we've seen what Caleb Williams has done in the National Football League with the Bears. That only has aged worse and worse as time goes on. One team that's really fascinating in here, too, is Michigan because of your boy Kyle Whittingham.
1: Mm-hmm.
0: Big Kyle Whittingham believer.
1: Yep.
0: I think the big question mark for me is how much does it carry over? This is the biggest change he's ever had to make. When you've been at the same place for 20-plus years and you've had a model of consistency the entire time, yeah, he'll get a lot of control, obviously, as the head coach. But what does it look like when he has to play in a different league? I believe in that team. I think it's a solid roster, solid team. And I think 16 is right for them. But in terms of teams of interest here, I do have my eyes on Michigan.
1: I think it all comes down to Bryce Underwood. How good is he actually? He's obviously highly touted, well paid, a lot of hoopla around him. Mm-hmm. Is he actually that good? I think that's going to be the question that he's going to have to answer this year. I will throw this back to you, another team that I think is interesting with the caveat of this. Texas Tech is number 12 in the AP. Would that have been higher, lower, or same if Brendan Sorsby would have been their quarterback?
0: I think higher, especially considering how much money they paid for him and how big a deal it was to them that they got him. Now, really, is there much of a difference between Will Hammond and Brendan Sorsby to me? Not a ton. I think Will Hammond's really good. And I think Texas Tech likes Will Hammond. I think the only reason that they went out in the transfer portal to get Sorsby was because they weren't sure when Hammond's ACL was going to recover, because he did tear an ACL halfway through the season last year and has had to miss a significant amount of time. If Hammond never got hurt, then they probably don't go out in the transfer portal. So I think realistically, if you thought Texas Tech was a top 10 team before Brendan Sorsby, you should probably still think they're a top 10 team now. But I think with the AP poll voter, they probably look at the Brendan Sorsby thing as a significant loss, despite him not ever taking a snap for that school. And that's probably why they're on the outside looking in. I still think Texas Tech is not a top 10 team because of how much you have to replace on defense. They brought in a lot of really good dudes, but you don't just replace two NFL draft picks on both edge rush positions overnight. And a guy that, you know, was the Nagurski Award winner at linebacker, you don't replace those guys and get better. You can still be good. You're not getting better than that. And that was such a strength of their team last year. That's hard to ignore. For me, my biggest gripe at the top, though, in the top 10, I think they got a lot of things right. I would swap Oregon and Ohio State. So Ohio State's number one. I'd put Oregon number one, Ohio State after Oregon. Maybe Ohio State top five, but they replace a lot on defense, too. Same theory with Texas Tech. I don't think you replace all of those guys and get better. Again, even though it's a program that's proven that if anybody can do it, it's certainly Ohio State. Coming up next, though, time to give you our Winners of the Day show, brought to you by the Golden Spur, to wrap up today's early game.
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4: 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Marte mysteriously no-showed at Fenway Park ahead of the team's series opener against the Boston Red Sox after traveling with the club to the city. I'm Drake Toll.
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14: 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And QC Kinetics

0: 2025 started off kind of rough for me because I was told I was probably going to need rotator cuff surgery, and I didn't want to go through the rehab. I didn't want to get cut open. 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QC Kinetics is a pioneer in regenerative orthopedics, and they're right there on Sunset Boulevard in West Columbia. 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And QC Kinetics didn't just benefit me. 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
0: 2025 started off kind of rough for me because I was told I was probably going to need rotator cuff surgery, and I didn't want to go through the rehab, I didn't want to get cut open, and then I found QC Kinetics. 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
6: All right, one last look at your traffic and weather on your Tuesday morning. Few accidents to report. One at I-20 eastbound at Faro Road with traffic backed up all the way to Monticello Road. Be careful there. Hardscrabble and Charleston East East State Lane. Be careful through that area. And then the 12th Street extension all down at Old Wire Road as well. Today, going to be hot again. High of 99. Heat index of 108. Stay cool and stay hydrated. Currently 80 in downtown Columbia here on the Game.

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0: 9 o'clock on your Tuesday morning. Welcome in Extra Point. Tyler Head and Jack Veltri along with you here. 18 days to kick off today. Coach Beamer speaks at 1 o'clock, which, of course, you'll be able to listen to right here on 107.5 The Game, as we'll get his thoughts on the scrimmage from Saturday. Of course, more on the injuries to both Jaden Sellers and Jaden Gibson that occurred over the weekend, and hopefully no more injuries to talk about from, they didn't practice yesterday because they were off, but practice on Sunday. You got another practice starting here in the next probably few minutes this morning, and is this like practice 11, 12, something like
1: this
0: that?
1: This is, so they had off yesterday.
0: Yep.
1: This would be practice 10.
0: Okay.
1: Because 9 was on Sunday.
0: Gotcha.
1: Yeah, so, and the interesting, you just mentioned it with Beamer and talking about the injuries. Like, he actually did speak with Jamie Bradford yesterday on the Big Spur for about 25 minutes. So definitely recommend taking a listen to that as well. But he did talk about the injuries a little bit and did say that they were, you know, just things that, you know, were like non-contact type of injuries, which is kind of crazy when you think about football as a contact sport. So, Gibson's happened during practice, and then Sellers happened during the scrimmage. So it is unfortunate. I'm sure we'll get more details on, you know, Peak and Stewart as well, and if anyone else is banged up. So we'll see, man. But the injuries, man, it's unfortunate. But you know what? Like I said yesterday, every team goes through it. Clemson's got their share of injuries. Tennessee. There are many schools around the country that are dealing with injuries. And guess what? Football is... it's a sport where injuries happen a lot. So the good thing is, at a position like receiver, you got a lot of guys available.
0: Unfortunately, when you kind of account for the entire offseason, so spring football, summer workouts, preseason camp, you're roughly going to be dealing with somewhere between, I don't know, like 5 to 7 injuries. Some teams deal with more, some teams deal with less. But I feel like on average, that's about normal in terms of like scholarship players. I know, you know, there are other players that get hurt and banged up and all that kind of stuff too, but when you think about it, Jacarius Peak, Dylan Stewart, Jaden Gibson, and Jaden Sellers. You're at 4 right now. Again, knock on wood. Hopefully you're not dealing with any more, but that's kind of about standard. Now, again, those are at least three guys that you know were going to be high-level contributors this year on this team, which sucks to not have them all available right now. The anticipation is that Peak and Stewart are going to be ready to go right around the time the season is going to get going. Unfortunately, Sellers is going to be lost for the year, but it's kind of on average about where most teams, I feel like, are dealing with in terms of number of injuries at this point in the year.
1: Exactly. So it's not the... I don't think it's the chicken curse or any of that, you know, or any of that stuff. I think it's just... It's a game, man. It's football.
0: Yeah.
1: Like guys, now that the pads are on, guys are going up against each other. It's physical. It can be brutal at times. And yeah, guys are going to have nicks and bruises and get hurt. Some, unfortunately, get, you know, injured way worse than others.
0: Right.
1: But that is just the way the cookie crumbles.
0: It unfortunately is. And, I don't know. I think it's like I said, it's just part of it. And, we'll see what, you know, Beamer says a little bit later on today when it comes to where everybody else is. But, again, you're expecting to get Peak and Stewart back coming up here in a couple weeks once the season gets a little bit closer to starting. And if those guys can go in there and contribute the way that we expect them to, then you should be fine at those two spots. And, you know, Sellers is a loss at wide receiver. But as we talked about yesterday, you've got options there, right? Amazio Bennett showed you what he was capable of his freshman year. Took a step back last year, but, you know, what we've heard this offseason is, hey, he's looking kind of rounding back into form, and hopefully that's the case. You've got young guys like Suquell Patterson, Donovan Murph, Lex Cyrus, that have options there as well. So you're not completely devoid of talent at that slot position, but it is unfortunate that especially somebody that has such a good rapport with your quarterback like Jaden does, that he's not going to be available.
1: That's the other underrated factor in this whole thing that I don't think we really talked about much when we talked about the news initially yesterday. Like, yeah, I mean, that there is that rapport, that chemistry, that trust that they have in each other. And I think a lot of that has to do with the fact that they're brothers with Lenore's and Jaden, but it worked last year for sure. And then as far as Peak and Stewart go, I mean, yeah, we'll hopefully get something different than they're on the right track. And it's been the same thing for like the last few weeks with these press conferences. I feel like ever since Tampa, it's always been they're on the right track, they're progressing well, all that stuff. I mean, the last time when we saw them on Sunday, they were not practicing really. They were both in just their jersey with shorts. And in Peak's case, I mean, they both had tennis shoes on, but mm-hmm. like he was barefoot out on the practice field, kind of doing some work off to the side with one of the trainers. So, yeah, I mean, the key here is they got to be cleared to go. They got to be able to practice before playing in a game and, get some reps that way. Because I don't think South Carolina is going to be throwing them right on the field without any reps beforehand. So, yeah, getting them back into a rhythm. You got 18 days from now until the season opener. We've talked about before. It's really more like a month and one day from now because you really don't need them for Kent State. You don't need them for Towson. If you do, you got bigger problems to worry about. It's really that first SEC game on September 19th, a month and one day from now, that's when you would ideally like to have them back.
0: Yeah, and again, that starts your stretch of 10 straight games or over the course of 11 weeks. Nice to see opponents, then Clemson to wrap up the season, and those are the games that really end up mattering at the end of the day where you want to have all hands on deck and to be as healthy as possible for that. But those games a little bit farther away. We are 18 days away from South Carolina starting the season against Kent State. Number 18, couple different things here. First of all, number 18, of course, honor of Steve Tannehill. It's really weird, the perception of time as it passes when things occur and when things happen. Looking up things for 18 days to a kickoff, I'd forgotten when exactly Steve passed. It really surprised me that was in December of last year. Because doesn't it feel like it was a whole lot more recent?
1: It does. Time is an interesting way of working out. It feels like it's been longer, but it also feels like it hasn't really been that long. I don't know. I don't know how the best way to put it. It's just time is very interesting in that way. So, yes, it's December. So that's what? We're in the 8th month of the year, so that's 9 months ago. I mean, that's kind of crazy to think about, man. It's even crazier to think we're almost getting closer to December. It's just nuts. But yeah, Steve. It stinks that it happened, but I'm sure he's doing well up above.
0: And I'm interested to see because we haven't had any formal announcements or anything like that. Because in the offseason, you had Steve Tannehill pass in December. Of course, you had Lou Holtz pass earlier in the offseason as well. I'm sure they're going to honor both those guys at some point this year. We don't know exactly how they're going to do that.
1: I'm sure.
0: I imagine they're going to come up with something.
1: I'm sure they'll do something on the video board at the beginning of the first game or something, like a moment of silence or something, or what have you. I mean, do you wear? I don't think you wear a patch.
0: No,
1: I mean,
0: probably not.
1: Probably not. Because unless it's, I mean, I don't know. It would have to. I don't know how to put it. Like, they're definitely a big deal here at South Carolina, but like I don't think it necessarily like warrants like a patch or anything. Like, I think just something to remember them throughout the year. I think
0: sure.
1: I think maybe like a helmet sticker. I think that's honestly the way to go. Something like that. Or literally just do some sort of tribute during like the first game of the year.
0: Yeah, and look, I'm sure they're going to come up with something. We've not been told anything, and maybe the week of that game or whenever it is they decide to do that. But I'm sure at some point this year they'll honor both Steve Tannehill and Lou Holtz for some kind of way over at Williams-Brice Stadium, which will be neat to see whenever they do decide to do that. As far as the number 18 goes, looking at things from a statistical standpoint, 18 is the number of touchdowns that Lenore Sellers threw in the 2024 season, which does tie for ninth overall in school history in total touchdown passes thrown in a single season. Steve Tannehill does hold the single season record for that. And the big question, or one of the big questions this year is, hey, can Lenore Sellers clips that? Typically, your upper-level quarterbacks in college football are throwing somewhere in the 20-ish touchdown range. Lenore Sellers obviously came close to doing that 2 years ago. Do we think he eclipses 18 touchdown passes this season with Kendall Briles calling the shots?
1: Boy, it'd be a major, major disappointment if he didn't, right? Like,
0: oh, yeah.
1: That would be...
0: unless his rushing touchdowns are just through the roof or something.
1: Unless he's hurt or something. Like if he's playing all 12 games this regular season and if he does not eclipse 20 touchdown passes this year. Yeah. Passes, right?
0: Touchdown passes.
1: Yeah. If he doesn't eclipse 18 or more, doesn't even reach 20, I think we're talking about a colossal failure. Like something would really have to go wrong for him not to get there. I think everything is set up to where he should be successful this year, right? The problems last year were out of his control. Didn't have a good run game. Didn't have good blocking up front. Didn't have good play calling. Everything. And look, part of last year was also on Sellers, but there were things far beyond his control that made the offense worse. Because I don't think he was the biggest problem, but he also didn't play as well as the year before. And I think part of that also is on the other factors. Well, those things have seemingly been corrected, at least on paper, right? Kendall Briles now calling the plays instead of Mike Shula. That's the biggest change. The offensive line is going to be brand new. And based on what we've heard from that first scrimmage, things look pretty good. And mm-hmm. Sellers was given time in the pocket, and he was able to do some things. And then the run game, I think that's probably like the question mark here. Because we hear the running backs are doing good things, but I think we need to see it to believe it with our own eyes. Of are they going to have a guy that can go for, I don't know, 700 yards on the ground this season? I think that would be pretty good. I don't know if you get a guy like a Rocket Sanders from 2 years ago that nearly got 1,000 yards. I don't know if you have a 1,000-yard rusher on this team, but can you have someone that gets to like three-quarters of that, like 750? I think that would be ideal. So if all those things go right this season, those three big factors, and maybe he finds someone that is like a Josh Simon, reliable in the pass catching game, like maybe it's Nick Harbor, maybe it is Brady Hunt or one of these other guys, if he can build a strong connection there, if those four things go right that are beyond his control for the most part, then I think he's really set up well to have success. Ultimately, at the end of the day, then it's on him to make the plays. And yeah. If everything else is working, hypothetically, you should be able to reach that number.
0: We compare a lot of kind of expectations to what Kendall Briles did with KJ Jefferson at Arkansas a couple years ago, because very comparable quarterbacks in terms of skill set to Lenore Sellers. And in the 2 years that Briles was calling the offense when KJ was the primary starter in 21 and 22, 21 touchdown passes in 21 and 24 touchdown passes in 22. Also, the two seasons with his best completion percentages as a quarterback, as starting quarterback, at 67.3% and 68% respectively. So again, the passing for KJ Jefferson was the best of his career in 2 years under Kendall Briles, in addition to running for about 600 yards in each of those seasons and scoring 6 and 9 touchdowns respectively there as well. So again, if KJ Jefferson is any kind of indication for what Sellers is going to be in this offense, you're going to have a fair amount of passing touchdowns. You're going to run the ball pretty well. And again, like you said, you hope you have that complement at running back that helps out in the run game too. But again, I have high expectations for everything Sellers does in this offense, and I think those passing touchdowns will hopefully tick up a little bit more than they were a couple years ago.
1: Yeah, so I think it really would be a surprise if he does, because if he gets less than 18 touchdown passes, I think, I don't know, man. I mean, I don't know what the thought would be. I think the season would really, for him, it'd be a failure on a lot of fronts. That would tell me things just did not go according to plan this year. And when you made all these changes in hopes of Sellers being better, and I'll be interested to see if at the end of the year, if he does have less than touchdown passes than what he had last year, I'd be interested to see why that was. Is it because of everything else that's out of his control? Or is it mainly on him, even with everything else being a little bit better? That would be my question there. But I do think he's going to surpass that number this year.
0: Yeah, and I hope so. And again, if he does, that means hopefully we're in for a good season with Sellers under Kendall Briles. But 18 days until kickoff with South Carolina and Kent State. And by the way, on that day, Gamecocks game day, we'll get you rolling early in the morning on Saturday, September 5th. Yesterday, the AP poll came out. Carolina wasn't in it. But what does their schedule look like now that we have the official numbers next to the names of teams? We'll talk about that coming up next. It is The Extra Point, Tyler and Jack, on your Tuesday on The Game.
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0: Oh, a Welcome back in. Extra Point, Tyler and Jack on your Tuesday here on the game. Yesterday at noon, we got the official preseason AP poll where we can argue about that for the next 18 days till games start actually being played. And to no surprise, South Carolina not included on the AP top 25. If you really want to get specific, they are technically tied for 31st because they appeared in the others receiving votes category with 10 overall votes. But I mean, does that surprise you?
1: No.
0: Did you think anybody might be bold enough to put Carolina in their top 25?
1: No, apparently three voters did, but like, no, I'm not surprised at all. Like, I don't think anyone that has at least half a brain is surprised by it. It's expected, right? Because South Carolina went 4-8 last year, and you know, not everyone knows about all the moves they've made and whatnot. From a national perspective, and they're kind of, if I was a voter, it'd be tough to pinpoint what all these other teams are going to be like this year that are inside or outside the top 25. So yeah, for South Carolina, not a surprise that they're not in the top 25.
0: And by the way, College Poll Trackers finally got up their detailed votes. I was waiting for this yesterday. I know they kind of switched things up, so a little bit harder to put that information in, but David Pascal of the Chattanooga Times Free had South Carolina in at 25.
1: Reese Davis.
0: Where is Reese Davis at? Let me scroll down. Find Reese Davis. Reese Davis had them at 23. And then there was one more that I just went past. Okay, we have Greg Luca of the San Antonio Express News that had them at number 20. So highest of 20, lowest of 25. And again, the majority of people just didn't have them in their poll at all. So with that information, what do you think this says about the way the viewers or the voters view South Carolina?
1: That there's work to do. They have to earn the vote. You don't earn it by having a relatively good offseason. Not again, like I said, not everyone pays attention to South Carolina and knows about everything. Everyone knows about Sellers, Stewart, and Harbor, but not everyone knows about all the position coaching changes that they've made and what they're doing differently in the offseason here. Like, we know that because we're here on a day-to-day basis covering this team. I can't say that everyone else knows that. So you got to go out there and earn it. And the one thing people know is that they went 4-8 last year. Why would you put a 4-8 team from last year into the top 25, right? So I think the rationale behind it makes sense. And yeah, they got to go earn the vote. They should feel good, though, being one of the, what'd you say they were, 31 technically?
0: Tied for 31st.
1: Yeah. Like they received the six most votes outside the top 25. So
0: tied with Navy.
1: Yeah. So they got a couple votes. So that's good. But yeah, you got to really go out here and earn it. So I cannot say I'm surprised at all.
0: Also, very hilarious that right behind South Carolina with 9 votes, Illinois. These two teams cannot seem to get away from each other.
1: No. By the way, speaking of in-state teams, surprised at all with Clemson? They were the first team out of the top 25, so I guess that theory did not go correct.
0: Yeah, look, the coaches poll had them in at 23, which I didn't agree with because with all the production they lost, and yes, I know they got guys back like Will Helton, Sammy Brown on defense, so that it's not like they're returning nobody, but considering how good that team was last year, what they lost, I just find it tougher to believe that this team is supposed to be better, especially with questions at quarterback. So there's a lot of belief in Clemson from a lot of these people that voted. Again, they didn't get in the top 25, but technically 26 because they have the most votes of teams not to get ranked. So I don't know. Maybe they know something we don't, but I'm not there yet.
1: Yeah. So they got to go out there and earn it, just like South Carolina will. So yeah, not really a surprise on those ends. I think it was more wishful thinking and like trying to rationalize, like, okay, maybe the idea of having a top 25 matchup would do better for the numbers. But again, these are AP voters. It's not like ESPN is the only one putting together this list of top 25 teams and trying to help their own ratings. So yeah, it makes sense. Clemson lost a lot and they've got a lot to prove this year because they're not coming off a better season either. I mean, they were 7-6 last year, so not much better than South Carolina.
0: South Carolina will play 5 teams ranked in the AP preseason top 25. Number 3, Georgia. Number 8, Texas A&M. And number 10, Oklahoma. Number 13, Alabama. And number 20, Tennessee. Would you consider those the five toughest games on the schedule? Is that fair to say?
1: Yeah, I think so. When you look at it, if I had to analyze it from like toughest game to least toughest, I think that'd be a little tricky. I mean, Georgia, very tough game. Oklahoma, going to be tough. A&M, going to be pretty tough. Alabama, it's on the road at night. That'll be tough. And then you get Tennessee. I think Tennessee is probably the most winnable game. But beyond that, I think you could easily put the other four games as losses potentially on the schedule. So, yeah, definitely the five toughest games for sure, I think.
0: I mean, we look at all the games that Carolina has in the SEC, and they're all tricky to some degree. Mississippi State, Kentucky, Florida, and Arkansas being the other ones. But nobody was looking at any of those teams as the potential of being ranked. Florida has the highest upside, we feel like, given the roster construction and resources and all that kind of stuff. But no surprise for the teams that got ranked on South Carolina's schedule. And I imagine I've got a pretty good feeling a lot of them. Look, I'm a little more down on Tennessee than most people, but most of those teams should probably be ranked by the time Carolina gets to them. And who knows what happens to a Florida if they get off to a hot start, because they could have a number next to their name by the time week number six rolls around too.
1: Yeah, I'm also a little bit lower on Tennessee as well. I think I picked them to finish 10th in the SEC preseason poll. And I think South Carolina is going to beat them when they do have to come here, just because of how much will be on the line for South Carolina right after the bye week. It's that first game right afterwards on the 23rd, I believe, of October. So, yeah, it's going to be a tricky slate as usual. I think it's more manageable than years past, but it's no surprise that these teams are ranked where they are, because, yeah, I mean, I think the expectation coming into the season, even before the polls came out, was that, yeah, you're going to be playing at least five ranked teams, and most of them come all of them besides Alabama come on the back end of the schedule. So we knew that back half was going to be tough just based off names alone, but I think it makes it a little bit more intimidating when you see, oh man, Georgia's number three in the country. Oh man, A&M is number eight. Oklahoma's number 10. Like, you have three top 10 teams on your schedule so far.
0: And given that Alabama game is week number four, it is on the road. Now, Alabama does play Florida State early in the season, so there's potential that they could lose that game. But if Alabama's 3-0 going into that game and South Carolina walks out of Tuscaloosa with a victory and moves to 4-0 on the season, then Carolina's got a really good chance to be ranked for the first time this year, I think, after week number four. A lot of football to be played between now and then, but if we're just kind of projecting forward a little bit, there's your opportunity to make a statement and get yourself in the top 25 early in the season.
1: Surprised by Alabama being a 13?
0: We're going to get to that in a moment.
1: Yeah,
0: because
1: let's do
0: it. That is a little bit historical.
1: Yeah, very.
0: But I will say, not surprised.
1: Yeah, so we'll get into that on the other side for sure.
0: Yeah, there are a lot of things that haven't happened in a while with yesterday's AP poll. We'll tell you about those coming up next. It is the Extra Point. Tyler and Jack with you on your Tuesday on the Game.
2: Wow, what a play. The Game Network. Columbia, Charleston, Florence, and Myrtle Beach.
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14: I don't need to hear anything from anybody. 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
0: All right, welcome back in. It is the extra point. Tyler and Jack along with you here on your Tuesday on the Game. Reminder, Friday night. High School Football Scoreboard Show returns with Justin Hall at 7 o'clock. As, again, had some games last week. But the full slate gets rolling this week. We'll talk to him coming up at 10:30 on Friday morning to preview that as well. But excited to have the High School Football Scoreboard Show returning once again coming up on Friday. We're talking about the AP poll, and we looked at it from a South Carolina perspective there in that first segment. But let's kind of expand out to the poll as a whole now. And for those who didn't see it, top 10, Ohio State, Oregon, Georgia, Notre Dame, Texas at 5, Indiana, Miami, Texas A&M, Ole Miss, and Oklahoma. All the teams ranked inside the coaches poll top 10 just jumbled up a little bit in a slightly different order, but no real surprises there. But some historical precedent being set by this AP poll yesterday. And we'll start off with the question that Jack asked there at the end of that last segment. Because Alabama is not ranked inside the AP top 10 for the first time in 17 years. Is that surprising to you, Jack, that the pollsters only thought Alabama was good enough to be number 13?
1: It's surprising to me, not that they're outside the top 10, surprising to me that they're behind like LSU and Texas Tech. I probably would have had them as the first team outside the top 10 at 11. 13, I know it's not a big deal. It's a two-spot difference, and we're talking about preseason rankings heading into the year. But it is at the same time, it is a little jarring, though, to see an Alabama team not inside the top 10 because that's where they usually are. But you got to take the Saban goggles off for a second. Got to look at it this way. It's Kalen DeBoer running the show now. But Alabama is coming off a good year. I mean, they made the college football playoff, returned to it. They won a playoff game on the road in Norman. And then they got, I think everyone's lasting memory is that they got smoked by Indiana in the Rose Bowl. So I think that has definitely played a part in where they are. And I think still being in the top 15 is good. But I think they are coming into the year flying a little bit under people's radars, because I think some people think they're going to be really good. I think they're going to be pretty good. But I think there's others that think they may take another step back.
0: Let me ask you this. If Alabama, let's say Ty Simpson was returning for another season, after having a pretty respectable, you know, first year as a starter last year, let's say he's returning instead of this ongoing competition between Keelan Russell and Austin Mack, is that enough to put them in the top 10, in your opinion?
1: Yeah, that quarterback situation is interesting, and I think there are a lot of questions with this Alabama team that I think probably contribute to where they are. Of everyone knows about the quarterback situation, that if Ty Simpson were here, I think they probably are a top 10 team, no doubt. Because, again, they are coming off of a good season where they made the college football playoff and won a first-round game. Not every team did that last year. There's only so many that ended up doing that made it to the second round. So, yeah, I think the quarterback situation plays a big role, because we don't know who's starting at quarterback yet for Alabama. If they had named a starter a few weeks ago, would that have made a difference before getting these votes in? I don't know if it really would have. I think there's other questions, too, about the running game, which wasn't really that good last year, and the offensive line play struggled. But I think there's also the effect of it's just not Alabama that we used to know from Nick Saban's era. But it never was going to be. There was always going to be some level of, I don't know if drop off's the right word, but it was never going to be what he accomplished. Sure. With DeBoer taking over. So, yeah, being at 13, I guess it's not the biggest surprise. I think I wouldn't have had LSU ahead of Alabama, though.
0: I think the LSU thing is just looking at what the upside potential is of something that's shiny and new, right? Because we have no idea what the Lane Kiffin saga is going to be. And to your point a moment ago, you got to take off your Nick Saban goggles when you're looking at Alabama, because look, Kalen DeBoer is a really good coach, and he's capable of, I think, consistently winning 9 to 10-ish games at Alabama every single year. Whether he won a national championship, I don't know. But when you have a new situation like Kiffin going to LSU, all the money they spent on the roster and all that kind of stuff, to a lot of people, the sky's the limit, right? They were ranked as high as 5th in one person's poll, and actually were unranked in one person's poll as well, which is kind of funny. But I think it's that new, that shiny object syndrome of, hey, this is new and this is something different. I don't know what it can be, to where I feel like you're getting more of a sense of knowing what Kalen DeBoer's Alabama team is. One team that's good right now, but I don't know if you're ready to say that they're elite top 10 consistently yet.
1: Yeah, and you're talking about Alabama on that part, right? Like, if they're not, like, that last part you just mentioned there, or are you talking about LSU?
0: Yeah, so, because again, you don't know what LSU is going to be,
1: yeah.
0: So you can kind of dream, hey, they're going to be elite, they're going to be great. Where Alabama, it's like, they're good, but I don't think anybody has accused them of being the best team in the country in the now going into year number 3 with DeBoer at the helm.
1: Yeah. Is it also kind of crazy that the SEC received no first place votes? That's the first time that's happened, dude, since 2015.
0: That's right. Keep
1: in mind, that was a season where, okay, so 2014, Ohio State won the national championship coming into the next season. But then the SEC ended up winning the title that year with Alabama taking down Clemson, if I'm not mistaken.
0: Yep.
1: So I think it's a little surprising. No first place votes for Georgia or Texas. That's a little bit of a surprise.
0: And you bring up that point about 2015. That year, Ohio State got every single first place vote. So that was a consensus of everybody thought Ohio State, coming off their national championship, were just the best team in the country once again, where this is a little bit different because you did have 5 different teams get first place votes, with Ohio State, Oregon, Notre Dame, Indiana, and Miami all the way down to number 7. But you're right, Georgia and Texas get no first place votes here, despite the fact that both those teams are in the top 5. And I think this is just a lot of people looking at what's happened the past 3 years, saying, yeah, I mean, the SEC is going to be good, but I don't know if they're good enough to break through the mold and finally win or even play for a national championship again. I think this is people kind of buying into this narrative that we talked about so much of, like, hey, the SEC is going through a bit of a downturn right now compared to the success they had for the past 20 years.
1: We're going to see, man. We're going to see. This is a big year for the SEC. I think getting back to being, as long as the Big Ten doesn't win the national championship this year, I think you can avoid the narrative that the Big Ten is taking over college football and going on that SEC type of run that we saw in the 2000s and 2010s. But yeah, if this is another year where the SEC doesn't even get to the national championship, I think that's a little bit of a problem. Win the national championship this year out of the SEC, though, and I feel like you shut down a lot of the outside noise right now about where this conference is at, because I think that would show a lot of folks that, you know, don't believe in the SEC that, yeah, the SEC is still the SEC in a lot of ways.
0: I also think it doesn't help that, for one, Texas didn't make the playoff a season ago, but Georgia didn't go deep in, and they haven't gone deep in it the past 2 years. They've been eliminated in the quarterfinals at the Sugar Bowl in both instances of the 12-team playoff. So I think that hurts people a little bit of saying, hey, maybe in this new format that Kirby's just missing something to be able to allow this team to make deep runs. So I think that affects it a little bit, because then you're going all the way down to A&M at number 8 for your next highest-ranked SEC team, and I don't know how many people are considering them a legitimate national championship contender. I think they're going to make the playoff, but I don't know if anybody's going to look at them and say, yeah, that team should get some consideration for number one. So it is Georgia and Texas, the only two kind of in that running there. But again, nobody thought to put them at the top.
1: Your best chance really is Georgia or Texas. I don't see it with A&M. I think the SEC will have at least 4 teams in the playoff. I think it'll be Georgia, Texas. I think A&M will get in, and then one more. I don't know who that would be. Maybe Oklahoma, maybe Alabama on an outside chance. I don't know. I think the SEC is going to have representation in the CFP beyond just like Georgia and Texas. But yeah, it's tough. It is tough to go on a deep run, and it doesn't help when, you know, at one point, you know, you mentioned Georgia getting eliminated. Well, they got eliminated by Ole Miss last year. So you're pinning the SEC up against each other. One team's going to fall, and that's going to hurt your chances of winning a national championship, unfortunately. But yeah, the fact of the matter is, it is tough to get to the top. And I mean, Indiana did it last year, going 16-0, but that was really tough to do, obviously. So yeah, it's going to be tricky, but yeah, Georgia and Texas, I feel like, give you your best shot to get there for sure.
0: One more thing as well. We talked about Clemson a little bit earlier. First time they are unranked in the preseason poll since 2011. But again, they were technically 26 and others receiving votes. But when you look at what they lost and what the season was last year, shouldn't come as a surprise that a lot of people are down on Clemson, even though, again, they got a fair amount of votes from a lot of people in these polls.
1: Well, the last time they were unranked, like you said, was 2011. That season, they went 10-4. So, and they made at the time would have been a New Year's Six game in the Orange Bowl. Now, they got crushed in that Orange Bowl. That was the year they lost to Geno Smith and company, 70-33 to West Virginia. But still, Clemson had a really good year that season and, you know, won the ACC championship. So we'll see. Are they capable of doing that this year? I don't really think so, especially with the emergence of Miami. And there's some other underrated, decent teams in this conference that I think can make some noise as well that I think are ahead of Clemson. I think Clemson's probably like a 7-8 win team this season. Maybe on the higher end, 9 if things go right. But they got to win some of these games. They got Miami coming to town this year. They got to win that game. Maybe they got to beat LSU. I don't know. But we'll see. It's not really a surprise, though, that Clemson's outside the top 25, especially given everything that they lost from last year.
0: Well, that's what's fun about preseason rankings is a lot of these teams we're going to be very, very wrong about by the time the season comes to an end. And there's probably going to be at least one team in the top 10 that may end up unranked by season's end as well. We'll discuss that on the other side as a wrap-up hour number one. It is the Extra Point, Tyler and Jack, on your Tuesday on the game.
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19: Pete Crow Armstrong is making history at Wrigley Field. The Chicago Cubs star outfielder blasted two home runs, capped off by a dramatic walk-off shot in the 10th inning to defeat the crosstown White Sox. Both those home runs were the leadoff home run of the game and the walk-off home run. That is history. PCA is a stud. I'm Drake Toll.
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0: Welcome back in. Extra Point wrapping up hour number one. Tyler and Jack on your Tuesday here on the game. Reminder, coming up next Friday, it's the game Summer Golf Classic presented by 107.5 Game in Lexington County Gamecock Club over at Charwood in West Columbia. 9:30 start. We're going to have the onion sausages provided by the Gamecock Club for breakfast, Libations Bar from Saki's Wine and Spirits, and lunch from Little Pigs. The Golf Gun also returns with proceeds going to Camp Discovery. We want to see you out there. It's $440 for a foursome, $110 for a single player. Give Charlie a call at 803-755-2000 and hit prompt number 2 to sign up. Talking about the AP poll, again, Ohio State, Oregon, number 1 and number 2, no surprise there. As we look through the rest of the top 10, it's all the same teams that were there in the coaches poll a couple weeks ago, just in slightly different order. Georgia at 3, Notre Dame at 4, Texas at 5, Indiana at 6, Miami at 7, A&M at 8, Ole Miss at 9, and Oklahoma at 10. Here's the interesting thing, Jack. In 23 of the past 24 seasons, 2019 being the lone exception, there's at least one team that starts in the AP top 10 that ends the season unranked. If you're having to make your choice right now, who do you think that is?
1: That's really tough. The teams you have to pick from are Ohio State, Oregon, Georgia, Notre Dame, Texas, Indiana, Miami, A&M, Ole Miss, Oklahoma. That's really tricky. I lean towards it being someone from the bottom of the pack here with 8 to 10 in the SEC with A&M, Ole Miss, or Oklahoma. Because I just don't think we're going to see any of these other teams go unranked. Now, could they lose a game? Sure. I mean, Notre Dame, Miami will play each other. You'll get, you know, some like Ohio State and Oregon. I'm sure they play each other this year. Like, you're going to have some crossover. Ohio State and Texas will play each other. So there's going to be some losses up at the top. If I had to say, I don't know, man. That's really tricky. Who would you have?
0: So, and this is a very good team, very talented team, and that's the reason why they're ranked inside the top 10. But it's really funny because we talk so much about, you know, Coach Beamer and the even year Beamer thing. Well, you have the opposite phenomenon going on at Oklahoma because Brent Venables, phenomenal in odd years, 10-3 in both 2023 and 2025, 6-7 in even years in 2022 and 2024. So if this is a thing, if odd year Venables is the same thing like even year Beamer, then that tells you Oklahoma should take a step back this year, right? I find that hard to believe. Because of how talented that roster is.
1: Especially given they have an actual offense.
0: They do. Like, Mateer is going to be healthy this year. But, I mean, just going off of the weird voodoo of college sports, that's something that I do have to take into consideration.
1: If I'm going to pick somebody that would go outside, that would not finish, you know, ranked, I'd say A&M, I guess. Even though I just said a few minutes ago, I think they are a potential college football playoff team this year. So that I guess it sounds a little hypocritical, but if I'm pick, not this doesn't mean I think they will. But if I had to pick someone, like put a gun to my head and I got to pick someone in the top 10 to finish unranked at the end of the year, I guess I'd go A&M. You look at the schedule, you should probably win. Arizona State comes to town in September. You probably, I would think, win that game. I don't know. We'll see. I don't know what Arizona State's really going to be this year. At LSU, that's probably a night game. That's a big test for LSU, especially coming off the – because, again, they at the time, they're going to be playing Ole Miss the week before in Oxford, which I think that's a game LSU loses. I don't know if I see LSU dropping two games in a row so early in the year, so maybe that's a loss for A&M. You're at Missouri. What is the deal with Ahmad Hardy? Is he going to be back by that game? If so, that becomes very tricky for A&M. You go to Alabama. They haven't won in Tuscaloosa since Manziel did in 2012, if I'm not mistaken.
0: That's correct.
1: So, and they've come close a few times, but at Alabama, and I know it's not Saban's Alabama anymore, but still, it's Alabama, especially late in the year where they should have the quarterback situation and everything else figured out by then. And then you're at South Carolina. A&M hasn't won at South Carolina since, what, 2020, if they played in, I can't remember off the top of my head.
0: If they did play in 2020, that would probably be the case because

0: Lost in 22 and lost in 24.
1: Yeah, yeah. And I know what happened last year, the game, but I think that was last year, right? It's the last three games of the year. It's basically the last five games of the year that could be tricky. It's at Alabama. It's at South Carolina. Tennessee coming to town November 14th. We'll see what the Vols are looking like. And then you're at Oklahoma and then home versus Texas. And you haven't beaten Texas since they joined the SEC. So I could see 3 to 4 losses on this schedule. And if you get to 4, I think you're on the outside looking in potentially in the top 25. So do I think it's going to happen? No, I think A&M will probably lose 2 games and go 10-2 to make the playoff. But it's not necessarily out of the realm of possibility they could drop another game or two. Because I think there are big questions. Is Marcel Reed going to become the best version of himself? How are they going to replace some of the pieces that they lost, like Casey Concepcion? I know you got Craver coming back and some other guys, but I think there's other guys that you lost. That's like, how are you going to be better than last year? I think is the question, and we'll see. It's a big year for Mike Elko and company.
0: Well, again, history tells at least one team in the top 10 in the preseason poll will be unranked by season's end. We'll see if we're right about these predictions come the end of the season. Coming up in hour number 2, one South Carolina opponent may be adding some fuel to the fire with what they're wearing in their matchup against the Gamecocks. We'll tell you about that coming up next. It is the Extra Point on your Tuesday on the Game.
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0: Welcome back in. 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Tyler Head, Jack Beltry, Wes Mitchell now along with us. Apparently, we decided to wear the exact same shirt today. Literally the exact same shirt.
1: How about that?
0: Look at that.
2: I'd have to see it in person over there.
0: Oh, it's the same one.
2: It is?
0: Like the same.
2: The shade looks... You know what? On camera, nah, it is the same exact. I thought for a second yours is a little bit darker than his. Maybe it's because the light is just really popping in here.
0: I mean, even to like...
2: Yeah.
0: Because it's Columbia, but even to like the logo on the shirt is the same color.
2: Did you guys plan it?
0: Yeah, we were texting last night.
1: You didn't get the text, too?
0: Yeah.
2: No, I didn't get the text, unfortunately.
0: Yeah.
1: Sorry we left
0: Chris
1: you out.
0: Chris is going to come in wearing the exact same thing,
1: if Chris comes in wearing the same thing...
2: Somebody better text him to run to like Dick's Sporting Goods and go get a Columbia.
1: Hey, Columbia sponsorship. Let's go.
0: There you go.
2: Yeah,
0: you know, when you were like a kid in elementary school, that's the way you could like become best friends with somebody by like, hey, we wore the same shirt and now you're friends for the next 30 years.
1: Or I feel like there became a point though where the girls in the class, that would be how they would become mortal enemies.
0: Yeah. Oh, it's very different. It's the opposite ends of the spectrum. Girls wear the same thing. I hate you. Guys wear the same thing. You're bros for life.
1: How dare you? I had this first.
0: Exactly. So, yeah, well, weird quirk of this Tuesday morning so far. Speaking of apparel, that actually transitions perfectly into what I want to talk about. We're looking ahead to South Carolina's schedule. Of course, you got important games coming up early in the season against the likes of Mississippi State and Alabama. Week number six is interesting as South Carolina goes on the road to the Swamp for the first time since 2022. We all know what happened there the week before they pulled the big upsets against Tennessee and Clemson, respectively. But the return to the Swamp for the first time in 4 years, getting Florida back on the schedule for the first time since 2023. Did you see what Florida's wearing for this game by chance?
1: Is it the throwbacks?
0: It is the retro Steve Spurrier throwbacks back to the 1966 season where he won the Heisman Trophy. Now, John Summerall said that he has no hand in making the selections on what gets worn during what games, but convenient that they have decided to wear those for the Carolina game.
1: And so someone pointed out, and I don't know, I assume everything you read on the internet is true, especially on social media, but someone pointed out these are throwbacks to back then, but they don't actually look exactly like the uniforms back then. Has anybody done some research on this? Like, I think they're similar.
0: They are.
1: And they're an ode to them, but for some reason, they I feel like they changed a lot about them. But anyway, kind of fitting is, I mean, Spurrier's not making that decision, but did somebody over there, like, just get a giggle out of making this the South Carolina game?
0: Probably. Again, I don't think this happens by coincidence necessarily.
1: No. So who does make the decision?
0: I have no idea. Somebody in the apparel department. Here's the funny thing, like when Napier was there, they had like 8 billion assistants with all like really funky titles. Is their director of game day apparel like specifically listed on their like staff directory or something that would make this decision?
2: Probably. So is it the blue helmet with the orange stripe?
0: Yes.
2: And then it's the white jersey, white pants.
0: Yes.
2: With like the that stripe on the shoulders. So that is the one. Okay.
0: Yes. Now for reference and because what Wes mentioned a moment ago, back then Florida's helmets were just purely white with the blue F and like the orange and blue stripe going down the middle. So it's not an exact replica, but they are referring to them as Spurrier retro throwbacks, basically.
2: So I think the next question is, what uniforms does South Carolina wear? Now, if you go back to last year, when they went to Baton Rouge, LSU was obviously wearing their white uniforms. South Carolina wore black pants and jerseys, and then the white helmets with the black face mask, if I'm not mistaken. Do they go back to that? Do they wear something different? What do you guys think?
1: The Florida throwbacks are still home colored, right?
0: No, they're white.
1: I saw the wrong picture.
2: White jersey, white pants, and then like a blue helmet.
1: So you will wear your home jersey.
2: You're wearing something.
1: All right. Then you got to go big game Garnet.
0: Or big game red in this instance, I guess.
1: Okay, Tyler.
0: Sorry.
1: Big game Garnet. because that, I mean, Spurrier home games.
2: It is a big game.
1: I mean, you have to answer back in the apparel world, the gear world, mm-hmm. by wearing Big Game Garnet and then beating them in Gainesville in Big Game Garnet.
2: That'd be pretty sick.
1: That's what you have to do. That's the only answer.
2: So Big Game Garnet is Garnet jersey, Garnet pants. What's that? Is the helmet?
1: Typically,
2: is it just the traditional white helmet?
1: Typically, with Spurrier, it was the white helmet. They did, you know, they did do like some all Garnet, I think.
2: But that was like more like during, a Muschamp. I was about to say that was more Muschamp with like the, you know, how do you? This is a hot take. I loved the script Carolina logo on the helmet. I thought that was such a clean look. So that was what they used to do, right? Like Garnet helmet, but with like the Carolina script, or yes. Was it like mm-hmm. the Gamecock logo, but it had like the white background on
1: it? They had script Carolina Garnet, and then they went to the circle around. Mm-hmm. It was the white circle.
2: White, that's what I'm talking
1: Garnet
2: about.
1: Garnet helmet, white circle, then the Gamecock logo, the block C. But yeah, the traditional Spurrier at home. I mean, other than when they were doing like, you know, game day, you know, the Wounded Warrior thing.
2: Yeah.
1: They pretty much always, it was either white helmet, then Garnet white, or white helmet, then Garnet. Like that was the home uniform if you're a Carolina. So you almost have to do it, I think.
2: Can I counter your idea? Because I think that's honestly, that would be what I would go with. But also another idea. So remember in the teaser video with the Nike uniforms, or well, reveal video, they subtly teased the black helmet, and it's like it's like the what is it? That's not matte. It's
1: the matte black is what they did have.
2: Yeah, this one it's like a shinier,
1: material. Glossy black.
2: Now we haven't seen yet what the black uniforms look like yet, if they're any different or whatever. I think that would be a great week to reveal black uniforms too.
1: Yeah,
0: it could be.
2: But I would go with Big Game Garnet.
0: Now, are you guys a believer in what you wear adding kind of juice to a game?
2: It could.
1: As a road game, I don't know if it adds any juice. Maybe. I was going to say it doesn't add juice for the players. It maybe adds some juice just when they, if you're wearing some fresh new alternate uniform, they maybe get excited about it for 5 minutes, mm-hmm. but.
2: Like the black uniform, I think, could provide that because we just haven't seen it yet.
1: But in terms of like going out and just playing well, no. Now, I do think there's something to be said for, not that the home crowd needs extra juice here, but there is something to be said for like doing something to kind of keep people on their toes, I guess. If you debut a new uniform, you know, I know people are kind of over the whole like blackout thing here, but. You know, when they've done the blackouts, it has added a little extra to the crowd, but it just hasn't added extra to the on-field results. Yeah. So people just have a bad taste in their mouth about it.
0: It adds a little bit extra energy when you're running out of the tunnel, right? You know, hyped up about what you're wearing or debuting something new and stuff like that. But yeah, when you actually get to play in the game, that really doesn't have much of an effect. But if you were going to break out something new, going on the road to Florida and doing it in their stadium to counter what they're wearing, wouldn't be a bad idea.
1: No, not a bad idea at all. It'd be a better idea to just beat them in Florida and not have anybody talking about their uniforms.
0: Well, and look, this is a series that's been heavily one-sided, right? Again, the last time you saw Florida there, it was 30-6. We all know what happened then. They come here a year later, and Carolina can't stop them on fourth down. Ricky Pearsall and those conversions, and that was an ugly game in a lot of ways as well. And this is a series that, again, you haven't had in your favor in a long, long time. 6 wins in the past 20 years. Going down there and getting a win and, you know, preventing John Summerall from being able to, you know, stick his flag in you in his first try would be significant and obviously would help you in what's going to be the easier side of your schedule in the first 6 games before you start playing all those ranked teams in the last 6.
2: Especially going into, because the bye week's the week after, and you know what you have on the other side. I would say that's probably the most, if there's one game you want to for sure come away with a win in, I feel like it's that one. You want to have some good momentum heading into the bye week. Hopefully your record is in good standing by that point. Hopefully you win the games against Kentucky and Mississippi State and the two at the start of the year. We'll see about that Alabama game. But yeah, if you're heading into Gainesville at 4-1 on the year with a chance to be 5-1 heading into the bye week, yeah, that's a massive game that South Carolina needs to win right there.
1: Yeah, and you know, it's just traditionally, man, even though the Swamp isn't quite what the Swamp used to be because, you know, you were combining what the Swamp was from an atmosphere standpoint along with the Spurrier teams, the Urban Meyer teams, like, that played a big role. It's still just, it's tough to win there, man. And, you know, that is a rivalry or, you know, an SEC East opponent from back in the day where, you know, it has still been skewed towards Florida. But if you look at the last, like, 25 years, a good bit more balanced than it was for the prior 70 years. Like, yeah. That was a thing where I was in the stadium when Spurrier broke through and beat those guys in 05. And, you know, that was literally the first time, I think, since the 30s that South Carolina had beaten Florida. And, you know, so some of that is South Carolina then was up. You know, Florida was up, but then back down and kind of has been a roller coaster. You know, but you also have some games there where South Carolina, you know, that would have been, I'm trying to think, was that 03 when Florida came here and South Carolina was up by two scores late and lost the game? So, Jack, you would have been there.
2: Yeah, I would have been. I would have been watching on TV.
1: Years old.
2: Yeah.
1: No. I'm sorry.
2: Wait, what year are you talking about?
1: I'm sorry. Let me rewind. Edit this part out of the live show.
2: All right.
1: Was that? Did I say 03?
2: You said 03.
1: Was that 23?
2: 23 was
1: that? Was that the Rattler year where they were up?
2: Yes.
1: Remember they went up.
2: They were up by
1: 10.
2: Yeah, that was actually my first game covering full time because. No, that was Collins' last game. That was, they were up by 10 in the fourth quarter.
1: Yep. And gave then, up the back-to-back touchdown drive. Okay.
2: Yeah. Because I think there were a pair of, like, really big fourth down conversions.
0: Yeah, it was the Ricky Pearsall game.
2: Yeah. I was there for that game.
0: I was like, you're expecting Jack to remember something when he was 3 years old?
1: Yeah. Rewind.
2: Yeah, cut that out.
1: But, okay. All right. Yeah. So, my point I was trying to get at is, like, man, like, South Carolina really probably should have won that game, but just, you know, it's kind of been tough for whatever reason against Florida over the years. And you would expect this to be another battle, another of the many swing games you're going to have more than likely. And, guys, I saw this thing from Bill Connolly on ESPN yesterday that said 50% of the SEC games last season were decided by one score. So, half of the games that everybody played, this is not just a South Carolina thing, half of the games that everybody played could have conceivably come down to one play.
0: Yeah.
1: Think about that.
0: That's like the NFL, almost just about roughly half the games in that league end up being around one score as well, which, yeah, that speaks volumes to what the SEC was one season ago. We know you got to spend in college football to win big. Who are the biggest spenders going into this year? CBS Sports has some intel on that. We'll tell you about it coming up next. 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
0: Welcome back in, Garnet Trust Hour, presented by Krantz Cooling, Heating, and Plumbing. Tyler, Jack, and Wes on your Tuesday here on The Game. We know you got to spend money to win in college football these days, but How much do you have to spend to be at the very top? Well, Chris Hummer and John Taltze of CBS Sports recently put together a list after talking to about 50 industry insiders, general managers, people within programs to get a sense of who the top spinners in college football are this year. Yes, Wes?
1: Can I start guessing them before you tell us?
0: I was going to actually ask you to guess them because I don't know. You guys hadn't looked at this list yet, have you?
2: I have not.
0: So they have two categories, above 40 million and below 40 million.
1: Mm.
0: There are 7 teams that are believed to be spending above $40 million this year. Who do you think those are?
1: Okay.
2: LSU.
0: LSU is one of them.
1: So I was going to look at the AP poll just to jog my memory. But so we got LSU.
0: Mm-hmm. Yep.
2: Way to go. He just like dropped
1: I'm not looking at the AP poll now.
0: Okay.
1: LSU. Texas. Yep.
0: Yes.
1: Texas has got to be on there.
2: Ohio State.
1: Texas Tech.
2: Texas A&M,
0: not Texas Tech.
1: Okay.
2: That's surprising.
1: You said Texas A&M.
2: I did. We got four right now. Did we say Texas yet?
0: You said Texas.
1: Yeah,
0: yep.
1: Yeah,
2: Texas. We've got the Texas schools checked off. Oregon.
1: Oregon is definitely on there.
0: Oregon's on there.
2: That's what, five right now?
0: Yes, two more.
1: Indiana?
0: Not Indiana.
2: No, I figured that.
1: Indiana spent, dude.
2: Yeah, but Cignetti was like he didn't give an exact number, but like last year
0: they were not.
1: We're talking about this year.
2: I know, but I'm using it as a reference point of like they didn't spend nearly as much,
1: dude.
2: So I mean, dude, I can't imagine them making that huge of a. I don't know.
1: Mark Cuban spent some money on that roster.
2: They got some good alumni there at Indiana.
0: I'm just going off the list here of who.
1: No, we're just.
0: Else.
1: I'm not saying I don't believe them. I'm just talking.
2: No,
1: about.
2: I know.
1: Ole
2: Miss. I feel like I don't think that.
0: Either. Not Ole Miss.
2: Not Ole Miss.
0: Two more. You've got LSU, Ohio State, Oregon, Texas, and Texas A&M. Two other really big brands here.
2: Don't give it away. We're gonna get it.
1: Well, another big brand, but I don't feel like should be on there, is maybe Georgia.
0: Not Georgia.
1: Okay.
2: Not Alabama, right?
0: Not Alabama.
2: Okay. So it's
1: Alabama's kind of a little bit
2: so it feels like
1: subdued.
2: It feels like it's not somebody from the SEC.
0: No, it's not.
2: Okay.
1: So did Michigan spend like that?
0: Nope. Not quite.
1: Southern Cal?
0: Nope.
1: Okay. All right.
2: Florida State.
0: Not Florida State.
1: We've hit our number of guesses. Just tell us.
0: Notre Dame and Miami.
1: Oh, Miami.
2: We're so stupid. Get us off the show. So dumb.
0: Again, and this is per this
1: Notre Dame.
2: The two biggest brands, probably.
0: And again.
1: No, the Miami one should have been obvious to us.
2: And Notre Dame should have been obvious, too.
1: But they're a little bit more.
2: I'm glad we didn't have the AP poll in front of us, because then it would have just like, we just had the reference point.
1: Yeah,
0: all those teams, the exception of LSU, inside the top 10, the AP poll, and LSU's 11. So, but those are, and again, this is for the intel that CBS Sports got, all those teams are believed to be spending above $40 million. Right below that, in just under $40 million, is Georgia, Michigan, Ole Miss, Tennessee, and Southern Cal.
1: Okay, so we got all those except Tennessee.
0: All those teams were in the neighborhood.
1: They didn't put Texas Tech.
0: They did not have Texas Tech. Which is surprising, right?
1: I don't know if I buy that.
0: Again, they talked to 50-plus people in the know, and apparently Texas Tech didn't come up.
2: Must have been really close, though. They're probably that next team up.
0: Yeah, I mean, and look, they didn't draw a clear line of what puts you in the just under $40 million category, so these teams could be spending 38 and Texas Tech could be spending 37 or something along those lines. But yeah, I would believe that Texas Tech is well-funded this year. Now, I don't know. Maybe if you take out Brendan Sorsby's
1: deal, that's $5 million.
0: Do you go from 42 to 37 or something like that?
1: Could be. I don't know. Or 38 to 33, and now they're saying they're not in the just below category. Guys, the Ohio State team that won it two, now going on three seasons ago, they spent you know, maybe about 20, 21, 22 million. And that was considered to be like the most insane thing anyone had ever heard. And the funny thing about the way they sort of categorize this is above 40 mil, I think there's some touching 50 mils on that list.
0: Yeah, there's belief that like Texas is around $50 million. Again, we don't have exact numbers because those things aren't public. But yeah, I mean, it's an arms race at this point. Whatever you can spend, and when you look at Texas' roster, it backs it up, you will.
1: I think among those teams, probably Texas, in terms of who's spent the absolute most. Texas, kind of rumored.
0: Mm-hmm.
1: Oregon, rumored. Maybe Ohio State. I don't know if you can count them out. I think they're maybe a step below those two. This is all going off rumors. But then Miami as well, who we absolutely should have. I guess we just don't think of the ACC around here.
0: Sure.
1: But that's an obvious one because they are absolutely spent. And they had just to even get Darian Mensah in the portal, you know, they had to overspend to make that happen because he wasn't.
2: What was that, like $10 million?
1: It was.
2: Is that what the reported number? I'm trying to remember what the.
1: Well, there were some different things out there, man, but it was insane in terms of what, and the hoops they jumped through to make that happen.
2: So I'm looking it up. It's near $10 million. So yeah, it's a lot of money, man. And that's like, for perspective, $40 million. You're spending $10 million almost on one guy. That's a fourth year roster with still so much money that you have to spend on other guys.
0: It's also noted here, LSU is also, it says several sources projecting they could be over $50 million this year with their, and it also has the biggest price tag for every single team on this list. Their biggest acquisition, most money was spent apparently on Jordan Seaton, of tackle from Colorado.
1: More than Sam Levitt.
0: More than Sam Levitt. That's now, Sam crazy. Levitt still commanded a lot of money, but it's believed that Seton commit more.
1: Wow. Okay. I mean, that makes sense. Like, that was, he was such a big name guy, you know, on the offensive line. And the fact that didn't he enter kind of late-ish? So, I think he knew what he was doing when he entered. It was.
0: Oh, yeah.
1: You know.
0: Yeah. Because he was a five-star coming out, what, year or two ago when he went to Colorado and got a pretty decent bag there. But, I mean, yeah, he was the most sought-after left tackle in the portal when he did enter in. And LSU seemingly spared no expense on anything this year.
1: Yeah, no, for sure. I would say enlightening article, confirmation on probably what we thought on a lot of those teams. I wonder who spent the most that we're just not thinking about. You know what I'm saying? Or spent most relative to what the general perception would be for them.
0: It's a good question. I mean, I gotta imagine Indiana's not far off, right?
1: Dude, they spent. Indiana spent.
0: Yeah,
1: like it may not be 40 mil, but they spent.
0: You know, last year they won the national championship with not the most expensive roster, but it was still rumored to be in that 25-ish million dollar range, but I imagine winning the title creates quite an uptick on the investment into your program. So they're not on this list, but they're probably not far off in that mid-30s-ish range somewhere, I would imagine.
1: I wonder what a school like Louisville spent, because they typically have kind of, they don't always get mentioned. You know, they spent like crazy in men's basketball this year. And and maybe even topped Kentucky, I think, in men's basketball spend. Although maybe Kentucky's still trying to add people, I think. But if, you know, there's always a couple of teams out there that don't get mentioned on these lists that maybe spend a little bit more than any of us think. And Louisville has kind of always been, since NIL started, one of those schools that does highly support their coaches, you know, resource-wise. So I wonder if maybe they would make sense. I don't know. I'm trying to think of who else. Like, what did a Penn State with a new coach and all those transfers? What did they spend? You know, I'm sure they.
0: Yeah.
1: I'm sure it wasn't cheap. So
2: probably not as much as, because a lot of those guys are coming from Iowa State, right? So
0: all of them were coming from Iowa State.
2: So I mean, I don't know what Iowa State was spending with Campbell as the coach. Like, I don't know.
1: Think they got the Matt Campbell discount? Is that what you're saying? Because they're following him?
2: That's kind of what I'm thinking is that any other year I could see Penn State spending a lot.
0: Real quick, yes or no, of all the teams I just listed off above or below $40 million, does the national champion come from these two lists?
2: Yes.
1: Yeah.
0: Yeah. I think so. You can vote on the Heisman Trophy. I'll tell you how coming up next. Garnet Trust Hour here on The Game.
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11: 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And that's it. 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
0: Welcome back in, Garnet Trust Hour, presented by Krantz Cooling, Heating, and Plumbing on your Tuesday here on The Game. Another reminder, the end of next week, August 28th, next Friday, it's The Game Summer Golf Classic over at Charwood, presented by 107.5 The Game and the Lexington County Gamecock Club. 9:30 a.m. start, the Gamecock Club will be providing the onion sausages for breakfast. Libations Bar will be provided by Saki's Wine and Spirits, and lunch from Little Pigs. Golf Gun makes its return as well, with proceeds going to Camp Discovery. We want to see you out there. If you want to take part, give Charwood a call at 803-755-2000. Hit the number 2 prompt for the clubhouse and to sign up. I get the Heisman thing in a moment. I got a good text here on the text line that ties back into what we were talking about in the last segment where, again, Chris Hummer and John Talty of CBS Sports put together this list of teams that, based on their intel from over 50-plus industry insiders in college football, they believe are the team spending the most this upcoming season, where you have seven teams that are in that north of $40 million range, with teams like LSU and Texas potentially spending close to, if not more than, $50 million. And then teams like, again, Georgia, Michigan, Ole Miss and stuff just below that $40 million range. Texter here, Tim says, at least six of those seven big spenders will not win a national title. Quite frankly, all seven might not win a national title. It could be from that next year or something along those lines. So that is kind of a sobering reminder that no matter how much you spend in college football, there's only one national champion. And again, this is money that we're talking about for this specific season. This isn't $50 million for the next 4 years. It's this year. And if you're spending that much, you expect to go out there and win everything.
1: Yeah, you do. But I think the other side of that coin is it doesn't guarantee that you're going to win it, quite obviously, but you can guarantee that you won't win it if you don't spend.
0: Right.
1: You know what I'm saying? And so, you know, those teams have given their coaches the best opportunity to go win. And, the other side of that is it creates a tremendous, to his point, amount of pressure on those particular coaches. And, you know, I think you've got a bunch of teams there that are all going, like, those numbers aren't public, but they are fairly public.
0: Yeah.
1: You know, so all those fan bases are going, they spent $40 million. They better win. And even just, you know, the odds are still against you is what I'm trying to say. So I think, you know, you got like Sarkisian at Texas. Like what happens if they, you know, even though he's been to the CFP, he's won a bunch of games. What if they don't win the thing this year? Like this is a loaded roster. We talked about it, I think, a few weeks ago. How much does the can you win the big game continue to follow Dan Lanning, fair or not? Because, you know, all the Nike money that's being pumped into that program. You know, Tyler, what about your Georgia Bulldogs and the conversation around them? Because it's hard to say championship or bust. Because what does that even mean? Like, it's not like Kirby Smart's going to get fired.
0: Right.
1: But you're Georgia. People expect championships. And now you've kind of got in this little, it sounds silly to say, but it just tells you how different expectations are at different places. I'm sure there are Georgia people saying, well, yeah, we keep winning the SEC championship, but we haven't won a playoff game the last couple of years. We keep getting the bye and then losing. So Are there people, if you go to a college football playoff and you're Georgia and you don't win a CFP game again, people are going to say, well, the season was a failure. Yep. You know, so how many of those teams we just listed are saying, well, if you don't win a title, it doesn't mean anything?
0: Yeah, I think most, especially in that top seven, most of these, I would say.
1: And LSU probably isn't because it's year one.
2: But that's a lot of money to be spending, though, and even make the, like, imagine LSU goes 9-3 and they don't even make the playoff.
1: But it's year one.
2: It's year one, and I agree. But I think because of the amounts that they're...
1: But that's the new normal.
2: I know it is the new norm. But it's like you're in that upper echelon of teams. There's only seven teams that in that report that are spending more than $40 million. And heck, you said, Tyler, last segment, they could be spending potentially like $50 million. If they're spending more than anyone else potentially, they don't even make the playoff. I mean, right or wrong, I think that I think it's partially a failure to some degree.
0: That's where the dilemma comes in here, right? Because yes, expecting anybody to go win a national championship in their first year program, pretty lofty expectations, right? And Lane Kiffin's even kind of thrown that out there a little bit this offseason, like, hey guys, you know, this could be a bit of a process, so let's be patient here. But if I'm one of these high level donors that's writing million plus dollar checks to LSU and you don't win a national championship this year, I'm going to be upset about it, right? I'm like, hey, what did I spend my money on this year? I'm not worried about 27, 28 and beyond. I want to win right now. And that is kind of the dilemma you have when you're in a position like that of, yes, winning in year number one is hard, but they're paying you to do that.
2: So it would, for me, like, yeah, if you brought it up right there. Like, if you're a donor, you probably feel like, man, I'm wasting my money. And I think these donors are probably going to continue to give these schools money, these teams to fund their programs. But yeah, it's a lot of money we're talking about, especially since it's like, I mean, we haven't seen it like this before where programs are rumored to spend $40 million. Imagine the day where teams are spending $100 million on their rosters and what the reaction would be if they're not even, you know, winning a national championship.
0: I'm glad you brought that up because, as Wes mentioned, you know, 2 years ago, Ohio State was in that 20 to 25-ish million dollar range with their national championship roster. It's only gone up and up and up. Now, yeah, there's legislation and stuff like that that could change this in the coming years. But let's say nothing changes in college sports and it just continues to be this arms race. How long until we got to $100 million rosters? How long do you think that would take?
2: I would say...
1: I think this is not... You know, like computer, you ever heard the thing about computer speed, like doubling every,
0: yeah,
1: what is it, every 7 years? I don't know what it is. Anyway, yeah. There's not an infinite amount of money, though.
0: True.
1: But eventually, there may not be a hard cap that the government has put in, but there is a cap. We just don't know what it is yet.
0: Yeah.
1: $100 million.
2: That's a lot.
1: I don't know if there's enough money to support that. Could be wrong. Now, I do think what we're seeing, though, it really depends on how much more these universities and athletic departments lean into corporate dollars.
0: Mm-hmm. That's true.
1: And we're already seeing, yeah, there are donors giving a ton, don't get me wrong, but it's already shifted a bunch towards, hey, we want you to give a ton towards, you know, we want you to pay more for your tickets. We want you to pay more for this luxury box, for these experiences. You're paying more, don't get me wrong, but you're going to get something back for it, as opposed to early on, literally just, hey, we need you to donate to the collective, and yeah, that's where all the money is going to come from. This is going to be more like jersey patches, field logos.
0: Which we're seeing more of now.
1: Yes, a lot of those $40-50 million has been shifted more towards finding ways to go above the cap with brand deals, essentially.
2: I was just about to ask. So we talk so much about donors and whatnot, but I feel like a lot of the contributions are probably coming from all these new ways to bring in money, right? Like, I feel like what other purpose does it serve to have a jersey patch and with a sponsorship, or having, you know, a logo on the field and all these different things? Like, that's definitely got to be a big time contributor. So I think it depends. If programs can find even more ways to get creative with that sort of stuff, then I think the idea of $100 million or more in the future is very likely. But I think we're still a ways away from that, right? I think teams have got to be able to win spending a lot of money first for that proof of concept to eventually come to fruition.
0: Well, like Wes said, you're definitely not going to win if you're not spending anything at all, but good scope into what the rosters are costing this year in college football. Now I'll tell you how you can vote for the Heisman Trophy coming up next to wrap up the hour. It is the Garnet Trust Hour presented by Krantz Cooling, Heating, and Plumbing on your Tuesday on The Game.
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8: 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The New Orleans Saints dealt a crushing blow to their offense. Rookie receiver Jordan Tyson, the 8th overall pick in the draft, hamstring injury, could miss up to 2 months. And if you like the Saints to win the NFC South, it was likely because of the offense with Tyson and Chris Olave. Way harder to make that case now. I'm Nick Costos.
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0: Welcome back in. Garnet Trust Hour presented by Krantz Cooling, Heating, and Plumbing. Tyler, Jack, and Rhett. Wes wrapping up the hour here on your Tuesday on the game. With you two being sports journalists, have you ever had the desire to be a Heisman Trophy voter, one of 870 to get the option to vote on the award every single year?
1: I mean, if it was offered...
2: Chris is raising his hand.
1: Chris is one of the 870.
0: Chris is one of them. I was asking you two specifically.
2: I didn't realize that. Yeah, no, that'd be awesome. I would love to be a Heisman Trophy voter.
1: Yeah, so I would say yes.
2: Yeah, so well, if anyone's listening out there, maybe make me and Wes.
0: What if I told you you can kind of do that now?
1: Doesn't count.
0: Well, it counts collectively. Because the Heisman Hopefuls is a new website that's been launched that is going to allow fans to cast the first ballot for this year's Heisman Trophy, where it'll be a week-to-week vote, which is going to change every single week based on data and statistics. And at the end of the season, the number one vote getter and the top three will be put on the official Heisman ballot as the first full ballot via the fan vote. Now, it's a very small percentage, but it still counts.
2: It's a vote.
0: It's a vote.
1: Somebody's going to scam this thing.
0: Probably. Now, again, it's so lowly weighted. It's one vote, essentially.
1: Yes.
0: So, you know, if you went out there and tried to, you know, spam a kicker from, you know, Miami of Ohio to
1: Max Kelly for Heisman.
0: Yeah. If we really want to do like the Kai Kroger for Heisman thing a couple years ago and you somehow scam the system to make him win this, it still only counts as one vote.
1: I'm actually going to go Jimmy Francis for Heisman. That's like, couldn't y'all see though, like the college football Reddit coming up with like some way of like, okay, hey guys, let's just all, maybe not even a scam, just literally one person like finds a way to put a huge group behind something and say, hey, we're going to all vote for the punter at Miami of Ohio. And then it just takes off kind of, they literally, Wall Street Bets on Reddit has literally moved markets.
0: Oh, sure.
1: So you tell me they couldn't get a Heisman vote? I could see something like that happening.
0: What about a 6'7" offensive lineman that's never played a snap of football in his life?
1: There you go.
2: Yeah.
0: Nev G. Well, for Heisman.
1: Let's go.
0: Let's get it going.
1: Let's go.
0: I don't know how many statistics they'd have for offensive linemen on this thing, but it's something.
1: Is it tied to, are they putting their EA Sports rating on there too? Did I see that?
0: It says the platform will feature official player data and regularly updated EA Sports college football player rating.
2: Boy, that's a great way to determine who the best players are.
0: To place the first official vote for the Heisman Trophy. I don't know, man.
1: Gosh.
2: I'm glad this is only one vote collectively and not like, can you imagine how much of a disaster this would be if like, how if it's like all-star game voting, right, with fan voting. Imagine it's like that where literally every vote counts as one vote per person. Like that's just, that would be a disaster if you got like, you know, hundreds of thousands of votes where it's just everyone votes, but it's one fan vote altogether.
0: It could be interesting if it's a really dynamic Heisman Trophy race and you have like, let's say, Jeremiah Smith and CJ Carr just neck and neck the entire season, and it really comes down to like one vote, and let's say Jeremiah Smith gets the fan vote. You say, oh, the fans actually decided this one. Probably not,
1: but you never know.
2: What's the closest ever Heisman race?
0: That's a good question. Let's see what the Google gives me.
2: Because I feel like there's no way it's ever come down to one vote.
1: Chris, who'd you vote for last year? Mendoza?
3: Yes.
1: Who'd you vote second? Do you remember?
2: Who'd you vote for in 24, the year with Genty and Travis Hunter?
3: Travis Hunter, I think.
1: Okay. He said Travis Hunter.
0: According to Google, the closest was 2009, where Mark Ingram beat Toby Gerhart by only 28 points.
2: Mm. Okay.
0: Still think Toby Gerhart should have won.
2: Where did Ndamukong Suh finish that year? Third or fourth?
0: That's a good question.
2: I think he was third. Some people will tell you he got robbed.
1: Let me ask a stupid question. 28 points.
2: That's the question I was going to ask, too.
1: What does that mean?
2: Is it 28 votes?
1: Don't you get more points for...

0: isn't like
1: yeah, you get
0: weighted
1: more,
0: for
1: yeah.
0: first place
1: the
0: vote.
1: More people that give you first place votes, so the
0: what's
1: more.
0: A, what's a first place vote worth?
1: A great
0: would
1: question.
0: Be the question.
2: That is yes. a great question.
1: I don't know. Ngadamkin Suh was fourth. Colt McCoy was third.
2: And was Tebow at that?
1: Tebow was fifth.
2: Okay, he's fifth. Yep.
1: So he was like a distant fifth, but fifth.
2: Yeah.
1: Because it was the top four that got invited.
2: Oh, he didn't get invited?
1: I don't think Tebow got invited in 09.
2: No, I thought he did, but interesting.
1: There you go.
2: Yeah.
1: You can make the difference in the Heisman Trophy this year.
2: You hear that,
1: Heisman
2: Wes? We can make a difference.
0: I got way too much else to, now
1: you
0: to
1: guys,
0: worry about.
1: When Chris is talking about voting for the Heisman Trophy, you guys can bring up like, yeah, I'm a Heisman
0: I got to vote too, Chris.
2: Yeah.
1: I vote too. And then he can roll his eyes at you.
0: He is right now, I think.
2: We'll put it in our Twitter bios.
1: Gamecock Central Takeover Hour coming up next on your Tuesday on the game.

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0: All right, welcome back in. It is the Gamecock Central Takeover Hour here on your Tuesday on the game. Tyler Head, West Mitchell, and Heisman Trophy voter, Chris Clark.
1: Oh, God.
0: Along with you. I'm going to start introducing you that way every single day now.
1: Please don't. No, I shouldn't have said anything.
0: How do you become a Heisman Trophy voter, for anybody curious?
1: I don't know if I can give away one part of it, but, like, you just... I had somebody ask me, basically.
0: Okay.
1: Like, my understanding, and I should know this, I hope the Heisman Trophy people aren't listening, because they're going to be like, you are revoked, and I'm going to give it to Wes.
0: George Rogers is listening, and he's going to tell them that you're giving away the secrets.
1: I think there's a certain number in each state or market or something like that.
0: I think it's region.
1: Region. Yes, that's the word. Region. And that's it. And
2: Tyler knows about way more about this.
1: I know. Tyler, can I transfer my vote?
2: You probably can.
1: Yeah,
2: sure.
1: You definitely know more about it than me anyway. But yeah,
2: you can't vote for any Georgia Bulldogs, Tyler.
1: That's right. Yeah. And so Gunner basically, I got invited, like, hey, there's a spot coming open. Would you be interested by somebody who's already a Heisman voter? And I said, sure, that would be really cool. Brian Shoemaker, I think, also a Heisman voter.
0: So it's
1: are we allowed to give that away? Yeah, you can give it away.
0: It's a club. You have to.
2: You're not allowed to give away your vote.
1: You can't give away your
2: until
1: vote
2: until after, right?
1: You can tell as soon as you. I don't know if it's right after. I don't give it away until after the ceremony.
2: But doesn't that rule get broken, or no?
1: I don't think. I generally see people like. You know, you might can put out like.
2: But okay, they don't publicly put it out. But do they ever like leak it to any? Like if. Some national media person was trying to figure out who was going to win. Do they go around and be like, hey, who'd you vote for?
1: I have never received that. Now they have it because you just go through an online portal. They send you a link. They say voting's open. Get your vote in by this date. You go put it in. You order it 1 through 3 or 5. Definitely 1 through 3.
0: Okay.
1: It's astonishing how little I know about it, but I've done it, I think, 2 years. So
0: Chris is just throwing darts at the board. Like, yeah, that guy. Yeah, Heisman Trophy winner.
1: Like the most, sure. I try to go through and actually think about it when it's time because it's, you know, you should try to take
2: use
1: some care.
2: The EA like, Sports rankings to
1: this guy's an 82.
0: Like knowing your thought process on things, I would trust you to like really comprehend and think about. Okay, this guy's had the best season, big games, big moments, statistics. Like,
1: yes,
0: I would trust your vote for the Heisman Trophy.
1: I appreciate
2: there's some
1: that.
2: People that's pretty sweet of you, Tyler.
0: There are some people that cast the vote in like mid-October and they're like, I'm done. And it's like,
1: you can't do it.
0: Or people that have their mind made up.
1: Their mind's made up. Yeah, like, this guy's winning it. Yeah.
0: All right, I'm done. I'm like, no, you haven't seen the full season.
1: It's like the same people that would vote for like, I don't know, like, Auburn's going to win the SEC this year. Or, you know, just something random. Like, all right. You're
0: trying to throw a wrench into it a little bit.
1: Yeah.
0: We said, we're going to start an FGW for Heisman for this fan poll thing.
1: Why not?
0: We're going to do. Because it's only one vote, so not that big of a deal. later on in the hour, we're going to be joined by not only Kevin Miller of Gamecock Central, but Brent Sylvia as well, as they're going to tell us all about the Spurrier effect, how one coach transformed Gamecock football, which officially releases today. This is a book they've been working on for a long time. We've had Kev on before kind of talking about the writing process, but excited to talk to him about it now that it is officially on the shelves for you to go out and buy if you haven't already pre-ordered.
2: Yeah, we just, I held the book for the first time. Looked at it.
1: Good looking book.
2: It is real. Great looking book. They're out there. They're fired up to, they probably want to talk about the book and Chris some like Gamecock football, I feel like.
0: Well, they can do that as well.
1: Yeah, we'll get them on. By the way, there is on GamecockCentral.com right now, literally. You can go there on your phone or your computer or your tablet and you can see an excerpt from the book. So if you're like, is it a good book? It is, obviously. But you can go check out a chapter from the book. You can read it. And then after you're like, wow, this looks really cool, you can just click there and order it.
0: Boom. That simple?
1: That easy.
0: And we'll talk to them about the process writing that book and the excitement for releasing it today a little bit later on in the hour. But we are 18 days away from kickoff, guys. Guys, name, and dudes, 18s.
2: I mean, you got to mention the late, great Steve Tannehill. That would be the first one that would come to mind.
0: Subject to the question today.
1: The suspicion. Ooh. Yeah, I figured.
2: Okay.
1: Or Trey Smith.
2: Ooh.
1: How about that one?
2: How about Deion LeCorn?
1: Deion LeCorn. Have I told my Deion LeCorn story real quick?
0: I don't think so.
1: So we go out for, we did away with it. I think it got a little bit too serious for a church league. We had a church league flag football. league. So I got on a team, and I go out there, and, like, you know, you got a quarterback and a bunch of dudes running around, a bunch of people, like, guarding the receivers on defense. That's what you got. And I'm out there on defense, and this guy lines up across from me, and I realize it's Dion LeCorn.
2: Oh, my goodness.
1: Now, past his playing days, you know, but it, nonetheless.
2: Did he cook you?
1: It's Dion LeCorn. Yeah, he did. Yeah, no doubt. So, yeah, Dion's a good one.
0: You locked him down.
1: No.
0: We can't prove it, Chris.
1: That's right.
0: You can change the score whatever you want.
1: I will raise my hand.
2: Let me throw a couple of random ones at you guys. How about our guy Cedric Cooper?
1: Oh,
2: Big
1: man.
2: 18.
1: From Lithonia, Georgia, Tyler.
2: How about a former walk-on, and I think spent some time, maybe grad assistant role, maybe, quarterback Danny Gordon?
1: Phenomenal.
2: How about kicker Jay Wooten?
1: Oh, wow. I think Keenan Nelson Jr., who transferred, was 18.
2: He was, indeed.
1: Went to Ohio State. But
2: good call.
1: Nonetheless, he was.
0: You guys so tell me the two current 18s.
2: Oh, man, Tyler.
1: Ooh.
2: Why'd you go and do that?
1: Isn't one of them a specialist?
0: Nope.
1: Oh. Well,
2: you're going to have to throw a hint at us on this one, Tyler. Point us in the right direction, man.
0: One wide receiver, one defensive back.
2: Oh, God. Wait, really?
0: Yep.
1: Receiver and a DB. What? The DB's a walk-on, I think, right?
0: I don't think so.
1: No? Oh, my gosh. All right, just give them to us. I can't think of them.
0: DB's Jaquel Holman.
1: Oh, yeah.
2: Okay, all right. Who's the... Hold on.
0: Okay. All right.
2: Hold on. Who's the receiver?
1: Did Roe wear 18 last year?
0: I think he did.
2: Yeah.
0: Not this year.
1: Yeah, obviously not this year. Might be wearing it at UCLA. Wow, this is bad.
2: No, it's not that bad. It's somebody... Who? No. Receiver?
0: Yeah. I'm looking at the roster on the website right now.
2: Okay. Nitro is one.
1: Mm-hmm.
2: Jaden Gibson is 9. Jaden Sellers is 17.
1: Lex is 0. Agent 0.
2: DJ Black is 83.
1: What's Malik Clark? 13.
2: All right. Never mind. Apparently we stink. Yeah. Tell it.
0: Stone Fury.
2: Stone! Okay. Yeah. Sorry, Stone.
1: Yeah. Sorry, Coach Fury, also.
0: There you go. 2 18s for this year.
2: Probably not listening right now. I think they're practicing.
1: He's got his earbuds in.
0: If he's listening, that's another issue. Of course, as you mentioned, Steve Tannehill, the late number 18, passed away last December. As we mentioned earlier this morning, we don't know anything official yet, but I imagine some kind of tribute to him at some point this year, if not before game one, at some point during a game this year. Lou Holtz as well, who passed away in the offseason too, so I'm sure they got some things lined up to pay tribute to both those guys at some point this year, I would imagine.
2: Yeah, I would think and hope so.
0: Yeah, so we'll wait on details on that as the season does get closer, but Steve Tannehill holds 3 school records. Can you tell me what they are?
1: Yes.
2: Completions, passing yards, in a career, and oh god!
1: All right, I know one of them. If we get them together, are we just going to split a point?
2: Hold on. He has 3 records. Say that again, Tyler.
0: Steve Tannehill holds 3 school records. What are they?
1: Like he's number one in each category.
0: Yeah, I know, but
2: You're counting career, season,
0: career,
2: game,
0: season,
2: it could be anything.
0: Yeah, either career, season, or single game.
2: He only has 3?
0: He only holds 3. Now, he's in the top 10 of a lot of things, mm-hmm. but he only holds 3.
2: Do you know all 3?
1: Some of them got broken. Now, what you said, when you said completions, were you saying in a season?
2: I'm saying in a career.
1: Oh, career, okay. I know one of them. I feel on the others.
2: Okay, let's try to split it then.
1: Okay.
2: Let's try to go for it.
1: Can we do Tyler?
2: No. I'm saying not split the points. I'm saying you give your answers, I'm going to give mine, and let's see who's right.
1: Okay. I got you. Do you want to go first? Because you're already going.
2: Yeah, I mean, I'm going to go career completions, career passing yards, and... golly. D- Dylan Thompson broke the record for passing yards in a season, didn't he? And doesn't Todd have the record for passing touchdowns and interceptions in a career?
1: Not sure on one of those.
2: All right. Give me passing yards in a game as well.
1: All right. So one of them that I'm pretty 99% sure on, total yards in a game, total yards, 512 against Mississippi State. He used to have passing yards in a game.
2: And Jake
1: Bentley
2: Clemson
1: broke that. 512 against Mississippi State. So total yards in a game. Let me also go, and I don't feel good about these. Completions in a game. And let me just go career passing yards. I don't feel good about that one.
0: Okay. And then career, make sure I got this right. So Wes is going to go with overall completions in a career, single game or total passing yards, and then single game, just total offensive output. Is that correct?
2: No. Not even close.
0: All right.
2: That's what Chris said. Up. Total.
1: Yeah. I said total yards in a game.
0: Okay.
2: I said passing yards in a game, which passing is yards, already okay. is wrong.
0: All right.
2: And what did I say? Career.
0: You said career pass yards.
2: Passing yards.
1: And you said career completions.
2: Career completions.
0: Okay. All right. So he holds the record for career passing touchdowns at 61.
1: So neither of us guessed that.
0: Single season passing touchdowns at 29.
1: Mm.
0: Single game total offensive yardage at 512 against Mississippi State. Now, here's where we got to get a little interesting here, because on the list I looked at, they did not have career completions, but I did look it up, and he does hold that record as well. So technically four, but it wasn't on the list I was looking at. But Wes did say that, so that is a fourth one.
1: Okay.
0: Total, in terms of career completions.
1: So you got career completions, and I got single game
0: offensive yardage.
1: Yeah.
0: Yes.
1: Okay.
0: But Wes
1: not
0: also,
1: great.
0: Yeah, Wes had one that wasn't originally on the list. So
1: kudos.
0: How do we view this? I'm leaving it up to you guys.
1: I don't think either of us got it. Mm-mm. I don't think it can count.
0: All right.
1: I mean, Wes pulled that one. That was great. I had the exact number. It's pretty good. But we got one of three.
2: Yeah.
1: Both of us got one of three.
2: I don't really want any credit on that.
1: Kind of poor performance.
0: And when you
2: I feel like no, we were
1: it was okay.
2: We were bouncing around
1: it was
2: the,
1: okay.
2: You know, so I've got it now. He was second in career passing yards.
0: Yes.
2: To who?
0: Todd Ellis.
2: Okay, so Todd had the career passing.
0: Yes.
2: Yardage. And Tannehill had the career passing touchdowns. How many touchdown passes did Todd have? I thought he had 70 something.
0: Let's see. Hold on, I'm going to go to passing. This is total. Wait a second.
1: 49?
0: Passing touchdowns, yeah, only 49.
2: Okay. Never mind.
0: Yeah.
1: He had a couple seasons of like 9 and 10. And 86, he had 20. But you said Tannehill had 29 in a season.
0: Yeah. And that helps. Total touchdowns, Ellis had 52. Mm. Tannehill had 62. Ah. So he only ran for one touchdown in his career.
1: All right. Decent try.
0: There you go. All right. 18 days until kickoff. We'll get into the AP poll and what it said yesterday coming up next. It is the Gamecock Central Takeover Hour on your Tuesday on The Game.
3: Wow, what a play. The Game Network. 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
24: All right,
0: And welcome back in. It is the Gamecock Central Takeover Hour here on your Tuesday on the game. Reminder coming up here in about 10 minutes. Going to be joined by Kevin Miller and Brent Sylvia as they give us all the details on their book, all about Steve Spurrier's time here at South Carolina, the process of writing it that is officially out today. So we'll get to them coming up in a minute. But first, I'm going to talk a little bit of the AP poll. As yesterday, it dropped right as we were getting off the air for the preseason ballot. South Carolina does not end up in the top 25, though they end up technically tied for 31st with Navy and the others receiving votes category. Three different people did vote South Carolina into their top 25, that being David Pascal of the Chattanooga Times Free at 25, Greg Luca of the San Antonio Express News at 19, and then Reese Davis, our guy from ESPN, had South Carolina at 23, and that's where they came up with the 10 votes that put them in the others receiving votes category.
2: Okay. All right. About what we thought, though.
0: Yeah, about what we thought. I mean, really, it's what, one spot off of where they were in the coaches' poll, so pretty accurate one poll to the next, I guess, in terms of perception going into the year.
2: Yeah, and you know, I think that's fair. You know, you're probably, for most people, not going to be a top 25 team because of what happened last year, but you're probably also not going to be that far off of it because of what people know about your quarterback and some of your other playmakers and some of the guys you bring back, and to an extent, you know, what you did in the portal too. So here's the thing, I think with South Carolina, there's just a great deal of, and maybe this is true for a lot of teams, but certainly for South Carolina, it's a great deal of like variance in terms of what this team could truly be. And, you know, I think when that's the case, when you're a team that has, you would probably say quite a bit of upside, but also has some things they're going to have to answer, potential flaws, typically you're going to get put right in that latter part of the top 25 category or just outside of the top 25. Like, I think when you start getting like 16, 17, all the way out to like about 35 or so on this poll, you're talking about a lot of teams that, you know, there's just not a ton of separation among, in my opinion.
1: Interesting stat from Brett McMurphy of On3 that he put on Twitter this morning. So for the past 1, 2, 3, 4, 5, 6, the past six seasons, there's been at least one coach, one team who still has an active coach, right? So not a coach who's retired. But the past six seasons, there's been at least one top 10 team who finished completely unranked. Pretty interesting. Last year, of course, we all know it's Penn State, number 2 preseason, Clemson, number 4 preseason, totally out. Before that, it was Mike Norvell at FSU, Lincoln Riley, Brent Venables, Dave Aranda, Matt Campbell, James Franklin again in 2020. And Mario Cristobal when he was at Oregon, not Miami. Before that, according to McMurphy, it was one Lane Kiffin at Southern Cal. 2012, they were number 1 preseason, right? Finish unranked.
0: Forgot about
1: it's kind
0: that.
1: Of crazy. So, you know, is it tracking, especially with the parity nowadays, you know, past six seasons, there's been somebody. Is there somebody this year, you know, that we look back on as, you know, the great flop because they're top 10 and they finish unranked?
0: I mean, history tells you it's likely to happen.
1: Happens a lot lately.
0: I mean, really, it happens just about almost every single year. I think going back in the past 24 years, I think it's happened in 23 of them, with 2019 being the lone exception. And we went over it in the last hour. All these teams in the top 10 are spending a lot of money. All of them have really good rosters. All of them are teams that have, you know, we think good shots at not only making the playoff, but making the national championship, you know, as well. So it's really hard to look through that and say, ah, that team's definitely not going to end up in the top 10 because all those teams seem pretty secure in what they bring to the table this year.
2: Yeah, and I think the thing, guys, that we just can't predict is, for one, obviously injuries. What happens to your key guys? What happens at your positions where you do not have the depth to sustain injuries? What schools end up having locker room problems that are just like, literally there is no data to tell us that? What team loses an early season game, maybe that they shouldn't or we're not projected to, maybe even against a team that's just far better than we all think they are, and then has to deal with adversity and does not deal with that adversity well, what team wins an early game that maybe, you know, is maybe a team is outside of this top 10 or top 15. They win an early season game nobody expects and kind of starts to ride that momentum, get some belief, kind of it has it all come together. These are things that the NIL numbers, the recruiting rankings, all the data we can have just, you know, do not tell us. Like, I think especially when you start getting, for me, about outside of this top seven, you have a bunch of teams where I'm going like, man, I can make a pretty strong case for you. Like Oklahoma, I can make a great case for you that, hey, Mateer was hurt last year. He dropped way off after he got hurt. The defense is going to be loaded again. Bring back a bunch of guys there while also going into the portal. And, man, that could be an SEC championship team. Or I could make the case, even when Mateer was healthy, He was a little bit more inconsistent than you want to see from your big-time type quarterback. There are still some issues there. They, even though they bring back a lot on the D-line, they also lost a couple of their best defensive linemen. They also, guys, won a ton of close football games last year. So does that reverse back on your head? Like, a lot of those things kind of tend to even out over time. Alabama sitting here at 13. If they can't run the football again and they still have a quarterback battle right now, which they do, then they don't solve those. They're not even going to be a top 25 team.
0: Yep.
2: But if they've gotten incrementally better in the run game and one of these two quarterbacks is ready to roll, then all of a sudden they're a top 10 team and they're a threat to win the whole thing. So I think the fascinating thing and the thing that's going to make this season very entertaining from a national standpoint is you can kind of do that little back and forth on, you know, on all these teams. Oregon at two is absolutely loaded. They brought back a Heisman contender at quarterback who could have been a top 10 pick, but also they replaced both coordinators from last year. One being Chris Hampton, former Gamecock. Got all the faith in the world for him, pulling for him, but still replacing two coordinators from a really, really good team, I don't think you can just completely gloss over that, right?
1: Yeah, even like Ohio State, like they got a new OC. They got a lot of talent. They got a tougher schedule this year. You know, I don't think we're going to look back, oh, Ohio State's unranked at the end of the year. I don't think so. The other thing that this doesn't count, Wes, is like we're all talking about talent. Well, experience, as we know, matters. Like all coaches are talking about that. Do y'all know who the youngest team in terms of experience is in the SEC this year going into the season?
0: I don't.
1: It's Alabama.
0: Wow. Okay.
1: Yeah. Per David Hale, he did some research. Also looped in Bill Connolly's like returning production, which is returning from your roster, and he has a formula for transfers.
0: Yep.
1: Alabama returns the lowest number of snaps in the SEC this year. Ooh. Interesting.
0: How about that?
1: South Carolina number two, Ole Miss number one.
0: Yep.
1: So, interesting there. Just something to kind of keep in mind.
0: See if that translates. But, yeah, AP poll drops yesterday, and we'll see how accurate those rankings are by the time the season does come to an end. Hopefully Carolina finds their way into the top 25 as the season wears on as well. Coming up next, Kevin Miller and Brent Sylvia are going to be joining us to talk about their book and as it officially releases today. Coming up next on the Gamecock Central Takeover Hour on your Tuesday on The Game.
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1: All right, welcome back in. Gamecock Central Takeover Hour on your Tuesday here on The Game. Tyler West and Chris, along with you, joined today by Kevin Miller and Brent Sylvia in studio on the release day of the Spurrier Effect, how one coach transformed Gamecock football, that is available to purchase today. We've been talking about this book over the past couple months, in the process of it coming together with Kevin a couple times here on the show. But happy to have you guys in here, and a happy book release day, guys. How are you feeling?
2: Thanks for having us. We're excited.
3: Feeling good.
1: Very good. Again, we've talked so much about this book these past couple months and previewing what it's going to be. I know it's early in the morning already, but anything you've heard feedback-wise so far in terms of it being released today?
3: Nothing specifically about today. We do know that, you know, they've been pleased with the pre-orders, and they had to make another order to the warehouse. So I guess that's a good sign. Thanks to everyone out there who has purchased. But yeah, we're excited. It's a big day.
2: Nobody hates it yet. So,
1: well, that's good.
3: Or at least not that they've told us.
4: Yeah, I got to admit, I have not been able to read it yet, but y'all have a copy. Looks great. Feels great. That's the new book feel. Got some good photos in there.
2: It's got the new book smell.
4: It does have the new book smell. So this project was, I've talked to y'all like off air about this, a very interesting process. I don't know, but from what y'all have said to write a book, I've never done it. But what like stood out the most about this process? Was it just the, like when y'all went into it, was it just like the sheer amount of work it took? Like what was it?
2: For me, the most difficult part is after you type the last word. You think you're done with it, and then the hard work's really just beginning, because then you got to go back into formatting and editing again and finding a book title. That was another thing that was kind of a hard search for us. But that was, like I said, whenever you type the last word is when a lot more work begins.
3: Yeah, and you know, USC Press published the book, and you know, they've been along with us on this ride for a long time, and you know, we'd get emails for the next step, you know, from them, and we're new to this world, you know, this is our first book. Well, it's my first book. Brent's self-published one before, but we're not veterans in this world, and so we would get things from them and be like, oh, we have to do that too, just because we're complete amateurs. So we got to learn all about indexes and reference pages and all that kind of stuff. But it's been a rewarding journey as well.
1: Now, how did you guys ultimately settle on the Spurrier Effect, how one coach transformed Gamecock football?
2: That was not our idea.
1: Okay.
2: We went back and forth trying to find a title, and USC Press actually came up with that. So we get to give them all kinds of credit for that.
4: Okay. Good title.
1: Yeah.
4: So y'all interviewed a lot of people. Connor Shaw did the foreword. You also interviewed, among others, did y'all interview Clowney, Alshon Jeffrey, and Gilmore? Who all did y'all get to interview for the book? I don't want to tell everybody. How many people did y'all get to interview, like player-wise?
2: Between players, media, former coaches, just people in general, I bet we talked to 40 or 50 people at the end of the day, between media, coaches, not just South Carolina coaches, but people that Coach Spurrier had gone against, got to talk to Urban Meyer and Phil Fulmer early this summer, and it was, like I said, all together, it was probably between 40 and 50 people.
3: Yeah, they weren't all former players. There were a handful of former players, but probably some of the coolest ones were Brent's conversations with some of these former coaches, who Coach Spurrier just said, hey, call this number, and so they did. And so Brent got to have those conversations. Those were pretty cool, but it was a cool experience. Obviously, we got to chat with Coach a lot. I don't know if you can even call those interviews. They were
4: conversations. So I was going to say, how was that? Because obviously, it's one reason you can write a book on Steve Spurrier. He's such a unique guy. Like, sitting down and just having, was it a lot of like, okay, you get kind of this session together, and I would imagine, y'all tell me if I'm wrong, it's not even as much like asking questions, just kind of like, hey, coach, start telling stories type of thing.
2: So I remember, this was at a 7-on-7 tournament early this summer. Wes actually asked me that question about how many hours of interviews that we either did with Spurrier or worked on the book. And to be honest, probably over those over the last 2 years, Coach Spurrier would just call me or I would call him just every random, every other Friday. And if it was in the fall, he was asking how we did at Blythewood because I coach football at Blythewood. So he's always asking how we did. And if we lost, he gave me a hard time, which I probably deserve. But no, I mean, it'd be just random 20-minute conversations here and there. We'd sit down, and anytime he came up to Columbia, we'd sit down. Kevin and I would sit down with him. You know, just over the last few years, a couple years, it was probably 50 to 100 phone calls that I can just randomly remember that were 10 to 15, 20 minutes that he would just, you'd answer the phone and he would just start just going off on a tangent about literally anything. Hey, yep, do you remember this 2007? And I'm like, yep, coach, I remember, but keep going, keep telling me.
3: And a lot of them had nothing to do with the book, right? You know, he'd call me like, hey, do you see Miami lost? Like, he would just call and just, you know, talk junk about the teams that he'd been, you know, dropping one-liners on for 20, 30 years. And so it was a cool experience.
1: Again, Kevin Miller and Brent Sylvia joining us here in the studio about the Spurrier Effect book that officially releases today. And you guys, or Kevin put up another expert from chapter three earlier on today, A New Era Begins. There was another excerpt earlier on in the summer when we talked to you before about this book. Is there a particular chapter you guys are most excited for people to read about?
3: I mean, chapter three is one of my favorites, but if I had to pick one that I guess I'm most looking forward to people reading because it's something they don't know, it might be chapter two. And we've talked about this a few times, but it's Miss Jerry's chapter. And for those who don't know, I'm talking about that's Coach Spurrier's wife, Miss Jerry. And during our conversations with Coach, he made it very clear. This was not a negotiation. This was a demand. Miss Jerry got her own chapter. And he gave us plenty of reasons why. He made a very compelling case. Miss Jerry, if you were listening, he did a good job. Right. He made sure that we had a chapter for her because, as he put it, she's wonderful and she deserved it.
1: Fair enough.
2: Mine is probably the 2010 chapter because not only does it cover Marcus Lattimore's recruitment, but it also covers the baseball national championship that year. You know, the Spurriers were out there whenever Carolina won the last College World Series in Omaha, and then it goes into the fall, you know, beating Alabama and, you know, beating Clemson and winning the SEC. So probably 2010 is probably my favorite chapter just for my own personal memories.
1: We'll have more with Brent and Kevin coming up next to wrap up the hour as we continue to talk about the Spurrier Effect, how one coach transformed Gamecock football. It's officially available today as the Gamecock Central Takeover Hour rolls along on your Tuesday here on The Game.
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7: 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I'm Nick Costos.
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1: All right, welcome back in. Gamecock Central Takeover Hour on your Tuesday here on The Game. Tyler, Chris, and Wes hanging out with Kevin Miller and Brent Sylvia talking about the Spurrier effect. How one coach transformed Gamecock football that is officially releasing today. And Terry has told me we have our own copy that we were giving away to one lucky listener right now on the text line at 803-404-6100. First person text in Spurrier win a free copy of the book. About 10 more minutes here with these two guys talking about the book. And again, you know, the Spurrier era started 20 years ago, ended about a decade ago, and we talk about them all the time and the effect it had on this program, we'll have for a long time going forward. Why is now the right time to tell this story and write this book, in your opinion?
2: You know, coaches, we really started this project thinking that we were going to be able to get it out 20 years after his first year. But, you know, talking about expectations for the program, I mean, just look around what our expectations are right now versus before when he got here. And, you know, I'm a big lover of stories about this conference. And I love stories about any team and anything with SEC history. And South Carolina football has been something that Kevin and I both love to talk about. So that was it was just good timing where it lined up.
3: Yeah, and considering, you know, I mean, Coach is 80 now, and it's a story that, in my opinion, just hasn't been told enough. Everybody wants to tell the story about Florida, and they should. Everyone wants to tell the story about his time as a player, you know, winning the Heisman Trophy, and they should. But it's not fair to his legacy, and it's not fair to the University of South Carolina that this important chapter of his career doesn't get the love it deserves, because he did a tremendous job here. And so we really wanted to tell that story for that reason.
4: Any, you know, y'all mentioned how many people that you got to interview for this book, whether it was, you know, coaches he coached with, coaches he coached against, former players. Give us a few, you know, and people obviously need to go buy the book, read the book to get all of it, but anything that stands out that maybe some of those other people said about Coach Spurrier. Like, I think we all know, unique guy, great mind, you know, hyper competitive, right? But is there anything that really stands out that y'all learned that maybe you didn't know before?
2: So Everett Sand's son played for us at Blythewood High School. So Everett was around in the last couple of years. And I told Everett that I was writing a book on Coach Spurrier. And he told a story about whenever he got to South Carolina, how he had never been able to spend time with his family during a football season. And he said, and he made it a point to talk about just how much Coach Spurrier once a week made all the coaches bring their family in for a Wednesday night dinner with all the families of the coaching staff, and everybody needed to be there. And, you know, Miss Jerry was obviously there. And it was really, you know, in a day and era right now in college football where it doesn't feel like there's a whole lot of

0: no longer coaching, you know, you look back at just how important that, that seemed to be to all those coaches that coached here with him.
1: Yeah, and, you know, we've told a lot of stories about non-football related things already, but there's a lot of ball in this book. And so one of the most memorable moments of the Spurrier era, especially before 2010, was the 2005 win over Tennessee. And he gave us a lot about his thought process and his interaction with kicker Josh Brown before the game winner. That we've got like a whole two pages of the book like dedicated to that game and that moment, and just getting that like insight into, you know, his belief in his players and him wanting to empower his players, stuff like that. It was pretty cool too.
2: You mentioned all the interviews you guys did with former players, other coaches, and of course Coach Spurrier himself. How hard is it to narrow down all those hours and all those interviews into one book? I imagine there's a lot left on the cutting room floor at the end of the day, right?
0: There's a ton. We could probably write five or six more books. But as we were talking off air, there's a lot of things that were said to us and, you know, that we talked about back and forth with Coach Spurrier or who else that didn't make the book. And they're always going to be secrets that's going to stay with us for a while. And that's probably for the best for everybody, too.
1: Yeah, and even just the process of, you mentioned, like, there just being, you know, so many things to try to put into a nice, orderly, or at least hopefully nice and orderly book. It really was a hodgepodge of, hey, let me just put this in this Google document, and then we'll put this in this Google document, and then we'll put this in this Google document, and then we'll just try to see if anything might fit together. Sometimes things came out according to plan. Other times it was kind of an accident. It's like, actually, that looks really good with this. So it was an interesting process to do that. And it was something that we didn't really have any true direction on, but it just kind of, for the most part, at least to me, seemed to kind of fall into place.
0: And Kevin did 99.9% of that organizing of all that stuff too.
3: That tracks. Coach Spurrier has talked about a lot. You know, he's asked a lot, like, hey, what wins are most meaningful to you? Like, whether it's South Carolina, Florida, moments as a player. And I feel like he brings up the SEC East, you know, divisional championship, first time ever in 2010. But, you know, other than that, were there some games or moments here at South Carolina that y'all picked up on, whether you said it directly or you're just like, man, he's really talking about that particular game a lot, that seemed especially meaningful to him?
1: Yeah, I mean, he will, like everyone else, immediately mention winning the East against Florida in 2010. He will mention the Alabama win that same year. He will mention various wins over Clemson and the 11-2 seasons. But there were some others that kind of surprised me a little bit through the process. Beating Nebraska in the Capital One Bowl was huge for him, because if anyone followed Coach Spurrier's career, they know he has a very long memory. And Nebraska beat Florida in what amounted to the national championship game in 1995. And they didn't just beat Florida. They kind of beat them to death. They just crushed them. And the fans from Nebraska gave Spurrier a really hard time. And so when South Carolina and Nebraska matched up in the Capital One Bowl, the fans remembered as well. And they were giving him a hard time before the game. And Spurrier just kind of looked at him, nodded at him. And then after the game, he made sure that he found those fans, and he told them the updated score, what South Carolina had just did, you know, and things like that were really cool to see in the book. There were, you know, beating Mississippi State after having lost at Florida was a big deal to him. Getting over the Arkansas hump, things like that were some games you might not immediately think of, but meant a lot to Coach.
2: Last about 60 seconds here. And again, we got a ton of text in for that one book we're giving away. So think you guys are going to do just fine with book sales. But for anybody that hasn't pre-ordered or thought about buying the book, why should they get this? Why do they need this in their life as a diehard Gamecock fan?
0: As I put on Twitter this morning in my post about the book, my thing about this book is that my memories of that era are connected to the people that I experienced that era with, mainly my dad. And a lot of my good friends that I got to experience all those great moments and wins with. And I hope that anybody that picks up this book, that's the same thing that they get to do, is relive all those great memories that we all made together, because everybody knows that this is the greatest fan base in the country. And I just wanted everybody to be able to, you know, remember all those great memories that we got to share together.
1: Yeah, I mean, I don't know that I could say that much better. I guess the only thing I would add is just, is an honoring to Coach and his legacy. I think it's important, because a lot of people have a lot of thoughts on the way things ended, but

0: Talking Tuesday, folks. Talking Tuesday. We will have a loaded episode here. Tyler Head doing the producing while Captain Dave gallivants around wherever it is. Is this one of those GoPro Captain Dave weeks again?
1: You know, do we want to see that? Do we need to know what Captain Dave does in his free time?
0: That is premium exclusive content that would be put by us behind a paywall.
1: Well, that's what we need, is we need 107.5 Plus.
0: Yes.
1: Where we can do some behind the scenes and get to know our lives away from the radio station. Yeah, we might have to bump up the premium subscription for Dave specific content.
0: I agree with you. So Dave getting taking himself a rested vacation. Glad he can get some time off and get to hang out. Meanwhile, Tyler and I have got it held down. Busy day today. 1 o'clock, we will have Shane Beamer. Well, not just we, everybody. It'll be his media press conference. Tyler, it'll be the first time he really is asked about Jaden Sellers and Jaden Gibson, and we'll get his response as well. And I don't know if it's more important, but as well as his thoughts on the scrimmage from Saturday afternoon.
1: Yeah, again, we went over what we had read and what's been reported on from people in the know and all that kind of stuff. But this will be the first time. And I know we talked with Jamie Bradford on his show yesterday, but answering to the general media about what happened on Saturday in the scrimmage, what he learned from it and all that kind of stuff, and what that means going forward, right? Or we're looking for anything we can, especially positives, to give us a sense of what this team's going to be, and hopefully they were able to build off of what they did on Saturday. We'll see.
0: It'll be interesting. There'll be a little more meat, as they say, on the bone for Shane Beamer to chew on today, and some of the questions, obviously, as we just mentioned, those will be the main two things right there that will highlight the press conference. And I'm not to put Jaden Gibson down. I'm not trying to do that. But obviously, the majority of the questions are going to be centered around Jaden Sellers and what happened to him. The word is both came in non-contact injuries. Obviously, that's never what you want. And then also they'll talk a little bit about the press conference. They'll talk about the first scrimmage. And also, Tyler, as we sit here on a Tuesday, and I don't know if we'll hear from him the rest of the week. He has been very, very, very accessible this preseason, and I thank him for that. I mentioned that coming on our show. He's doing a lot of other podcasts and a lot of other shows right now. You mentioned going on Jamie Bradford's show. So he is being very accessible. I don't know if we'll hear from him, but I do think that there are questions about the lead up to next week's scrimmage. Because if I'm right after that, I think they'll get a day or two off to start school. Mm-hmm. And then it's Kent State time. And maybe you're Kent State and Towson, or however you want to prep for the first game or first two games or whatever you want to do, it's true prep time for them. So the second scrimmage will be kind of the one that defines no longer who redshirts, but kind of really who's truly in that two deep. And I think you'll look at that wide receiver position and go, okay, who are the eight guys, if you will, the two deep that is really taking hold right now that Mike Furrier will play? Maybe it'll only be six.
1: Yeah, by then you're definitely, if you don't already have a depth chart, you'll have it by then, right? Now, you had to have some semblance of one this past weekend to determine who the ones were going to be on both sides. But yeah, by then, and look, I don't even know if we're going to get one week one because you're not playing a conference opponent, we're not going to availability report week one because you're not playing a conference opponent. But we'll get some kind of depth chart with a bunch of ors on it probably in week number one, as you're probably still trying to figure out some of those spots, but at least kind of narrowing it down, like you said, at wide receiver, that kind of group of five to six that are going to be in that mix to be your regular receivers going forward is the idea of where you need to be going into game one.
0: We will get to all that. J.C. Sherbert has just informed me he is also good to go today. Love J.C., but yep, sometimes we gotta confirm with him. But he is good to go. So coming up after the press conference at 2 o'clock, we will speak with him and get his thoughts on the scrimmage and what he's hearing as well. Tomorrow coming up at 12:30, we will speak with ESPN analyst. Again, same situation as with Alyssa. We can't officially talk about his new role now hosting SEC Nation on game days, but Matt Berry will join us at 12:30 tomorrow. I forgot to tell you that early this morning, Tyler. I apologize, but put him down on the list. So SEC Network analyst, ESPN analyst Matt Barry will join us. They've had him doing all kinds of stuff from TGL to Thursday kind of away, I want to say away games, but Thursday games on campus where he's meeting and greeting and yelling and screaming with all the other. He was down there in Coastal a couple years ago, and that was a fun experience to watch him go through. But Matt Barry will join us tomorrow. And, of course, if you want to also label him, he of the former WLTX studios with the one and only Reggie Anderson. Oh, Reggie Anderson, right. By the way, and I pick on Reggie, but Reggie, by the way, has quite the broadcasting tree. When you look at Alyssa and Matt Barry coming up under him, as well as a few others who maybe haven't reached such high acclaim, but old Reggie Anderson might deserve some credit for knowing how to get out and produce some talent there over from old WLTX.
1: And you know what? He's humble. He doesn't brag about it at all.
0: Again, Reggie knows how to produce talent. We'll just say that. I don't know how he's doing in the other NASCAR challenge. Normally he's winning. And without me, he doesn't have anybody to really challenge him. But how are we doing, by the way? I looked briefly, and we'll get to this on Thursday with Doug Turnbull. I believe Doug actually got the most points with Logano this week.
1: Yeah, I believe so, because Logano ended up winning the race. Who's your pick again?
0: Austin Dillon.
1: Ooh, bad day for Austin Dillon. 19th. My pick, Josh Berry, came in 8th. So looks like Doug gapped us a little bit.
0: Okay, all right. So we'll get to that coming up on Thursday as well. But again, today we'll get into a couple different topics. Really interesting. We're going to get into two different things. JC has a article out on the Gamecocks opening with two cupcakes. And Tyler, I've been around a long time, and you, from what you're probably familiar with, South Carolina has always opened first week or second week generally with Georgia. You know, you made the comment, hey, this game is just supposed to be played in 100-degree heat, and fans are sweating their heinies off and so forth and so on. We've seen it in November twice over the last, 6 years, I guess. Maybe 10 years. Is that right? Will Muschamp's first year, then the COVID year, and this will make the third time in November.
1: I believe so.
0: In 10 years, but we're accustomed to that game. Usually being the first or the second, South Carolina has not opened with two cupcakes, so to speak, Kent State and Towson, since 1987, Tyler.
1: Wow.
0: 1987.
1: Yeah, it is an odd scheduling quirk this year, which might be the standard going forward. I don't know.
0: Well, that's for South Carolina. You look at other schools, you look over there at Kentucky, you look over there at Missouri, in particular, two teams that South Carolina is constantly competing with. And generally speaking, those two teams have opened with back-to-back cupcakes. Missouri doesn't have – now, they've picked up Kansas. They've done a job of going out and picking up Kansas to pick up that extra team that they're supposed to play, kind of like Carolina has Clemson, Florida has Florida State, Georgia has Georgia Tech. But – Missouri goes out and normally feasts on two teams, and then typically speaking, not all the time, but typically speaking, South Carolina seems to get Missouri around the third, fourth, fifth, sixth of the game of the year, and Missouri's off and rolling.
1: Mm-hmm.
0: Whereas South Carolina's trying to, they've played one cupcake, and then everything else has been pretty physical, and they're a little banged up going to that Missouri game. So we'll see how it kind of plays out for South Carolina. And then maybe if you're going to pick, I think it's going to be a difficult game, Tyler, but if you're going to pick an SEC opponent to maybe get in your game, in your first SEC game, I would assume Mississippi State, Arkansas, those two in particular are probably at the top of the list. Now, Mississippi State, we kind of laughed about it because they're getting fifth-year players back by the day. We might be completely wrong on that. They've got a pretty doggone quarterback. Jeff Lebby seems like a good guy, seems to know what he's doing. But by and large, I think that's kind of what you would take, right?
1: Yeah, they're definitely in that tier, along with Arkansas. You can consider Kentucky, who, again, you have, you know, right after that, is, or not long after that as well, as teams that are easier, quote-unquote, to play to open things up. Because, yeah, you know, you don't want to open up with you know, number three Georgia or, you know, number eight A&M or something along those lines. You do have 13 Alabama coming up a week number four. So that's a challenge early. But as I talked about so many times, with the way their schedule breaks down in the first half of the season, you do have a lot of easier games in the conference compared to what you're going to see in the back half, where four of your six final opponents are ranked inside the top 25. And Clemson, per the voters, is the number 26 team.
0: Yeah, I'll be interested when we get to the bye week and we look back at Mississippi State and Kentucky. What are they? Kentucky, in a way, kind of concerns me. Will Stein's got a lot of energy. They do kind of concern me. And Mississippi State really concerns me. I think we're underrating how good Mississippi State could be. So, but we'll get into that, having those first two games. And if you're wondering the first two games, as a matter of fact, without looking it up, 803-404-6100. I wish we had a prize to give away. Any prizes you can think of?
1: Well, we just gave away a copy of the Spurrier book, so I don't have anything right now.
0: Okay. I'll tell you what. I'll just tell you then. And it came on September 5th and September 12th of 1987. You want to take their regional teams. Their regional teams. One is now a well-known. In 1987, they weren't. But one is now a well-known Group of Five team, regional. The other is a D2 school that is based out of North Carolina. You want to take a guess in 1987 who South Carolina opened up with?
1: That's a good question. I'm not looking it up. I'm trying to think of it myself.
0: All right. The first one again, well-known Group of Five team. They were back then a D2 team. I don't even know if the FCS was around. I'm going to call them D2. But now they are a well-known Group of Five team that South Carolina will indeed face here in the very, very near future.
1: I don't know.
0: Ready for the answer on the first team?
1: Yeah, go for it.
0: Appalachian State.
1: Dang. Okay.
0: All right, the second one's going to be harder. Western Carolina.
1: All right.
0: And then the third game was at Georgia, and the fourth game was at Nebraska.
1: What a complex first four games that was.
0: Other than that, if you go back, I'm just going to kind of go
1: quick. That was back when they were independent, though.
0: South Carolina?
1: Yeah.
0: Yes, it was. But in 88, North Carolina, Western Carolina, Duke, Virginia in 89. I believe that was Spurrier's first game at Duke. 1990 was Duke and North Carolina. 91 was Duke at West Virginia. 92, Georgia, Arkansas. And there you go. That started the run of games in which Georgia was typically the season opener, and Arkansas for a while there was typically the second team you played. So it's been 1987 since South Carolina opened with back-to-back cupcakes, if you will. And in that particular season, independent year in 87, if it matters anything to y'all, South Carolina went 8-4. Pretty solid little football team. They did lose again to Georgia, who was ranked 20th. Nebraska was ranked 2nd. The Gamecocks would beat Virginia Tech. East Carolina, North Carolina State, 48-0, revenge game. Wake Forest and Clemson before losing at Miami, the Brawl, and against LSU in the Gator Bowl. How about that?
1: There you go.
0: 87 schedule. And by the way, South Carolina that year in the final AP poll would finish 15th. But anyway, long, long time ago, but an interesting little stat line. The first time South Carolina has opened with back-to-back cupcake opponents, if you will, since 1987. We'll talk about that. Also, CBS has an article out on teams spending. We'll talk about that when we come back. 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
2: Wow, what a play. 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

0: CBS and I guess Brad Crawford has an article out on spending. This is ranking college football's most expensive rosters after polling 50 plus industry insiders. Now, before we get into this, Tyler, I sent this to you last night.
1: Yep.
0: It's actually by Chris Hummer and John Talty. Brad Crawford retweeted it. But your thought, your initial thoughts without us going too in-depth on this, and then we'll get into what the article said.
1: Not surprising with the teams that we're going to talk about in a second that are assumed to be the top spender. There is one glaring omission that I think a lot of people would put in that top category. There might be a reason for that, but for the most part, I feel like the names we're going to talk about make a lot of sense.
0: So to read directly from the article quickly, it says CBS Sports polled more than 50 industry sources. It says a mix of Power Four, athletic directors, general managers, personnel executives, salary cap experts, agents, and boosters, and discovered there are multiple Power Four programs, multiple Power Four programs in the 40 million or more range on their football roster for 2026. Again, we'll get exactly into this here in a second. When you hear that, $40 million, $40 million, which we all know, here's the thing about this, Tyler, we know that number is going to grow.
1: Yes.
0: Like that's just for 2026 as we learn all of this. Your thoughts on a $40 million, if I told you in 2015, 2016, Tyler, in 10 years, college programs will not only be paying players, but the salary at that point will average up to over $40 million. What would have been your reaction? Tyler's reaction.
1: I wouldn't have believed it. I mean, look, even when NIL became a thing, I never envisioned we'd get to the point where it, and maybe I was naive for thinking this, that it truly would become this pay-for-play type of thing. And yeah, if you would have told me 15 years ago what was going to go down, how the rules were going to change, I could have never fathomed programs would be spending north of $40 million to get a roster for 1 year. And that's the thing. This is 1 year. This isn't $40 million for the next 4 years. This is 1 year where these programs are investing that much money for one season.
0: Again, this is sources. Maybe this is people who don't like Lane Kiffin and LSU. Again, there's nothing here that is what I would say substantial, right? Is it fair before we go to this?
1: Yeah.
0: This is people talking. LSU checked in as likely the top school. I want to be very careful on how I word that because, again, it does say several sources projecting that the LSU roster is over $50 million. The article goes on to say the arrival of new head coach Lane Kiffin, the self-proclaimed portal king, spurred on a spending spree that Kiffin made the roster multiple seven-figure additions. Seven figures. Sam Levitt, Colorado offensive tackle Jordan Seaton, and Ole Miss defensive end. Is it Prince Wall? You know, how do you pronounce his last name?
1: You man me, Ellen.
0: Yep, you go with that, not me. Good job.
1: Prince Will You, just call him that.
0: Prince Will, okay, I can get on board with that one. This is the wild part, because I remember Jordan Seaton's recruitment. And if, for those that don't remember, offensive tackle, really good, really good. He's going to be a first-round draft pick and maybe a top-10 pick. Chose Colorado, who supposedly doesn't pay NIL money, right?
1: Sure.
0: Right? Doesn't pay it. He did take a visit to South Carolina that I thought was interesting. It said Jordan Seaton is one of the highest paid non-quarterbacks in the country at more than $4 million annually. And according to one source, they offered Seaton a multi-million dollar deal during his transfer process, and he said the offensive tackle turned it down like it was almost nothing.
1: Yeah. No, I mean, again, this dude's been a hot commodity for a while, but, I mean, him going to LSU is indicating that they were likely the highest spender. And if he's quickly turning down those other deals, that means that the other deal probably wasn't in the same neighborhood.
0: It goes on to say, number two, arguably no school embraced NIL and rev share like Miami. The Hurricanes have one of the most expensive rosters in the sport last season, and they're well into the $40 million range for 2026. A large chunk of that cost comes via Darian Mensah, who broke away from a $4 million contract at Duke to play for the Hurricanes. Also, it goes on to say they're paying seven-figure salaries to players like Damon Wilson, Malachi Toney, and freshman offensive tackle Jackson Cantwell. Are you surprised by that?
1: Not at all. I mean, again, the U has a lot of backing. The U has a lot of very rich alumni and people connected to that program. So, yeah, it doesn't shock me that they're doing that well.
0: This one caught me off guard. Number three on the list, Notre Dame. I did say that the Irish spend their money differently than others on the list. It's harder to get transfers, or at least non-freshmen or graduates into Notre Dame. So most of the money on that roster is dumped into the high school investment. First time you've heard that out of the first two, right? First two were the transfer portal. Notre Dame apparently paying heavily to the high school prospects.
1: Yeah, and again, Notre Dame as a university itself still very much prides itself on academics, so not every single great player can go there, so that makes things a little bit tricky. But yeah, they're turning that a little bit more towards the development in high school, which, you know, can that still work in today's college football? We'll see, but obviously still successful under Marcus Freeman, you know, with what happened the past 2 years. But not surprising at all that Notre Dame, which I believe has one of the richest alumni bases in all of college sports, is willing to put up those funds, especially when you're a program like that that's been on the cusp the past couple years of trying to break through and get it done.
0: Well, and I'm not, this is going to be a cheap shot at Dabo Swinney, and I don't mean it that way, but I'm going to use them because we've heard it from Dabo. Dabo's talked about keeping the infrastructure of what he likes to do, which is high school, right?
1: Mm-hmm.
0: Right, high school recruits. It is interesting that it mentions Notre Dame spends on retention. It does point out that last year they had the number five recruiting class, and this year they've got the number four recruiting class. So you see the difference there in how they are spending according to everybody else. They're focusing on high school talent and then retention and development to build their teams. No surprise, number four on this list, Ohio State. Ohio State on here. That was, remember in 2024 when Ohio State won the national championship?
1: Yep.
0: You remember what so their supposed salary was?
1: It seemed like 20 and 25.
0: Yep, 20 million.
1: Yeah.
0: 20 million. And now that's doubled. I mean, these numbers, you know, you go through this article, the big spenders are who you think they are. Ohio State, Oregon, Texas is in here as well. Texas A&M, no surprise there. And then it says right off of the 40 million line, Georgia checks in, mentions Garner Stockton. Michigan checks in, Ole Miss. Is that a surprise to you? I don't think it's a surprise because you and I've done interviews with people out of Mississippi, mm-hmm. and they kind of proudly say, "Yeah, we're more than willing to spend."
1: Yeah, and I think you're also in the middle of the surge right now, right? Where you're coming off the best season ever. Yeah, Lane Kiffin left high and dry, but there's belief that like you can strike while the iron's hot right now. I don't know how long that's going to last, and that was a big reason why Kiffin ultimately left LSU. He didn't know how sustainable it was, but for the time being, it seems like the people in Mississippi are willing to spend what they need to.
0: Yeah. The rest on the under 40 mil, which again is right around 40, Southern Cal, Tennessee, and I mentioned we were talking Mississippi. That's it for the article, and those are the teams. It does mention, if you want to go and check it out, CBSSports.com, it does mention the big price tag for. So for like Tennessee, it's Faison Brandon, mm-hmm. the number three recruit in the 2026 class, and then also mentions a few other players that they brought in, five stars TK Keys and Gabriel Hacienda as guys that received a lot of money. Now, I think Tennessee is an exception where they do it both through the portal and through the high school ranks and try and mix and match their money to fit the best prospect there.
1: Yeah, I believe so.
0: And then if you look at South Carolina and Clemson, Tyler, it's hard to say with Clemson really not embracing the portal,
1: mm-hmm.
0: and not having, they're having good recruiting classes, but we all remember, folks, they were up there in the top five regularly, right there at the end of the 2010s, whatever,
1: mm-hmm. yeah.
0: 2016, 2017, 2018, 2019. They haven't been up there quite. They got good classes. There's nothing wrong with their classes.
1: Sure.
0: It's just now when you kind of look around and see things and how they're kind of playing out, Clemson right now has the 13th ranked recruiting class in the 2027 class. You're kind of like, oh,
1: yeah,
0: that's kind of low. South Carolina's is even worse.
1: Yeah.
0: South Carolina's is way down there at 30, which typically means, buddy, you better have money when that portal rolls around to make things happen.
1: Now that we know these numbers, can I ask you a question on the other side about this?
0: I will allow it. We will allow it. We'll be right back.
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1: You've never been a football coach before, so you're not allowed to talk about this. 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

0: All right. Talking college football salaries, if you will. Talking team salary. Not, you can't say caps. We don't have caps.
1: Nope.
0: But, Tyler, we were just talking about the article. Again, if you want to go and check it out, it's on CBSSports.com is where you can go and read. And again, it breaks down what the team salary is. It also breaks down who is the probably the biggest price tag, as it labels. I was a little surprised by this real quick, that Gunnar Stockton is the biggest receiver, the biggest price tag for Georgia.
1: Well, for one, it's quarterback. So I guess that's not shocking. But, like, when you think about the rest of their roster, who would command a higher price tag?
0: I'd have to go look at their recruiting. To me, knowing Kirby Smart, it feels like it would be a linebacker or a defensive tackle.
1: Yeah, that's fair.
0: It does mention in here that there was a big payday for Amaris Williams coming out of the portal. But, yeah, to me, just knowing Kirby, it feels like a defensive tackle, maybe an edge, or a linebacker. I do think this one SEC source said regarding Georgia, I don't think they are there with the current roster. You don't find yourself in a bidding war with Georgia very much.
1: Yeah.
0: So, but there's still a high roster. There's still a lot there.
1: Sure.
0: But sounds like a lot of that's on retention and keeping guys around and not so much on going out and bringing in new players. Now, they're still recruiting, again, at a very high pace. 2027 right now, their recruiting class for this particular class is number 9.
1: Yeah, and just counting up here for, I think they brought in less than 10 total portal guys. So, yeah, they're kind of more on the retention side of things than, again, going out and portal shopping like some other programs.
0: Well, and I will say this, in an ideal world, you're landing maybe a top 20 recruiting class, and you can go either way with this, but a top 20 recruiting class with a top 10 portal class. Does that make sense?
1: Yeah, yeah.
0: Ideally. Like that's what you, yeah, in a perfect world, it's top 10 recruit, top 10 transfer class. Southern Cal last year had the number one recruiting class in the country. Everybody knows that. And then they ended up with the way down here, portal class. I was going to use them as an example, but they are not even in the top 50 for a transfer portal class last year. We mentioned LSU last year, number one in portal, Ole Miss number two. Isn't that a weird coincidence of who might have ran both of those? And then Texas, number 3. So the SEC right there, 1, 2, and 3 in terms of bringing in. Penn State, number 4, by the way, with Matt Campbell, and Miami at number 5 in terms of the transfer classes. For those of you just wondering, South Carolina in terms of the transfer class was 19th last year. And then if I go back, I'm using 24/7 Sports, by the way, to do this. South Carolina's recruiting class last year, I believe, was top 20. I'll have that number here in just a second. But you had a question for me.
1: Yeah, so we're looking at these numbers of, again, the top-level spenders in college football, somewhere in the neighborhood of $40 million. Maybe LSU is truly over $50 million. Again, they're not public. But based on that many industry sources, we can assume this is probably pretty truthful with what they reported on from CBS Sports. As a Carolina fan, diehard Carolina fan, you went there, you've rooted for them in your entire life. Those listening to us are probably in the same boat. Is that discouraging to you to know that you're going into a year? And yes, the objectives and goals for Carolina are different than what Texas and LSU and all these other schools have, because those schools go into every single season thinking, hey, we can win the national championship. For Carolina, the first step is, hey, can you win 6 games and get to a bowl? But is it discouraging going into a year where you feel like you're almost fighting a completely different fight than these other programs because you're not spending the same?
0: I think it's all in how you want to take it. Look, South Carolina last year, again, it's how you want to judge it, right? How you want to judge it. And by that, I mean South Carolina last year had the 14th, again, 24/7 Sports is what I'm using here. South Carolina had the 14th ranked recruiting class.
1: Yep.
0: They had the 19th ranked transfer class. That kind of tells me that they're spending, but they're not at the top of the game, kind of like the teams we just rattled off, right? Like I just said, Southern Cal had the number one recruiting class, and that's great, but they didn't have a top 50 transfer class. Now, maybe they don't need that, but they're relying. Remember, I asked Shane Beamer, we asked Shane Beamer a week ago, would you rather have a team full of talented experience, kind of like Southern Cal has, or would you rather have a team with depth that's played a lot of games and has, a team that's talented but young and has no experience, or a team that's older with depth?
1: Right.
0: Southern Cal's a great example of that. Yep. They're ultra-talented, very young, but ultra-talented. Let's use Clemson as the in-state team. So you mentioned that. Clemson last year, the recruit class, the Tigers were number 21. Now, all of a sudden, you start talking about in today's age, 21, kind of low.
1: Yeah.
0: Just the way things are now today. Then if you go to the transfer class last year, Clemson, not in the top 20. Not in the top 30, not in the top 40, and not in the top 50. And here's why I say that. At 21, you have to really be able to develop talent. And I'm not sure if South Carolina can or can't. But with a 14 and a 19, I kind of go, okay, you're being competitive. You're not moving ahead of guys. Mm-hmm. You're not moving ahead of people, but you're being competitive. And that's a good start. It puts you middle of the pack. Did you get the right guys in recruiting, and can you retain them?
1: Yeah.
0: Did you get the right guys in the transfer portal? Because if you did that, and you hit, and you're in the top 20 of both, I go, okay, that's a pretty solid job right there. That can offset one being top 10 and the other being, say, within the top 40. I don't know. That's just my opinion.
1: Yeah, and I guess, and look, Cignetti might be a one of one when it comes to coaches in college football, but Indiana didn't spend the most last year. They were somewhere in that $20 to $25 million range. Not the highest spender, but obviously went on, won every single game, and won the national championship. So spending the most money doesn't guarantee that you're going to be one of the best teams, but the more money you spend, the better your odds of being a really good team are. And you hope that, and again, things a lot can change with legislation and stuff like that in coming years, but you just hope that Carolina can continue to do enough to stay in a competitive spot, which we believe that currently right now they're doing fine. Not $40 million, obviously, but you just hope that that's not something that gets further and further away from you.
0: I think that's your answer right there. You look at it and you go, okay, we can be competitive. I think if you're being realistic, or you say, like, are we spending enough to win a championship?
1: Probably not.
0: I don't
1: not.
0: Know about that.
1: Probably not right now.
0: I don't know about that. But are you spending enough to be competitive? Yes, I do think that. I think there's then that goes back to no reason not to be at least 7-5 at minimum, and then 8-4 somewhere in that field. 803-404-6100. That's how you can weigh in this afternoon. You're listening to Tyler Head, Bill Gunner. Reminder, coming up in about 17 minutes, we got the Shane Beamer Tuesday afternoon press conference right here on 107.5 The Game.
2: 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Columbia, Charleston, Florence, and Myrtle Beach.
1: Hey, this is Tyler Head from 107.5 Game and the Game Network. 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Well, we got you. All you have to do is text your name, your business, and your phone number to 803-404-6100, and we'll be in touch. 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
3: 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Cam Schlittler, Gerrit Cole, and Max Fried. Now Fried headed to the injured list. His season is in doubt. 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Carlos Rodon was activated. What a joke. I'm Nick Husker.
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0: Just for those of you that are curious, just if you, Tyler, I'll admit, I'm still to an extent a recruiting dork. I love recruiting. I used to really, really be into it and who had the top schools and who had the top classes and how everything was coming. And it's changed so much now because you can get a guy on campus and he stays for 1 year and then he's gone. And so now your recruiting class means nothing. But just for those curious, right now, according to 24/7 Sports, this is their personal ranking. The top 10 classes in the country, Texas A&M, Miami, Oregon at 3, Notre Dame at 4, Texas at 5, Oklahoma at 6, Ohio State at 7, Moneybags University, that's also known as Texas Tech, at 8, Georgia at 9, and LSU at 10. There's your top 10 classes.
1: And that's just high school?
0: That's high school. Sure, okay. Yeah. We haven't hit the transfer portal stuff yet. And again, as I mentioned, Clemson is at 13 and South Carolina is at 30. I didn't realize I was giving Clemson a little bit too much credit. I went back and looked. Last year, they were 21, which was a huge step up from 2025, Tyler. I didn't realize this. I'm not sure what happens because Clemson was normally pulling in right around 8 to number 12 class, which is a solid class. But they finished at 30 in 2025.

0: important to build a base, but it's not the true foundation that it once was, right? Because you could have looked at, let's say Carolina brought in a top five class 10 years ago or something like that. You say, okay, these are the building blocks for the next 4 years at receiver and quarterback and defensive back and linebacker and whatever it may be. And, you know, could you lose one of those guys to the transferring out at some point or something like that? Sure. But for the most part, you knew all those guys were going to be a part of your program or, you know, getting suspended or terminated from the team or something like that. You know, for the most part, those guys are going to be around for the next couple of years to build and grow and develop and all that kind of stuff. And now it's all transactional. You look at a good recruiting class, say, okay, how many of these guys can come in and immediately make an impact? And how many of them that don't are still going to want to stick around after this? And there's going to be a couple that will and a handful that won't. And again, you're just kind of playing that game every single year.
1: Yeah, I'm with you. That's why I say I don't know what signing a great class or even a bad class really means anymore, because you can fill up a bad class so bad through the transfer portal. And if you're a school that's really using the portal, I don't think you worry about having a class outside of the top 20s. If you're using the portal, then it might be a little bit different. 803-404-6100. Shane Beamer coming up in about 9 minutes. I shared this with Tyler yesterday. It is the biggest now. I'm not sure what to make of this. Did you read this article last night?
0: Which one?
1: The party schools.
0: No, I didn't. I didn't know which one you were looking at.
1: Oh, okay. Well, yeah. All right. So the top 25 party schools, and this is according to USA Today. Let me just say this. The article is vague. I liked it, but the more I read it, it's kind of vague on how we arrived at the numbers they get to. So I kind of kind of shrug it off. We'll go through it here for just a second. This is coming again from USA Today. It says party. I thought it was going to be football related because it seemed football related. As it turns out, it's just the biggest party schools in the country. It doesn't really give me a breakdown of how they arrived at the numbers. It says there's nothing like some partying on a fall Saturday. I read that. I was like, okay, cool, football. USA Today averaged party school rankings from 7 lists, including niche.com and Wall Street Journal, to find out who is who parties the best.
0: I guess it's maybe a cumulative score.
1: Cumulative score. Yeah, that's what it was, but I still don't quite.
0: I wish we knew what all 7 of the list were. That would probably be helpful.
1: Because number 25, Ohio State. Number 24, Delaware. You tell me where you'd rather spend your Saturday in the fall.
0: Probably Ohio State, though. I don't know. If it's wild enough at Delaware, maybe. But I don't know.
1: Number 23, Dayton. 22, Arizona. I've heard Arizona and Arizona State are a place to be.
0: They're usually thought of towards the top.
1: Iowa checks in at 21. Michigan State at 20. Tied for 19th, 18th, Howard and Illinois.
0: Okay.
1: By the way, you'll notice through the first 7, how many Southern schools have you heard here?
0: None.
1: Yeah. Colorado at 17, Syracuse, well-known bastion of fun up there in the freezing weather, number 16. Number 15 is San Diego State. I have heard that's a party school. I've heard that's 14, Miami Hurricanes. By the way, most of these have pictures of, like, football-related items. 13, Indiana.
0: Okay.
1: I guess a jump there. 12, the number one party school I've always heard is Arizona State.
0: That's what I had heard as well.
1: This consensus has them at 12. 11, the well-known party atmosphere at Miami of Ohio. Ole Miss at 10, you'd still think they'd be higher. Penn State at 9. UC Santa Barbara at 8, well-known.
0: Sure.
1: Southern Cal at 7. West Virginia at 6, a lot of burning couches. Wisconsin at 5. Georgia, finally, at 4. 3 is Florida State. 2 is Alabama. 1, Tulane. Shane Beamer coming up.
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0: the sun goes down. That's my kind of town. The hello Brooks and Dunn here as we get you set. Shane Beamer set to take to the podium basically any minute. Tyler will cut me off and we will get Shane Beamer rolling. We're again. All right, he's ready. We're good. All right, let's go to Shane Beamer.
1: Love it. Know you're getting close to game week. I love it. Happy first day of class to all of the Carolina students. It was great to be on campus last night on the horseshoe with President Amoritas and Jeremiah, Kevin, our baseball coach, to welcome the students and a lot of energy on the horseshoe last night. Cheerleaders, band, student body, and told those guys and me and it, we got the best home field environment in all of college football. And everyone that was on the horseshoe last night is a big part of that, the student body and band, cheerleaders, and can't wait to see them in Williams-Brice Stadium here in a little over 2 weeks. Big week with our soccer teams this week. I know our men are kicking things off on Thursday at North Florida. And then our women got two battles this week with upstate teams. Clemson comes to town on Thursday and then Furman on Sunday. So I would encourage everybody to get out there and see them compete. And best of luck to Tony and the men's soccer team as they kick things off. Also, best of luck high school football starting this week in addition to soccer. So best of luck. We've got committed guys in the state of South Carolina, state of North Carolina, state of Tennessee, state of Georgia, state of Alabama that are all playing their opening games this week. So best of luck to all of them and all the high school teams across this area that are kicking things off. Nothing like Friday nights, and excited to see those guys get started with their seasons and go out there and compete. Realize the news from our football team is the injuries to Jaden and Jaden last week. Really hurt for both those guys. Jaden Gibson put so much into getting healthy, getting back out on the field. He had a lot of work to do academically that a lot of people would look at the work he had to get done academically and would have said, there's no way he's going to get this done. And not only did he get it done, he graduated from OU in the spring in the process. And then to see the trajectory he was on and then get hurt, it's just heartbreaking. And then with Jaden Sellers, same thing. Had such a solid summer and was having a good preseason, and you hate to see anybody get hurt, but we're here for them, and we'll continue to wrap our arms around those guys and the other guys on our team that are dealing with season-ending injuries that we've already talked about before, and help those guys through the rehab process. In addition to those guys, nothing, major that's new to report, normal bumps and bruises in preseason camp, nothing that would keep anybody out of game one if we played today. And then Peak and Stewart, I know, are always the hot questions, and they continue to be on track. They each have benchmarks that they're accomplishing each week and checkups that they have with doctors and specialists, and both of them had those last week, and everything was positive ahead of schedule in some ways. So they're both eager to get back out there and are closer and closer each and every day since I've seen you guys last. Obviously, we were in the stadium Saturday night, had a really good scrimmage, in my opinion, being out there. As we talk to our players about, we don't get preseason games, so we've really got to take advantage of those opportunities to go play football in the stadium under the lights, and saw a lot of really, really good. Obviously, as the head coach, there's good and bad. One side of the ball is doing something, the other side of the ball means they're not, but saw a lot of positives on both sides. Fast start by the offense with both groups, Cutter, Woods, and Lenoris, the drives they led. A really good finish overall by the defense at the end of the night. Really pleased. I thought we played clean football, very few penalties, really only one turnover throughout the evening. Defense got their hands on some footballs that were thrown, but didn't quite come down with them. But one turnover, very few penalties, which was really good to see. I think in this scrimmage last year, I went back and looked, we had 22 penalties or 21 penalties in this same scrimmage last year, and the other night we had 8. this scrimmage last year. We had 14 pre-snap penalties, and the other night we had, I think, seven. Now, seven's way too many pre-snap penalties, but to run close to 90 plays like we did and be that clean from a football standpoint, I was really pleased with. Got a lot of situational work in the scrimmage the other night, third down, red zone, short yardage, goal line, two-minute, you name it. And then I told our team on Saturday before we went to the stadium that we would learn a lot about our team and learn a lot about individuals, guys that when the lights come on, they really elevate their game. And some guys, when the lights come on, just get out there and, you know, lose their minds in some ways. But learned a lot about our team on Saturday night, thought we took another step. And then since then, I've really been pleased with, excuse me, what we've done since then. You guys were out there on Sunday night. We thought we had a really productive night on Sunday, challenged them coming back off a scrimmage 24 hours later. Normally we don't wear shoulder pads on Sunday nights. We did this past Sunday, went right back to work, had to continue to grind and get better. Thought we had a productive night on Sunday and then a really, really good day today, a little bit longer on the field than we had anticipated today, but we got a lot of situational work done and that was really good to see. So two really productive days. Players have class here this afternoon. We're still in preseason camp mode. We're not out of preseason camp yet from a football standpoint, even though classes are starting. But we've got a big week this week, and then next week we'll lead into our mock game week, where a lot of new faces, a lot of new people, players and coaches that have not been through a game week here with us. But so we'll go through that next week so those guys can understand how a game week around here flows. I'm getting closer and closer to kickoff. Questions?
2: Shayna Gibson was 6'5" and Nick is 6'5". After that, your receivers are all 6'2" or shorter. My question is it really that important to have a tall receiver in general or in Kendall's offense?
1: I think it helps. I think 6'2 is lengthy and his height. You don't want a bunch of 5'7", 5'8 guys out there, but I think 6'2 is plenty big enough. You know, do you like those big targets that have that size? Yeah, there's no question about it, but you look at overall just, you know, wingspan, length, how fast they run, and we got a lot of guys that can give us the same things that Jaden Gibson was going to be able to give to us.
3: Jalen, 107.5. How has the team mentally and spiritually responded after seeing Gibson and Sellers go down?
1: I think they've been great. I mean, it's really hard because our players, you know, they care about both those guys. They see how hard they've both worked. And you hurt for anybody, hurt for them. You hurt for Jackson Rep. You hurt for Josh Smith. You know, injuries are a part of football, and it's tough. But at the same time, they understand that they got to be there for their brother and help them and lift them up, and that's what they have been. They hurt for both those guys, and you know, both nights after we found out the news, you know, team wanted to stay out there and have a prayer for both of them and say a prayer as a team. And the best thing they can do is just continue to be there for those guys. But they've responded great. I mean, we went out Sunday night after knowing the news about Pup and had a awesome competitive practice. And today was another, you know, really good physical competitive practice.
4: Hey, Shane, how are things going with the kicker battle and what from what you've seen in camp and in the scrimmage? Is it a situation where guys are making their kicks and it's just a tightly knit battle because of that? Or has it been a situation where guys just haven't been able to separate themselves yet?
1: I have no concerns about the kicker position, first of all. We've got a really competitive battle going on right now with Malik, Upton, and Max. And those are the only three competing, and those are the only three that will continue to compete. We've all three of them are quality kickers. They've all three, you know, they've been fairly consistent. And I would just say that no one has really separated themselves yet. I wish they would. I mean, not just the kicker position, but a lot of positions. That's what we talked about in our team meeting this morning, Jack, was we got a lot of competitive battles going on. Who's going to be the starter? Who's going to be the backup? And somebody's got to go take this thing at some point. Like, the clock's ticking. And we got – I love the competition, but it's time. And we challenge the kickers that it's time to really separate themselves, and somebody needs to go take this thing and slam the door. And if it happens this week, great. But if not, that's not, as I think I told you guys last week, there's no rush, you know, to name a starting kicker. We'll continue to compete and continue to put those guys in as many pressure situations as we can, which we did again today. And we're just looking at the guys that just continue to step up consistently, but got no concerns there. We got three quality kickers and all three of them are having good camps.
5: What have you seen from Christian Clark that you might have liked so far in terms of trying to separate guys out in that running back room?
1: Yeah, he's a steady guy. I thought he really worked hard over the summer and continued to develop his body. He's good in pass protection, been good out of the backfield, just steady and consistent. But that's another position where who wants to go take this thing? And they've all flashed, you know. Jabri had a good night on Sunday night and did some good things on Saturday. And Isaiah and Matt and Jawan, I mean, they are all, it's a quality group. But somebody's got to really say we're the top two or three and go take this thing. And we got quality running backs that can play anywhere in this league. There's no doubt about it. But Christian's right up there with those guys. He's got experience. He's a mature young man and steady and consistent, which I like.
6: Just what have you seen from Sequel Patterson so far through camp, and what kind of impact are you expecting him to have in year one?
1: Yeah, he's got a from what I've seen, he's an electric, explosive guy. He's a guy that when the ball is in his hands, he has an ability to, you know, really make you miss, and is extremely explosive. Knew that in high school. Knew that watching him play basketball, and then you see that on the football field. So the skill set is absolutely there. The explosiveness is absolutely there. Now for him, it's just learning what to do. And he wasn't here during spring practice, so it's really his first time with all this stuff. But he's spending a lot of extra time meeting with Mike Furry and learning. But I'm excited about his future here, his ability. And he's a guy that can just continues to get better and has an opportunity to, you know, help us this year if he'll continue on the track that he's on.
7: Pete, on the left side.
1: Pete.
8: Shane, how are you?
1: Great, buddy.
8: Good. Linares, these few years, it always seems like good or bad, he takes it in, accepts it, moves on. He doesn't – mentally, he seems really, you know, rock solid on positive or negative. Did you have any doubt he wouldn't be that way entering this season after what happened last year? Did you have to talk to him at all about it, or did you just kind of let him process it and move forward?
1: No, I think you want them to be who they are and don't change and act a certain way because you feel like you have to. My conversations with him were just more, look, man, like when you come back in 26, you're the leader on this offense, and whatever your leadership style is, I'm not trying to make you into somebody that you're not, but at the same time, all eyes are on you, and you're the guy that when the bullets are flying, you need to be that guy. Everybody looks at you and sees the confidence and the poise, but you can also in your own way need to be able to rally the troops too, if that makes sense. And I'm not saying that he didn't last year, but he's no longer the young redshirt freshman quarterback surrounded by Boogie and Tonka and D Knight and Debo and Vershawn Lee and all those guys. Like, you're the guy that they were in 2024. Those were really my conversations with him, but I didn't have any worries about him being able to do that. I see that right now. I see him being very vocal out there, challenging receivers, talking to people, leading, yelling at me if I blow the whistle because I think he would have been sacked and he disagreed with it, whatever it might be. I think he's in a good place right now, just, you know, mentally, confidence-wise, having fun out there and enjoying competing.
9: Do you feel like any of the position battles have been settled, or are they all sort of like you've described with running back and kicker work?
1: I think at every position hail, there's a layer of what battle is taking place. Receiver wise, don't know. Running back wise, wouldn't say anything is settled. You know, certainly feel pretty good about our top six to seven offensive linemen and trying to figure out what does eight and nine look like. Certainly at the tight end position, feel pretty good about where we are with that group. Who's our third quarterback? That's a thing. That's a question that we've got to figure out. Is it Lucian? Is it Landon? Is it Brandon? Is it Jimmy? I don't know. Defensive tackle wise, what's that rotation look like? How many are we comfortable playing on Saturdays? The edge room, who continues to be the guys that are there? Certainly, I feel pretty confident saying our top three linebackers are Fred, J.O., and Sean. Well, what does four and five look like? Feel pretty confident saying that when we roll out there, here's a sneak peek at the depth chart. You know, Vicari and Judge are probably going to be our starting corners. Well, who is the third guy? Everywhere, snapper, kicker. There's different layers of those battles that are going on right now. And as I told the team this morning, special teams is a big part of that. And if I ask Clayton White, hey, man, I know who our top three linebackers are. Who do you feel like four and five are? And he tells me, well, there's really not a separation between four, five, and six. Keenan, Darden, AJ, whoever it might be, Drew. If there's not a lot of separation, then it's going to go right back to special teams too. You know, so the picture is, I told him on Saturday night before we walked over to the stadium, the picture will be clearer after Saturday night in the stadium, but nothing's final. And that's certainly, you know, how I feel right now. The picture became clearer after the scrimmage on Saturday night at some positions, but nothing is solidified. And y'all know me. I mean, I told them this morning that regardless of what we trot out there, play one on offense, defense, and special teams against Kent State, roles change throughout the season and we're constantly competing in practice and things change. So just because you're the starter the first play against Kent State doesn't mean you're going to be the starter the next week against Towson if we don't perform.
7: Hey, Shane, offensive line communication issues last season just kind of constantly kept coming up, especially when dealing with, I guess, crowd noise. I'm curious in these scrimmages.
1: Give me an example.
7: So after SC State, Case and Henry came in here, talked about how, you know, it was hard to hear each other, hard to, I guess, communicate along the line, okay. Communicate with Lenoris. I'm curious, just in these scrimmages leading up to the season, is there a way to, I guess, work to make sure maybe you don't run into that kind of issue, especially at home next season?
1: Yeah, certainly. I think, we do a lot of things. The communication starts in the summertime, offensive linemen being able to communicate with one another, get on the same page, quarterback being loud with the communication. We work, you know, different things with crowd noise where they have to be loud, even in walkthroughs sometimes. Mingo will use crowd noise in a walkthrough just to make guys have to communicate on offense and defense. And we tried to do it in the stadium the other night, just having some sound in an empty stadium just so guys had to communicate. But I've been pleased there. I mean, that's on everybody, quarterbacks, tight ends, offensive linemen, running backs. Starts with the system you're running and everybody understanding it and being able to all be on the same page and then really on the offensive line. So has it been perfect? No, but that's not just the offensive line. That's communication in the secondary. We know it's going to be loud out there on September 5th in our home stadium, and if we're not all on the same page defensively, that could be an 80-yard touchdown pass over your head. So the communication's critical everywhere, and we really work at just the over communicate is what we talk to our guys about. But certainly offensive line, you can't, you know, not be on the same page and be turning guys free and things like that, which we've had, you know, some issues with that, and we've all had a hand in it.
10: Hi, Shane.
1: Hey, Rick.
10: The other day at practice, I saw Travion jogging across the field out there. How inspiring is it to you and the team to see him moving around like that and coaching passionately after what he went through last year?
1: Yeah, it's really awesome. It's who he is. Thought the same thing this morning. Saw him jogging at the beginning of practice when he took the field. And just to, you know, think about, I guess, it was this time last year, he's laying in a hospital bed and you don't know when he's going to be back. And then a year later, here he is, and he's, you know, full bore in the same intensity and same passion and energy that he had before the accident. It's really cool to see. It's really inspiring to see, and it's a great lesson for all of our guys to don't take anything for granted and always appreciate being able to come out there on the field and compete.
2: Shane, you always hear tempo as part of any discussion about the offense. How would you describe Kendall's tempo?
1: I'd say it certainly puts your foot on the gas with the ability to take your foot off the gas when you need to. I mean, we got a lot of plays run the other night, and I mean, we were in the stadium hour and 20 minutes and got a ton of plays run, and that wasn't even necessarily all tempo. You know, sometimes there's this thing that way back in the day, teams used this thing called the huddle, and sometimes we might actually get in a huddle. So it's not like we're out there and we just go 15,000 miles an hour and as fast as we can. We have a, you know, defense. Also, we have special teams, and you got to be cognizant of the entire football team too, not just the offense. But that's what I like about it, David, is just the ability to, you know, if we need to. And I feel like we've always had this. I mean, I did a podcast yesterday and talked about it. I mean, there's tempo that we've used in the past. Y'all that have been here, remember 2021, we went to Athens the very first third down of the game. They tried to sub and get Jordan Davis off the field, and Zeb went fast, and we threw and caught him with 12 on the field. We went as fast as we could on third down, snapped it, threw the ball down the sideline. I think the Josh Van third play. Touchdown against Vanderbilt up in Nashville a couple years ago down on the goal line to the left of our bench we went fast to the line of scrimmage as quick as we could, got it in an unbalanced formation, handed it to Rocket. He came out the back door, and the defensive back missed the tackle. So we've used tempo in the past. It's not like it's a new thing, but just the I'd say it's a little bit more flexibility with it, with this offense, but then also the ability to mix it up, which I think is a challenge, because when a defense knows you're going fast all the time, that's one thing. When you're able to, you know, mix it up, but then be able to have some flexibility within the scheme while you're utilizing tempo, it's certainly a weapon for us.
11: Jordan, kind of a random question, but do you have a book guy?
1: A book guy?
11: Like the championship analytics. Do you have a guy on the sideline with the book?
1: What you meant, book? Like what I'm reading right
11: now?
1: Yeah,
11: like the Oprah's Book Club or something.
1: I read my own books. I don't have a guy that like tells me what books to read. Not really. You hear people talk about the book. We do have a book that's on the field if I needed to use it, and it's nothing against the book. But more often than not, I'm not asking what does the book say. Honestly, I've probably done that, I don't know, twice a year during the season. So I'm making those decisions. But a couple things on that. I spend a lot of time, Jordan, throughout the week of watching offense and defense and special teams and preparing for those situations that come up in a game and what my mindset is going to be, talking to now Kendall, Clayton, and Matthew about situations and how we're going to approach them when they come up in a game. And then when you subscribe to the book, they also, every week, they give you just a huge report of every situation that has come up across college football and the NFL from the week before. And I like live for that when I get that on Wednesday nights, because I can immediately dive into it, read about everything NFL and college that happened. What would I do in that situation? So I love that aspect of it. And then on Sunday nights, the people that put together the book, they give you a report on every decision that you made. Do they agree with it? Do they not agree with it? And I'm not saying, man, I'm like 100%, but more often than not, I mean, there have been times where they're like, no, in our opinion, you should have punted there, or in our opinion, you should have gone for it there, or in our opinion, you should have kicked the field goal. But, you know, I'd say more often than not that we're on the same page with them.
12: Hey, Coach, I want to ask about DJ Black. Starting here, leaving, and then having his time to develop and being here now, what have you seen from him throughout the scrimmage and just as camp continues?
1: Yeah, DJ's been awesome. We didn't want him to leave when he was here previously. We liked him on offense. Torian Gray was trying to recruit him to come play safety because he saw the size and the speed. But I understood why he left. And then when Furry came to me and said that DJ was interested in coming back, I'm like, heck yeah, you know. And then you watch his video from UCF and you see what he did there, you're like, heck yeah. And then he's been that way, just a mature guy that, in my opinion, not enough people are talking about at the receiver position. David asked a question about guys with length and they can go get it. He can certainly go get it, you know, caught a touchdown pass the other night in the scrimmage. And I think he's going to be really a weapon for us on special teams because of his size and his speed and his ability to cover kicks, his ability to, you know, be involved in the return game from a blocking standpoint. I think he brings a lot to the table. And then my challenge to him and all the receivers is we've got to be able to sustain it. You know, if we're utilizing some tempo, we can't go six plays and then we just, you know, fall apart. Like, we got to continue to just keep our foot on the gas pedal and continue to be in great shape. And I'm not saying he's not, but that's what we want to continue to see from him. But I'm really, really pleased with where DJ is right now.
4: Shane, the new pieces you guys added offensively, specifically with Kendall and then the new guys on the offensive line, what kind of difference did you see that making for Lenore's and the way he was able to operate in the first game-like setting in that scrimmage on Saturday?
1: Yeah, I think the offensive line was good. We had some guys that had been banged up a little bit, Jack, in practice that scrimmaged Saturday night, but had missed a little bit of time, Hank, Shed, that had missed a couple days. So those guys getting back out there was good for us. The protection was solid, and I just think it's who those guys are. I really like the offensive line group right now. I like the mentality that they're practicing with, the way they compete, and the strain they're showing, and that showed up in a lot of ways on Saturday night where Lenore's, you know, felt good about being able to be in the pocket and have time to throw the ball down the field. And then with the guys that we've brought in, being able to see these new guys make plays. And I think if you asked our players, Lenore's or any of our guys on offense, they like what this offense brings because it allows, you know, guys to get the ball in the playmaker's hands in a lot of ways. And you saw that, whether it be, you know, DJ Black or whether it be, any Amazio, any of our guys that are returning, Stone Furry, you know, freshman that caught a couple balls the other night. You know, it's being able to spread the ball around, get it to different people, and attack defenses that way with the personnel we have.
13: When a quarterback in general, you know, throws an interception, has a fumble, and comes off the field and is visibly upset, like, that can be motivating, right? Shows you care. But in your coaching career, just in a general sense, how beneficial is it to have a quarterback who you can't tell if they just threw a game-winning touchdown or, you know, a game-losing interception?
1: Yeah, I think that's key. I think anytime you're in a leadership position, whether it be head coach or quarterback, the guy that just maintains that consistency, level-headedness, where it may be absolute turmoil on the inside, but you're not showing that on the outside. I think that's key. The great ones that I've been around, you would certainly say that about them. You know, I mean, the quarterbacks that I was with at Oklahoma, just thinking about Jalen Hurts and Jalen's that guy, and guys, other ones that I've been around, going back to Georgia when I was there, what was that, 2017, and we played for the national championship, and Jake Fromm was our true freshman quarterback. I mean, to come out there as a true freshman, he was that way. You never really knew he was the same person. So I think it's key. Obviously, we don't want them to be happy with turning the ball over and things like that, but at the same time, having very much of a, you know, next play mentality, and I made a mistake and I screwed up and I learned from it, and I'll be better next time out. That's the mentality that you want for sure.
14: At cornerback, with those guys who are working for that cornerback 3-4 spot, what have you seen from those young guys who are working there? And with a guy like Quishead Scott being in that nickel battle, can he be a guy who helps that corner too a little bit this season?
1: Yeah. As far as the other corner position or the other corners, they're all battling. We're young there. There's no question about it. There's an opportunity for those other guys to really get in there and compete and solidify themselves to be in that position. Quishead, I've really been pleased with. I feel like Quishead has really, you know, kind of taken a step in the last week or so, just with the way that he's, you know, I sat with him at lunch the other day and we talked about it, just understanding the defense and things are slowing down and being able to recognize, know what he's doing, but now be able to recognize the offense and what they're doing. I think he's playing faster and at a higher level. And he's certainly a guy that has shown that he's got really good cover skills. We knew that coming from Kentucky. So certainly you guys have heard me talk about position flexibility, and the more guys can do, the better. And absolutely, if it's those guys at nickel can go out there and play corner, they should be able to, because if we got them at the nickel position, they got to be able to cover in our scheme. So you'd feel okay about being able to put those guys out there. We haven't done that. Is it something we've talked about? Certainly with a lot of positions like that, there's flexibility. But right now we're just trying to get those young guys behind Vicari and Judge. Vicari and Judge got to continue to play at a high level, which they are. And then we got to continue to bring those young guys along where we feel good about the guys behind Vicari and Judge as we go into the season.
15: Thanks, Coach. Appreciate you guys.
1: All right. Thank you, guys. Great seeing you, Pete. Come around.
0: Were you messing with my mic there? I couldn't get it on. All right. That was the Shane Beamer press conference sponsored by Crescent Construction. We'll come back and we'll discuss some of the things he was saying there. 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
18: 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And that's Jalen Brooks at the 10, the 5. 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Touchdown, Carolina. Touchdown, Jalen Brooks.
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1: Overall, a sloppy day on both sides. Make an excuse and say, man, first scrimmage, first time really, like, we didn't look like a veteran team. We looked like a team that has highs and lows and is emotional and rides with that, which is the complete opposite of what we want. So a lot to work on, like a ton to work on. And
2: see, not all coaches think their first scrimmage was great. That is the words of Alex Golish of Auburn. That is not the words of Shane Beamer, but Shane did address the scrimmage in his press conference just now. And for all of you that are like, oh, see, all first scrimmages are great. Everything goes great. No, Alex Golish, at least what you just heard there, the exact opposite. Shane Beamer, he did say that they had a really good scrimmage. Saw a lot of really, really good things. Fast start offensively for both groups. Really good finish overall by the defense. Thought they played clean football. Very few penalties. One turnover. So he liked what he saw. First scrimmage. He mentioned that last year, there were 21 penalties in the scrimmage. This year, first scrimmage, only 8. So you hear a coach there that is very positive, and that's to be expected with Shane Beamer. Nothing new about Jakarius Peak and Dylan Stewart. There's going to be nothing new, folks. Give up on that one. We'll find out September 5th about both. We'll learn September 5th about both. We'll continue talking about this. We'll get caught up on some breaks. That, again, was the Shane Beamer press conference you just got done listening to, sponsored by Crescent Construction. Big thank you to Crescent Construction for being the Shane Beamer press conference sponsor all year long. 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
0: Wow, what a play. The Game Network. 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

0: Shane Beamer press conference over now. Again, nothing we didn't already know. He did discuss Jaden Sellers and Jaden Gibson. Nothing much to that. We know their injuries. We know they're out for the year. He, as he would think, he said he felt bad for the both of them. Obviously, in terms of Gibson, I had heard this from a couple people that there was a lot of academic stuff that Gibson was going to need to get done and this and that, and that he was battling back from injury. You know, just a lot of stuff. And quite frankly, I didn't expect much from him this year. I just didn't foresee it happening. But that doesn't mean you want the young man to be injured. You want him to be as healthy as possible. Jaden Sellers, on the flip side of that, there's a reason I had made my prediction that he would be the guy for the season, that the wide receiver for the season. I really thought, not only between the connection with his brother, but the work he put in, I thought he would be the guy. So that one does sting a little bit. Now it's just a matter of guys stepping up. And I'll admit, one of those guys is Sequel Patterson. The newest Jake Bentley, the guy that should still be in high school, but it enrolled early in college. And I've heard a lot about his explosiveness, his athleticism. This is a guy to keep an eye on down the line. Is he ready in year one? That's a great question, and we'll see. I think they're going to give him every opportunity now to prove himself, but he is a guy to keep an eye on, and we'll talk with J.C. Sherbert coming up with that in the next hour. We'll come back. There was an interesting question at the very end, and I don't know why it kind of popped into my head, but it's about the temperament of your quarterback, throwing touchdown passes, throwing interceptions, and what you like to see. And it was a very interesting answer from Shane Beamer. And we'll get into that a little bit for a second before we close up shop in hour number two and get set for hour number three. 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
1: Wow, what a play. The Game Network. 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
0: This is Bill Gunner with 107.5 The Game and The Game Network. If you run a diner, bakery, coffee shop, burger joint, pizza spot, or that hidden gem everybody should know about, how would you like to get the word out about your business without spending a dime? Well, we got you. All you have to do is text your name, your business, and your phone number to 803-404-6100. That's 803-404-6100. And we'll be in touch. There's no catch. Times are tough, and we're here just trying to help you get folks in the door of your business.
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2: 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The 2026 preseason AP poll features Big Ten powerhouse Ohio State at number one, closely followed by Oregon at number two, Georgia, Notre Dame, and Texas round out the top five, while defending national champion Indiana lands at number six overall. The SEC leads with 9 ranked teams in the poll. I'm Maddie Bates.
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0: camp, so to speak. Next week becomes mock game week. I kind of mentioned that. For some reason, I thought school started next week. It started today. So good luck to all you new University of South Carolina students out there, and to all you ones who are back for years 2, 3, 4, 5, 6, and some 7. Hey, welcome back. Glad to have you around. 803-404-6100. An interesting question at the end, because I've always thought about, I think about this, and I'll explain a little bit, was the demeanor of your quarterback good or bad after certain plays? And, you know, Lenoris he'll get fired up. He's, when he scores a touchdown, he'll get fired up. He'll spin the ball. He'll show the Superman cape, showing, you know, where you rip open your chest, your jersey, I don't know, whatever, I'm old. And shows the S or whatever. You get the point. He's got some flair. He's got some emotion to him. You go back and the stories potentially of what may or may not have happened up at Clemson when he had the touchdown run up there 2 years ago. And I can't remember who it was, had to grab him because the fans had been taunting him. And I think he was ready to have his word back. But he does that. But I do think there's something to having your quarterback be even keel, but with emotion. I go back to when I really first started to notice it, and it was Jake Bentley. And Jake would come out of the huddle, out of the tunnel for 2001, like he was shot out of a cannon. I mean, he was sprinting out through the band there. I was always worried he was going to wear himself out. And honestly, if you go back to those days and you think about it, Jake would make some awful decisions very early in a game that would put South Carolina behind the eight ball. And I always wondered, always thought, is that because of emotions? Is that because he comes out a little too fired up? I mean, you know, you can think about several plays that were made early in the game with Jake Bentley. Lenoris doesn't seem to have that, and I think that's a good thing. I think he's good at controlling his emotions. I think he's good with his sideline demeanor. I will say, I feel like there are times we've seen him get a little annoyed. Last year was tough. There's no doubt about it. You have the success you have at the end of 2024. You really, those last four games, A&M, Missouri, really the Clemson game. But you think about the success he had and the reputation that was built for himself through the national media and through the local media. And then you think about the way last season was going, and it's understand frustration and what was going on. But I think that was a good question. I thought it was an interesting answer by Shane Beamer talking about the kind of emotions of your quarterback, who's the leader of the team, who everybody looks to. You know, you think about South Carolina quarterbacks. Connor Shaw had emotion when he got in the end zone, but there wasn't a whole lot of emotion on anything else. I think that's kind of the guy. That's the representative you want at that position. Steven Garcia, he had emotion to him. He had a lot of emotion. I think what Garcia did was be able to maintain it at the beginning of the game. You don't want a guy coming out so fired up, throwing balls 90 miles an hour that's uncatchable, just too revved up, not seeing the field properly. And so to think about that with Lenoris, who we're going to scrutinize throughout the year, I do think that's right. I think he comes out pretty even keel, but as the game goes along, you can tell the body language and emotion within how the game is going. And I do think that's something that's got to be fixed just a little. All right. Hour three on the way. J.C. Sherbert set to talk at 2:15. We got plenty to get into. 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

0: Brady. 2 o'clock on your Tuesday, Talking Tuesday, where Shane Beamer's press conference is taking place. If you missed it, you didn't miss much. We're still working our way toward game week. There's still a lot of things. There's still a lot of things that can be worked out, figured out between now and really next Monday when they, as Shane Beamer called it, mock game week. I do think, even though he's not going to release one, and we got J.C. Sherbert coming up at 2:15, and he's put out his depth chart 3.0, and we'll talk with him about that after the injury to Jaden Sellers, and also just other things that are kind of taking place. We'll get with him on what he thinks the lineup will look like. But you still got a week, really, to sort out, I think, a couple things. One being Matthew Fuller, one being the wide receiver position, one being the running back position. Shane Beamer did talk about Christian Clark today and praised him. I'll just say this, and I realize it. Shane's ultra positive. You're always going to get, certainly he gets upset at times and emotion can get the best of us. But Shane, generally speaking, is going to be ultra positive, especially now, early in the season, when there's not so much to talk about, right? Like, we're still limited on stuff. You don't have a game to really break down and analyze. It's still a little early to get into the Kent State questions and start breaking them down. Reminder, Tyler Head getting the first question about Kent State in last week. So it's still a little early for that. But nonetheless, Shane, with his press conference today, positive pretty much about everything. I played that Alex Golish clip where he was not positive, and that's fine, too. There's no problem with that. Steve Spurrier was sometimes would crack down on his players and make some comments and make sure that they were, adhering to what he wanted them to do with a message through the media and not necessarily through the team. But nonetheless, what you've got is a coach right now who is going to be positive, is going to stay positive publicly, even if there's things behind the scenes. There's no problem with that. Today, nothing major. The Jaden Sellers news, the Jaden Gibson news. Unfortunate for Gibson, but I wasn't expecting him to contribute all that much. Jump ball receiver. I expected him to be kind of like, truthfully, to be, if you remember 2 years ago, Devon Campbell, the big wide receiver who all of a sudden out of nowhere would have a 3 or 4 catch game and then go about 3 games with no catches and then all of a sudden make a big catch. I think he had a big catch in the Clemson game or did something. I think he actually had a big catch downfield. It was a bogus pass interference call. Homer biasm getting in the way a little bit. But nonetheless, what you got there is a situation where I think that would have been his role. Jaden Sellers, on the other hand, you lose a player who I think was going to be one of the premier pass catchers for South Carolina. You got a lot of depth. You got a lot of guys that can step up. But in no way, shape, or form was that news that you shrug off and you just say, hey, all right, next guy up. That was going to be, I think, the guy. And I think he was going to create quite a combo with Nick Harbor. And now there's other guys. They do need to step up. So we'll see how that kind of goes. But that was the gist of that as it is from Shane Beamer. He also talked about kind of the schedule. They practiced again on Sunday. He mentioned it, very productive. Liked what he saw. Players starting class today. They will stay in camp mode, so to speak, this week. One position that we have not talked about enough. We've talked about running back and Fuller and Clark. We've talked about wide receiver. We've talked about offensive line. I don't know if we've talked enough about the kicking position. It's going to be vital. You get into these fourth quarters, and you've got to make field goals. Preferably score touchdowns, but you've got to make field goals. And Shane said today he has no concerns about the kicking position. They have a competitive battle going on. All three are quality kickers and have been fairly consistent. No one has separated themselves. The upside is you got 8 quarters to let guys take some chances in front of 60,000, 70,000 fans. But That honestly might be the position that concerns you the most. You've got a new special teams coordinator coming in there in Matthew Smiley. You've got three kickers. Two of them have been at other colleges. One of them, Max Kelly, has been around South Carolina. I don't know what to say about him. I don't know what to expect about him. It's totally, y'all know this, it's totally different going out and doing it in front of what, again, is a rowdy, loud 7,000 to 80,000 seat crowd out there where you got a lot of stuff going on. And are these guys ready to step up in the spotlight? I mean, South Carolina's going to need that to be a position of reliability this year. There's no doubt about that. And it's fine that you don't have a guy announced just yet, but obviously right now you're looking at it. Belafonte, Kelly, Mason Love's in a little bit of the battle. Get another transfer in there for a little bit of the battle. You know, there's a lot going on at that position, and that's one that, quite frankly, needs to be nailed down. In my opinion, I just said it's okay if you go out in the first two games and let them kick a little bit, but I'd much rather have that baby nailed down come game one and feel very comfortable with whoever you got kicking, whether really to me it's either Max Kelly or Upton Belafonte. I think Belafonte, the senior, the transfer from Texas Tech, may have a little bit of the lead on that battle just because, again, he's done it in actual games for Texas Tech in the past. And I believe he came from Buffalo, if I'm also checking on that. So all of a sudden he's got a little bit of that Pete Limbo lineage in him. And that's something that, look, we all loved. We loved old Pete Limbo and what he did. But you go back to Belafonte, and even he hasn't kicked a ton of field goals. He was 14 of 16 on extra points last year. But that was about it. 803-404-6100. So that's about what we got from Shane Beamer today. Again, they'll have a scrimmage this coming Saturday. And that'll be one, given that it is kind of the one that sets the place for the depth chart, might be a little bit more exciting, a little bit more familiar. No other major news today around South Carolina. You did hear Shane wishing our good buddy Tony Annan the best of luck as they will get the season going down in North Florida on Thursday. Around the rest of sports today, and I'm going to get to J.C. Sherbert here in just a minute. Around the rest of sports, not much. Nice, quiet day. Nice, quiet day. As a matter of fact, if you go to ESPN.com, this is when you know it's a quiet day. You got NFL going on. You got college football going on. You got Major League Baseball. Front page of ESPN, the NBA rookie projections, forecasting the future of the faces of the league. That's the major stuff being covered. Even the writers at ESPN like looking at each other like, I don't, because this isn't news. This is an opinion article on the rookie projections forecasting the future.
1: They get in the big old conference room table, right? The producer meetings and everything, and everybody goes, "So what the hell are we gonna talk about?"
0: That's always what I look at kind of in the morning. I'm like, all right, what kind of news? Oh, the NBA's front page of ESPN today. Like the front, not the NBA page, the front page. The one that would, if like, you know, Bill Belichick was to quit because his girlfriend got him in trouble. Right. Or so. No, this is the very front page. It's, yeah. So good news, bad news on that as far as sports news today. But Shane Beamer holding his press conference and giving us something to talk about. J.C. Sherbert will join us next. We're going to get into a couple things. J.C.'s got a great article out on Gamecock Central. Really interesting. Terry, I did this earlier, and you might have been listening. You might be running around, getting errands, getting ready for your show. Do you know the last time that, technically speaking, whatever, however you want to label a cupcake, South Carolina opened with two cupcakes to start the season?
1: Yeah, it was like late 80s. I think I heard you guys talking about it. Yeah.
0: 87. Other than that, it's been two Power Five. Now, it was Duke, North Carolina there for a little while, and you can take that for whatever you want. But obviously, starting in 92, Georgia was in one of those first two games.
1: Yeah.
0: Having the chance for eight quarters is interesting. We're going to talk with JC about that. He's also put out his depth chart 3.0. We'll get into it a little bit with him on that.
1: Did I hear you say it was two cupcakes, and all of a sudden it was Michigan, and who else after that?
0: So 87. It was App State, who back then was different right. than the App State we know. And then Western Carolina. And then it was number 20 on the road, Georgia.
1: Georgia.
0: Number 2, Nebraska on the road.
1: Nebraska, that's what it was, not Michigan, Nebraska.
0: Yeah.
1: So you go from 2 cupcakes to, jeez.
0: Yeah. Welcome to the season.
1: Yeah. Here we go.
0: So, yeah. Yeah, difference maker there. 803-404-6100 if you want to text in on anything. We will get to plenty of those as we go through the afternoon. Some of y'all asking about, and I've blanked on his name. I forget his Polo Anderson on the Twitter line talking about, just asking about his injury. Yeah, I hate that for him. I know Thomas Ryan real well, the basketball coach at Dorman, and heard a ton of great things about him. Clemson got a superstar, young, quality man, and then a great football player, and it sounds like he's out for the year as well. And I hate that for Polo Anderson up there. He's a guy that came down to South Carolina or Clemson, and really because South Carolina had landed a couple safeties and guys, Anderson went to Clemson, and that was a great choice for him. I think Clemson had always been his leader. He had great connections with them. I was able to follow that recruitment because of some connections a little bit more closely. But again, hate that for him, for the Tigers. A big blow here in preseason. Was he going to be a starter or not? Hard to say, probably not. But he was going to provide quality snaps and certainly was a guy for the Tigers they were counting on. And then again, kind of like some of these other guys, an absolute quality human being, a great, great, great young man. He'll bounce back from it. I know he will. So best of wishes to Clemson's Polo Anderson, safety, a freshman up there from Dorman. 803-404-6100. That's how you can text in this afternoon. 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

0: let's just go to 18, 4 seconds away here on a Talking Tuesday. Joining me now, my good buddy, J.C. Sherbert, who has got a lot of interesting stuff up on Gamecock Central, the Big Spur. We're going to get into a lot of that here because from depth charts to cupcake games, kind of some interesting stuff, buddy. But first off, how you been doing?
1: Great, brother, great. Staying busy and happy and enjoying this preseason and looking forward to high school ball starting Friday and college week zero always kind of ticks me off because I feel like they should give us three games, but they only give us one. And then week one's right around the corner. It'll be here before we know it. And I'm ready for it, man. I'm ready to get the games going.
0: Yeah, high school season here in South Carolina gets going this weekend. Next weekend is obviously TCU and North Carolina and North Carolina State and – North Carolina State, Virginia. And I tell you, it's a sneaky game that week at 10 o'clock. You've got UNLV and Memphis. I don't want to say that's the game I'm most fired up for, but if I can make it to a 10 o'clock Allegiant Stadium there out in Vegas, that's going to actually be a kind of an interesting game with old Dan Mullen. I think people forget Dan Mullen's out there and his quarterback now, former five-star Oklahoma, Auburn, Jackson Arnold, who's just making his way to the college scene.
1: He's a good fit. He's a good fit for what Dan Mullen likes to do. He's really more of a runner and, you know, that is an underrated game.
0: I lost my headphones here. They come out of socket. So whatever you just said, JC, give me 2 seconds to get them back in here. Very professional. Okay. I apologize.
1: All right.
0: Have no,
1: are you ready?
0: Hard to do a radio program with you when I can't hear what you're saying. That makes it really.
1: Oh, no, absolutely. Yeah, I've been there. Don't worry. I do all kinds of stuff.
0: Just
1: unplugging stuff and things. But no, look, that game, you know, in basketball, they had that mid-major challenge for a while.
0: Yeah.
1: Some of the bubble. Yeah, that's kind of what that is. You know, UNLV is a. The Mountain West, of course, lost all those teams to the Pac-12. I thought UNLV should have gone to the Pac-12, but I guess not. But, you know, so there's no Boise State keeping them from winning the Mountain West. I guess North Dakota State, Northern Illinois in that league now, which makes no sense. But, you know, so they're going to go and have a shot in a game, you know, in a hypothetical where they're sitting there trying to be ranked ahead of a Boise or somebody like that. They have a win over a Memphis that, you know, I mean, they got a new coach this year, obviously, but they're always a contender in the American. You know, that could make a difference. So I think that is a sneaky, important game. And then, you know, NC State, Virginia, we kind of forget about it because, you know, that game was supposed to be in Brazil, and now it's not. But, you know, State's always like 7-8 wins. And it's an old, you know, Auburn and NC State, Virginia is an old classic ACC rivalry, and Virginia played for the ACC title last year. So, you know, Tony Elliott's team obviously will be looking to get off to a good start. So maybe I spoke too soon. Maybe they did give me three games. But, you know, I think the North Carolina TCU game is a very intriguing matchup for a number of reasons over in Ireland as well. So maybe I will watch more of it than just the Ireland game.
0: Well, I'll say this. I don't know. Now, Charles Huff comes in as coach for Memphis. But remember now, Air Noland, also of three teams now, Ohio State, South Carolina, and now Memphis. And I don't know if he is considered the backup or if he is the starter. I don't know if they've announced that. Maybe I should do a better job of keeping up with Memphis in my daily college football look around, but Air Noland was competing for that job and it had a pretty good start to fall camp. So I don't know if he's worked his way up, but you could very well see former five-star quarterbacks. I think Noland was a five-star quarterback, if I remember correctly. Former five stars, Air Noland for Memphis and Jackson Arnold. So that would make it even a little more intriguing.
1: Yeah, I think so. I like it. I've always kind of liked UNLV and wondered why they weren't better at football. You know, they're in a good location out in Vegas, and you know, their fans do support it. I mean, they're kind of known as a basketball school, but they've just been so terrible for so long. But Dan Mullen, Barry Odom before him, and Dan Mullen now has them winning. It's the salad days for UNLV football. So a big opportunity there to knock off a team that's also a basketball school, but that has been pretty good in football for a while as well.
0: Well, let's get into a little bit of one of the articles you wrote. I really found this fascinating, and I want your perception on what it means. You put a great article out on GamecockCentral/TheBigSpur.com in regards to South Carolina has not played a back-to-back duo like this, cupcakes, if you will, Kent State and Towson, since 1987. And, of course, we were laughing because, yeah, that was a great start. You get App State, and then you got Western Carolina, quickly followed up with, you know, Georgia and Nebraska during that 8-4 season. But and both on the road, by the way. But your thoughts on what it is, what it means, because you look around, this is something Steve Spurrier used to do a lot of. Missouri does it. Kentucky does it a lot. Getting off to good starts like this and being able to get 8 quarters to really kind of get confidence in your team, and even just that going out and hitting somebody feel.
1: Yeah, I mean, you know, you don't get and I'm not saying these games are scrimmages. They're games. If you lose one or you struggle, you know, the results count. There's no like, oh, it's just a practice game. You know, some coaches through the years at certain schools have treated them that way. I think because of the amount of new on this roster and new coaches, new scheme on offense, you know, you just never, even as well as a scrimmage against your own team may go, you just never know. There's always things that pop up, even for the best teams, to correct game one to game two. I mean, we all remember the Old Dominion game and the opener for them in 24 when they scared the you-know-what out of Carolina and Williams-Brice. But last year, you know, that Indiana team was a pretty good team, right, Bill? Well, the final score in game one was Indiana 27, Old Dominion 14, and Old Dominion was in the game with them a good bit. I mean, they beat Oregon 56-22 and Alabama 38-3. But, you know, kind of struggle, and Illinois 63-10 or something. But they struggled with Old Dominion, you know, in the opener. And you know, in that case, I think Kurt Cignetti probably said, we got a lot to clean up. You know, we got a lot to coach on. And it's a lot better to be able to coach on things, I think, when you win or have a game you're supposed to win. And, you know, what if you played Miami? You didn't look your best, but you were very competitive and you lost, like, in a game similar to maybe the LSU game a couple of years ago. Now you have a loss. And if you want to try to make a run at the playoff or something, obviously the committee holds that against you bigly. So I just think it sets up. Well, it's probably time. I mean, you know, the last year, sure, yeah, there were a lot of close games, but the bottom line is 8 times this football team lost. And that's a lot. You know, Carolina fans are used to taking some L's, but it's more along the lines of like the 4-6 number than 8. You know, that's on the high end. So, and then the losing in the other sports too. You know, you kind of look at it this year as kind of a chance to begin anew and, you know, to really go out, execute, get crisp against another opponent. You know, and Kent's going to come in here and battle hard. They 2 years ago, they were the worst team in the MAC. They were not last year. And then Towson scores FCS. But, you know, you go out there, you get 2 good ones. And I've seen it, you know, most of the Big Ten schedules this way, speaking of Indiana anyway. They always play, you know, 2 or 3 cupcakes and then get into their conference. And I think just with the way this year sets up, it's probably a good time to have this for the first time in, what, 34 years. And I want to remind everybody, too, though, App State was coached in 87 by Sparky Woods, who, of course, was the next coach at Carolina. And that Carolina team was pretty good. The halftime score of that game in 87, 10-3 Carolina. So, you know, sometimes things work out. And I think they won 24-3 and then beat Western Carolina, who was everybody's cannon fodder back then, 31-6. I mean, those weren't like crazy impressive wins. You know, so you never know. I mean, sometimes you're not at your best in those first 2 games. But I think given all of the openers through the years, this is a welcome development.
0: And, excuse me, just looking down the line, it looks like next year it'll be Furman and App State at home. So there's that App State game again, a little bit different team, potentially even Dow Loggins. But then starting in 2028, it is Wofford on what I think will be the second weekend, Bowling Green's to be announced. And then in 2029, they've just got App State lined up for September 8th. I don't know if that's going to be opening weekend or not. And shoot, JC, there's even been talk of moving the opening week back to what was week zero to accommodate the college football playoff. We'll talk a little more about that. And also, you've got a depth chart 3.0 out. We'll discuss that a little bit and just kind of go over some of the guys that you think are making moves or have a chance to make a move here going into the second scrimmage and that you're keeping an eye on when we come back. 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

0: 803-404-6100. If you hear something that JC says that you want to ask a question about or text in, feel free to do that. Love to have you being a part of the program. JC, obviously we are through now scrimmage number one and unfortunate injuries. Real quick, your thought on the injuries, your take. I've said it. I didn't think Jaden Gibson would help a lot. I thought he might have played a role similar to Devon Coleman. I think it was Devon Coleman. Davion Campbell, in which he might pop up and catch three or four passes in a game. He might make a spectacular catch and then kind of disappear for about three games. But Jaden Sellers, I had predicted to be the leading pass catcher. And
1: because you said Sellers, and I was like sitting there listening to you go through all that, and I was like, surely you didn't say that, Bill.
0: Gibson or Sellers?
1: Yeah, you said Sellers instead of Gibson when you were Greg. I don't know. Maybe I misheard. While you were going through all that, I was like, surely he's not.
0: Yeah, no. Gibson, I thought would be more like, I think it was Devon or Delvon, whatever.
1: Delvon Campbell. Yeah, Delvon Campbell.
0: Remember, he had a big catch against Clemson. He was big, tall. That was kind of the role I saw him playing. But with that being said, I do think that there are people, there are guys back there that can step into his role. I'm interested to see Alex Cyrus, maybe a Malik Clark. Saquel Patterson's the guy they're talking about. It's a blow, but at the same time, you might have some depth to offset that.
1: Yeah, you know, here's the thing. There's two buckets to put this in. The first bucket is, you know, the this is a blow bucket, and it is. I mean, you can't, you know, in college football, we always talk about potential, but most coaches will say they'd rather have production and proven performance, a lot of P words there, over potential any day. And, you know, Jaden, when he played last year, every game he played in, he produced. And there aren't many guys in that room that have had that kind of consistency. He had a really good spring. You know, I was told he's best receiver of the spring in many ways. He fits into this offense really well with his skill set. So, you know, yeah, it's a blow. That's a guy you're counting on, and you never want to wade into the waters of, well, that's okay because this guy was a four-star guy, and, you know, he'll just step in there and be immaculate and good, maybe, maybe not. But the good news is, if there is any, is that in some years, you know, Carolina and other schools at certain positions, man, like Tennessee with their safety position already, you lose the guy that's coming in for him, it's a significant drop-off from a talent standpoint. And there's nothing you can do about it. You know, you can't, you know, you're just limited. You know, it just limits you all the way around. And so that's not the case because there's guys that are talented – that were up there battling for that slot position as well. Mazio Bennett, first person up. You know, everybody remembers him because, you know, leading receiver receptions-wise that first season that he was at Carolina. Had a down year last year, but, you know, he's had a really good spring. And, you know, from what we were told, he's given Pup all he wants to start at slot and had a really good scrimmage the other night. So we may see the return of Mazio Bennett. You mentioned Lex Cyrus. Shane Beamer mentioned him the other day in his interview with you guys that I listened to that was outstanding. Sequel Patterson, it's hard for me. I've got to stop talking about him because I don't know how I really missed this. I guess it's just because he was an early guy that was graduating early, but they didn't enroll till the summer. But, you know, you watch his high school tape in football, basketball, whatever. He's got an it quality. Those types of guys are he's got a little bit of rareness to him. And, you know, he could get in as soon as he gets called up and ready to go. There's a lot of talent there. So my point is, you know, you're not completely, like, limited. You know, you're not just like going, oh, gosh, they're going to not be that good at slot receiver this year because you have talented guys. What you do miss is the certainty and the production. And then the fact that Jaden Sellers is a playmaker that's gone and made plays in SEC football games. So you know that what he's capable of. You don't really know that about the other guys, you know, to the level that he did You know, unless you go back 2 years with Bennett and all that. So, but I think Bennett, in order to hold off a guy like a Patterson at that spot, you know, eventually, you know, Bennett's going to have to be better than 2024 Bennett, not and much better than 2025, but better than 2024 Bennett. But my understanding is he is, and you know, he's always had that potential to go out there and make things happen. And you know, I think it's going to be fun and interesting to see, you know, just how far he's come, you know, and what kind of player we see against Kent State, because he certainly has worked hard and he's a leader in the room now because he's older. And you know, you got to respect somebody that stayed and said, "No, I'm gonna fight back a little bit and fight against the year I had last year and go out and prove I can do this."
0: So with that in mind, let's kind of go to your personal. Again, let's be clear. It's your depth chart. This is just what you think. But where you're kind of some position battles you're kind of looking to hear about and that you're keeping an eye on as far as we go through the start with the offense going into the final week of camp, technically, with next week being the mock game week.
1: Yeah, you know, I'm looking, you know, you look at it, nickel, I think, is a big battle. Gerald Kilgore and Quay Sheed Scott, you know, with our projections, I projected Kilgore, you know, Scott at the beginning, Kilgore after spring through the summer, back to projecting Scott. They're going to go back and forth. And Shane Beamer talked about position flexibility with Quay Sheed and Kilgore. Gerald could go back to safety if he needed to. And Quay Sheed played corner at Kentucky. But Quay Sheed had a really good scrimmage Saturday, from what I'm told. He's what I call a PD baller. You know, Marion High School, small town South Carolina kid, love players like that. You know, this university's had a slew of them. So the next PD baller, Quay Sheed Scott, you know, I think is starting to make a name for himself. You know, there's some other battles too. You know, you look at the edge room. You know, if Dylan Stewart can't go the first game. You got three guys kind of in the mix to start. One of them's a true freshman, Julian Walker. Will they start him? Will it be Anthony Addison? I think Caleb Herring will probably start. You know, offensive line-wise, you know, it's a with peak or without peak. The question I have there is Darius Gray going to be good enough to start? Is he one of your best five? And I think they're in the process of answering that question. And frankly, Bill, I can't rule it out. I mean, he's been really good. So, and he's playing tackle. So that's, those are some places I'm looking at. You know, backup corner is going to be interesting. Cozzie Barnes, a freshman from Greensboro, North Carolina, has been impressive. Had a good scrimmage. You know, so I think all this will kind of come out, you know, in the second scrimmage and in the coming weeks. And, you know, the receiver position, and probably the biggest war, is at that, I don't want to call it the third spot, but you got Nick Harbor. You're going to have a slot, which will probably be Bennett, you know. But then that third spot, you got a Nitro Tuggle, Donovan Murph, DJ Black battle going on. How intriguing is that? All three of those guys are good. Those are probably three of their top five receivers. You know, and I think they'll probably find some other spots to play some of those guys in to get them on the field, but it's when you look at like that head to head to head with those three, my goodness, that's going to be a war, you know. And one more thing, I wouldn't, you know, and then we get the Matt Fuller in the blue jersey thing, and I think we've all written in pen that Fuller will be the starter, but I'm telling you, you made a prediction. Christian Clark will be starting by the fourth game. I don't know they want to be starting by game one now, Bill. So, I mean, I kind of said, nah, I disagreed. So you may end up being right, buddy.
0: We'll see. We'll see. We'll come back, wrap that up. I got a question about Darius Gray from that depth chart. We'll get to that, and you and I will wrap up the show here on Talking Tuesday. It is the Halftime Show.
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4: 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Keenan Allen is signing a one-year deal with the Indianapolis Colts. Allen played for the Chargers last season with 81 catches and 700 yards and 4 touchdowns. And he'll add some vet leadership to the Colts receiving core. I'm Chris Bluck.
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0: JC, I said it earlier. I pick on him a lot, but I don't know if anybody has got a, what do you want to call it, a broadcasting tree quite like Matt Barry, who has somehow been able to produce under him, Reggie Anderson, who's been able to produce Matt Barry and Alyssa Lang, who are both basically running the SEC Network and ESPN at this point.
1: Yeah, Reggie's like the godfather down there, man. He's got former co-workers and pupils all over the place. But I've always liked Reggie quite a bit. He's really good people. Heck, I like Rick Henry and all the rest of them, too. The TV people at Columbia, by and large, are really good people. I cannot say I get along with TV people in general. But in Columbia, they're all really good people. So shout out to all those guys.
0: There you go. There you go, yeah. Excuse me, yeah. But anyway, Matt Barry joins us tomorrow at 12:30. Look forward to that. Real quick, going back to your depth chart, one of the most intriguing guys that appears now through fall camp is Darius Gray and the possibilities of him on the offensive line. And kind of like, I guess, maybe with Sequel Patterson, you don't want to prop up a freshman offensive lineman too much, but simply – what word is coming out of camp is that he just simply may be too good to not play his freshman year somewhere along the line.
1: Yeah. I mean, look, you don't want to rush him, but he's looked really good. You know, it seems like every day we talk about a freshman from the spring forward, and you know, this is kind of a rare deal. Because you do have an older roster, experienced team for the most part. And kind of one of the secret sauces, I think, to success this year is going to be that, you know, they've hit on these freshmen, not from the standpoint of they're going

0: he was projected by the recruiting people as an interior guy. You know, those are long-term projections. I do think my coworker Chris Clark and Wes Mitchell have been saying he's an NFL center, and I agree with that. In the NFL, that's probably where he is. But there's a lot of guys that can play other spots on the offensive line in college, and that's not their long-term best NFL position. He's got really long arms. He's very flexible. He's athletic. And I think because they needed depth at tackle, you know, no matter who starts, you know, that was a good spot to look at him. And my understanding, he's looked pretty good doing it. So we'll see what happens. It wouldn't surprise me at all to see him be a starter. If not first game at some point, they're going to work all that out. I know from what I heard, he had a pretty solid scrimmage. Has been really good in practice. So they've got a good one there. It's just a matter of, is he one of your five best? And then where does he fit? So they'll kind of figure all that out. But don't be surprised to see 77 out there against Kent here soon.
1: Is that so if you're a fan and you're listening to what we're talking about, does that give you confidence that the center position, either Carter Miller or Nolan Hay, has got that locked down and you don't need Darius Gray there? Or what is the takeaway from that? If you say that, well, he might be an NFL center, but he's going to play tackle right now. Is that because of depth, or is that because we feel good about Miller or Hay handling the snapping duties?
0: Yeah. I mean, like, look, when I think Darren Usher would probably back me up on this, but when they had a lot of offensive linemen they needed to sign out of the portal. And I would be surprised if the first position they did not say we have to get a guy at was center after what happened last year. And Carter Miller was the guy they zeroed in on, and they got him. And then Nolan Hay, you know, who was hurt most of the year last year, actually started the Clemson game and the Missouri game, and they played pretty doggone well. You know, he made a move. He got a lot, you know, developed, got a lot better. He's getting used to this level. And so he's kind of battling it out with Carter. I think with those two, they feel really good. Okay. Two seniors, they can snap the ball. Now, Randy Clements did say in an interview with Gamecock Central a while back that you need three that can snap it. So I don't know, maybe he's the third team center. But yeah, it's one of those. I don't necessarily think Darius Gray starting is going to be out of necessity, like maybe some other guys, you know, like in 23 when Trevon Ball started because of injury. I think it's probably going to be because he's the best one, and he's one of the best five. So if people are worried about that, I would, make sure you keep that in mind.
1: JC, always appreciate it, big fella. Always a lot of good stuff. Look forward to catching up with you next week as we'll be 1 week closer. We'll have another depth chart and we'll have more Shane Beamer press conference words to discuss.
0: Thank you, my friend. Take care, buddy.
1: Take care. Take care. JC Sherbert there, Vicksburg, Gamecock Central. All right, we'll be back again. Matt Berry tomorrow. Who knows who else will join myself and Tyler as we'll roll through the week, getting you set for the start of college football season not that far away. Thank you to everybody else for joining us today. Take care. Have a good day.
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0: 8 o'clock on a Tuesday. Welcome aboard the Post Game Show. Alongside Terry Ford, he's back.
1: What?
0: Jay Phillips here. How you doing? Good to see you.
1: Yeah.
0: Made your way back. Got lost this weekend.
2: Oh, yeah. Every now and then you...
0: Lost or didn't post bail? Which one was it?
2: Well, every now and then you find yourself in some barn in rural Maryland wearing someone else's clothes. It's a little weird. It's a little weird. Nothing happened. I mean, I've heard of such thing, but
0: these things happen.
2: Never happened.
0: It's always the plot of some type of college comedy.
2: Exactly.
0: Unless you're not a college-age guy. But I'll...
2: Hey, and by the way, guys my age in a college era comedy would be really creepy.
0: Yeah.
2: And do you remember...
0: The Hangover 12.
2: Oh, Galifianakis is like 70 now.
0: Sure.
2: You ever, like, when you were, like, in your 20s, you're in that college-ish or, like, younger type of bar... And you see that dude in his, like, 30s.
0: Oh, yeah.
2: And you're like, what's up, Gramps?
0: 5 points. Back in the day, 5 points was filled with him, man.
2: Yeah, it's like, come on, Gramps. What are you doing here?
0: Yeah,
2: come on, man.
0: Yeah. Well, you knew what he was doing.
2: Oh, I know what he was doing. You know what he was doing, too.
0: Yeah,
2: and you're like, come on, dude, really?
0: Yeah, you know, it's like, no.
2: How about getting your lane, pal?
0: There was I don't remember the guy.
2: Mm-hmm.
0: So I'm not going to embarrass him because I don't think he lives here anymore. But we used to go, there was a... we went to group therapy a lot, which is still around. It's changed from when I was in college, but next to it was a place called the Elbow Room.
2: Mm-hmm.
0: And there was a local weather guy who would hang out there, and he was probably like I forget his name, and he's gone now, so he's not here. And you know, but like you could tell that you know, like my girlfriend now, you know, then fiance, now wife, but like her roommates and like their, you know, their group of friends and then others, you know, you could, and you could always kind of tell, like, you know, they felt uncomfortable because they, like you'd see him and he wasn't, he might've been like one of the number two weather guys and at like the number three station or something.
2: Uh-huh.
0: And I really don't remember what station it wasn't. I'll just say this without naming letters. Mm-hmm. It wasn't the big station down the street.
2: Okay.
0: Okay.
2: So
0: it was one of the other ones. And I'm not trying to disparage anybody. I'm just trying to, you know,
2: weird,
0: but they,
2: it's weird.
0: They didn't, they were like, it's just creepy.
2: It's creepy.
0: So anyway,
2: I'll give you one really quick.
0: You know,
2: there's a guy, and when I was young,
0: I remember the guy's name. I wouldn't say his name. I just wish I could remember it.
2: You know, you remember when you're driving somewhere.
0: Yeah,
2: later,
0: somewhere
2: right?
0: I
2: It'll
0: probably
2: hit you.
0: Will. Yeah.
2: We had a guy who was a weather anchor in Baltimore. He was the number two guy, more the goofy guy, whatever. And he was probably in his 30s, and we were all like, I don't know, late teens maybe, and he started going out with a girl that had graduated like a year ahead of me, and he had probably had 15 or 16 years on her, and so they were dating, and so I see her, and I'm like, how's it going with whatever, because it was creepy. I mean, weather guy was like 15, 16 years older than her or whatever, and she goes, well, we're not seeing each other anymore. I was like, oh, well, blah, blah, blah. She goes, yeah, things kind of went bad when we went and played, ready for this, racquetball together, and he went to hit the ball, and he kind of slipped and fell, and his hairpiece came off.
0: Uh-oh.
2: Wah, wah, wah, wah. It's like, wow, that put a real, like, put a little damper on the relationship when the 35-year-old weather guy, his hairpiece goes flying.
0: Not that there's anything wrong with
2: that. No.
0: But you probably should be honest about it.
2: Yeah, and especially if she's 19 and you're like 35.
0: Well, that's also, that's a little bit on her too. I'm not going to lie.
2: I guess. Oh, sure it was. She's going out with the weather guy who's got the cool car. And, you know, she thinks she's got something. She's 19, right? And then all of a sudden, the cool guy with the cool car is supposed to have the money. The hairpiece goes flying.
0: This makes me need a Pepto. Not going to lie.
2: Anyway, how are you, sir?
0: I'm doing well. It's nice to see you. We had a lot yesterday. Got a great job by Jalen yesterday in your absence, and we had some fun. He did a great job with Jay or Nay.
2: Good.
0: Yeah, got me some good ones. So
2: nice.
0: We had fun with that. But
2: he's coming along.
0: No, he had a good day. He had a good day.
2: Good,
0: but we missed you because we had the AP Top 25 released. So I know you have thoughts. We'll get into that.
2: Mm-hmm.
0: I am trying to figure out the methodology here. Brett McMurphy has just put out usually I wouldn't do this to start a show, but I just saw this on Twitter about 5 minutes before air. The preseason AP top 25 polls, most overrated and underrated teams of the playoff era.
2: That sounds a little juicy.
0: So it goes back to 2014. I'll just read this and then I'll go to the poll because I'm trying to figure out the methodology. But he says Auburn remains the nation's most overrated team of the playoff era, but LSU was closing fast. In just the past five years, LSU has taken the crown outright, Brett writes. For the past five seasons, the Tigers finished lower in the final poll than where they started. And he says, let's see, I'm trying to just figure out. Identifying the CFP era's most overrated and underrated programs is simple, he says. Overrated teams must start the season ranked, but fail to meet expectations. Conversely, underrated teams either begin unranked and finish ranked or significantly outperform their preseason position. Now, what's interesting to me here, I'm just going to tell everybody, South Carolina is 14th in the most overrated since 2014. So there have been a couple of seasons where Carolina had some, I think, high expectations that were not met.
2: Well, last year was one of them.
0: Now, the only reason I'm not here to nitpick this. I'm not saying I don't care. It's an interesting exercise for this time of year. But what's interesting, Terry Ford, is that if South Carolina is 14th, I'm going to give you one guess, just for yucks, real quick, at who number 15 is, just to give you the idea of the neighborhood Carolina would be living in a poll or in a list, rather, like this.
2: Higher profile than Texas?
0: Yes.
2: Oh, okay. Can't be Alabama. Can't be Ohio State. Michigan?
0: You're in a really good neighborhood.
2: Okay.
0: Really good neighborhood when you said the other two.
2: Okay. Okay. Give me a second. All right, hold on. We already got Auburn. I mean, Florida's a no-brainer, but I feel it's a higher profile than Florida.
0: It is. And there aren't many higher profiles than Texas and Ohio State.
2: Okay, I'm just going to say this, even though I don't believe it.
0: I'm leading the witness.
2: I'm running out of people.
0: Georgia.
2: No, stop it.
0: Georgia is 15th on this list. So that's just Florida, by the way, is 18th. So I'll run it down real quick. And again, take of this, you know, what you will. Make of this what you will.
2: Georgia 15th.
0: Yeah. Really? Georgia in the playoff era. I can't really think of maybe one year or so where they might have underperformed. I mean, it's hard for me to hold Michigan's title year a couple of years ago against Georgia because, again, committee screwed them.
2: Right, absolutely.
0: But, I mean, Kirby has two titles. Kirby's won four SECs.
2: Been in the playoffs God knows how many times.
0: But Auburn is one, LSU two, Southern Cal three, Clemson four. In the same span, Clemson has won two titles and played for a third against LSU. Now, last year I realized Clemson, last year was a big fail. Yeah,
2: that was an epic fail.
0: But
2: for the most part, that's a weird one. Clemson would be that high is strange.
0: Wisconsin five. That one
2: that makes sense.
0: Florida State
2: four
0: six.
2: Of those five. Five of those six makes sense.
0: Yeah. Southern Cal, Wisconsin, Florida State, A&M.
2: Yeah, absolutely
0: makes perfect sense. Oregon, I guess, not fulfilling expectations.
2: Yeah, they've kind of always they've underwhelmed at times.
0: Well, you know, Oklahoma nine, I guess.
2: Yeah.
0: Michigan is. I'm having trouble overrating Michigan.
2: My thing with Michigan is this. It's a historic program that's been around for a long time, but if you go by and really look at the lineage of Michigan football for what it's supposed to be, it's underwhelming in general to me.
0: Yeah.
2: They're a good program. Yeah. Sometimes they are better than good, but usually they're a good program.
0: I think, and this is just me as a college football lifer of sorts. I think because the rivalry with Ohio State is so significant and arguably the nation's biggest, I'm not trying to diss the Iron Bowl, or the Red River or Notre Dame, Southern Cal, whatever, but let's face it, Michigan, Ohio State draws a lot of attention.
2: It's gigantic.
0: And I think people believe, it's because they're equals. They're not.
2: No, they're not.
0: They're not.
2: Really, they aren't.
0: Now, Michigan's always good.
2: They're good.
0: But Ohio State is always great.
2: Yes.
0: And then there are times when Ohio State is better than great, and very rarely does Ohio State underwhelm.
2: And I just think with Michigan, every now and then they pop. Like those 3 years with Harbaugh, they popped. Remember, Harbaugh had some underachieving before they popped. Yeah. Remember, that he had to give money back.
0: Right.
2: And then, you know, they played for a national. I mean, they remember they won a national title in the early 90s, but they've never been consistently upper level. They pop every now and then.
0: And I don't mean to
2: then.
0: Be ugly. Did they have a split title?
2: They did.
0: With Nebraska?
2: Nebraska, I believe. I think it was Nebraska. Yeah, so Michigan, I'm with you on this. To have them that high on the list, maybe it's just because I don't look at them as a, like, now you could be a brand name program and not be an upper level program. There's a difference.
0: And I would put Michigan squarely in that boat. Yeah.
2: But they're not upper level.
0: And I think that's where Texas is. And by the way, so I'll get to it here. Bama 11, you know, now again, but here's the thing about Bama. I kind of get it, if only because
2: the expectations are so high.
0: They're all, you know, how many times did they rank one?
2: Right.
0: Going into the season.
2: And if you don't win at all, it's looked like you underachieved.
0: You underachieved. Mm-hmm. Yep. And that's so, mm-hmm. is that, you know, again, fair, unfair, whatever. 12 on this list, Stanford. Has Stanford been ranked a lot in the preseason?
2: This has got to be early playoff era. Again, yeah. They had Harbaugh.
0: But the last 10 years, I mean, maybe the first couple of years.
2: The last, what, 5-7 years?
0: I mean, you think about it. Harbaugh's been gone from
2: long time.
0: Stanford longer than you think. And Shaw took over and did okay.
2: But then once
0: he
2: became
0: faded.
2: Shaw's program, yeah, it started to lose steam.
0: He faded.
2: Yeah, so.
0: Maybe those early ones there.
2: Maybe those early ones all I can think of.
0: UCLA 13, Carolina 14, Georgia 15, Penn State 16. Penn State should be higher. Amen. North Carolina 17, Florida 18, Miami 19, Texas 20.
2: Again, I thought they'd be higher.
0: I might have Texas, mm-hmm. you know.
2: Same
0: I,
2: here.
0: But I suppose there have been years where it's like, Texas.
2: Right.
0: You know, mm-hmm. Of late, perhaps. Notre Dame 21.
2: Yeah.
0: Now, again, Notre Dame, like Texas last year, and Clemson, and Penn mm-hmm. State, got really popped because mm-hmm. they didn't even make the playoff.
2: And, you know, there are years.
0: In fact, Penn State and Clemson didn't even finish ranked.
2: No, I mean, they tumbled. I feel there's years where Notre Dame and Texas get ranked because they're Notre Dame and Texas. And maybe in those years.
0: And that's what Michigan
2: does. And the same thing with Michigan. And so when they get those artificial rankings, they don't match it. That's probably where some of this is coming from, is my guess.
0: K-State 22, Arkansas 23. Ohio State is on this list at 24. Again, probably for the same reasons that Alabama and Georgia are, just because you're always up there.
2: Yeah.
0: But again, I would say that Ohio State is always finishing better, perhaps, than Alabama or Georgia.
2: Mm-hmm.
0: And Iowa State is number 25. They do have the underrated list. I'll get to that a little bit later
2: on.
0: I'll
2: get to that later.
0: I'll tell you this, though. Number 25 on the underrated list is Western Michigan.
2: Yoo-hoo!
0: How many times has Western Michigan finished
2: PJ
0: ranked?
2: Fleck, I guess. Was that rolling the boat?
0: He's
2: been in Minnesota about a decade now.
0: So maybe those years, I guess a couple that they're still holding on to that.
2: I guess, man.
0: Western Michigan is number 25. So not number one. Number one and number two may not surprise people too much, but number 25 is Western Michigan.
2: How dare they?
0: I got to be honest with you. What are they? What's their mascot?
2: Are they the Broncos? I can't remember.
0: Western
2: Michigan.
0: I have to look
2: that up. Not the Chippewas.
0: What is that? Central Michigan's a Chippewas, right?
2: The Chippewas.
0: I should know Eastern and Western, and honestly,
2: you should. I should. I don't know. The Bow Weevils?
0: No, I don't think so. They think they changed that.
2: No. How about rabid dogs?
0: Maybe. No. I'll look it up. Anyway, we got some Shane Beamer to get to. Throughout the day, Shane spoke at 1, did get a little more insight on some of the wide receiver things. David Kloniger brought up a topic that we brought up yesterday about Jaden Gibson's injury and what that could mean relative to Jaden Sellers. So we'll get into those things for you throughout the day, too. A couple of funny things that we want to get to. And again, Terry's got his take on the AP poll. And we'll kind of do our own little look at maybe who this year's
2: Clemson,
0: top 25s, Notre Dame, Penn State. Notre Dame. They
2: Clemson,
0: had Clemson,
2: Penn State.
0: But Clemson and Penn State.
2: Heck, South Carolina. Clemson, Penn State, South Carolina.
0: I have one.
2: LSU.
0: I have one on the list that I think is going to be one of those teams.
2: Right,
0: and some people don't like it. So, lots to do. 803-404-6100. It's the Tuesday postgame show.
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0: Took me a minute. Just got the news. And now the women walk out of the car.
1: Welcome back in. 20 minutes after 3 o'clock on this Tuesday. That opening little snare after you heard those cars. It was Frank Beard. We just found out that Frank Beard passed away, the longtime drummer. It was ZZ Top. One of the, you know, incredibly popular. I would never say, I don't want to call them underrated. Maybe a little underappreciated.
0: I was going to say underappreciated might be what I would think, I would call them.
1: And the MTV era was very good to them, but the fact of the matter is they were already pretty popular.
0: They were known by music people,
1: yeah,
0: and people who were like into that type of,
1: I mean,
0: that sound.
1: Cheap Sunglasses
0: rock.
1: And LaGrange, mm-hmm, and Tush and those kind of songs. I mean, those are, you know, when you hear them now, like there'll be a lot of people that'll hear LaGrange.
0: Uh-huh.
1: And then if you tell them that's the same people that sang Legs or Sleeping Bag, they'll be like, wait, that's ZZ Top?
0: Uh-huh. Oh,
1: like, yeah, that's like 70s Texas rock ZZ Top.
0: Right, and they were if you listened to rock before like MTV, and we were youngins at the time, there were rock heads in my neighborhood who loved ZZ Top, and the minute they went popular on MTV, they hated them.
1: Yeah.
0: They're like, man, they sold out.
1: Well, I'm not going to lie, man. And I know there are millions of red-blooded American males across this country and beyond here in the exact same boat. But those videos changed a lot of things.
0: I'm going to say those videos, let's face it, young red-blooded American boys like Jay Phillips and Terry Ford loved those videos.
1: And when you heard there was a new ZZ Top video coming out,
0: you could not wait.
1: It was like a movie. It's like, would you rather watch the next ZZ Top video or the next Star Wars or Indiana Jones? Okay. It's like, it's a coin flip.
0: I got to think about that.
1: It's a coin flip.
0: I hadn't seen one of these in forever.
1: Yeah.
0: And then you see the car pull up, yeah, and the kids under the garage, sure, under the other car. And the minute the door opens, you go, oh, yeah.
1: Yeah.
0: Oh, I'm 13 again, or
1: yeah,
0: 12,
1: so,
0: or 11.
1: So
0: or whatever,
1: those of you who, if you know, you know, as the kids would say.
0: Yeah, buddy.
1: But that's.
0: It stinks.
1: That's sad. He was apparently not doing well.
0: Yeah,
1: but he was great, and you know,
0: heck of a drummer.
1: I only saw them once. It was fun. I told
0: the
1: story. Yeah, I saw him here at the Coliseum.
0: Okay,
1: on the it wasn't the Eliminator was the big album, but Afterburner was that the
0: Afterburner?
1: That was the one with Sleeping Bag on it, and a couple others that came out after Eliminator. Yeah, they played a good show here. I forget the guy that opened for him, some Texas rocker that opened for him. But it was a lot of fun, man. And the funny thing is, and what we are, they came out in like white jumpsuits, all three of them.
0: Uh-huh.
1: But they weren't wearing their sunglasses because, you know, they all three wore the Wayfarers, uh-huh, in the videos all the,
0: yeah,
1: time. But in concert, they didn't like to wear their sunglasses, except for when they played Cheap Sunglasses.
0: Oh, that's
1: funny. They all three put their sunglasses
0: that's
1: on
0: funny.
1: To play that song. And otherwise, you know, it was 90 minutes of ZZ Top hits, and you know, it was a good show. I was in high school. It was a good show.
0: Ironic part, we were joking about it, Frank Beard's the guy without the beard.
1: He was the guy without
0: the drummer.
1: Yeah, Billy and Dusty were the other two, and Billy plays guitar, Dusty played bass,
0: mm-hmm,
1: and just the three of them, but their sound, and you know, Frank for a bit there experimented with the, and he was still banging the drums, but remember they played like the electronica sound a little bit,
0: yep,
1: had that kind of thing going. Of course, Alex Van Halen played some of that too, uh-huh, for a little while.
0: I'll say this, at that point, up through the 80s, the minute you heard a riff, a ZZ Top riff, you knew.
1: Yeah, yeah.
0: There was no, that's ZZ Top.
1: One of the things, you know, there aren't, it's hard to be a three-man band,
0: oh, yeah,
1: and have a big sound.
0: Right.
1: There aren't that many. I mean, there's Rush, ZZ Top, and I'll forget a few here, so please don't yell at me. Rush, ZZ Top, The Police, Nirvana. You know, kind of stand out. I'm sure I'm forgetting somebody. Mm-hmm. Wasn't one of the other California bands? Did Green Day only have three?
0: They have three or four.
1: I can't remember.
0: I got to look.
1: And again, I know I'm forgetting some, so y'all don't holler at me. But nevertheless, Jimi Hendrix, you know, those guys.
0: But you're right. With three,
1: it's hard because people like to have, you know, a piano, mm-hmm, or something else, you know, or sometimes just the singer.
0: Having three, it's clean, man.
1: You know, a singer that just,
0: yep,
1: sings.
0: Yep.
1: You know, and that's something, you know, but yeah. So to have three and have a big sound is not easy.
0: ZZ Top
1: was one of them.
0: They were good.
1: They were, man. They were good. Really so good. I'm sorry to hear that. Yeah, Frank Beard was 77 years old.
0: Wow.
1: They were just here last year sometime.
0: But you forget to your point. They had a nice career going before MTV.
1: No, they were, they weren't, listen, like I said, the MTV era
0: took them to another
1: level. For very obvious reason. Mm-hmm. The music was great.
0: Oh, the music was great.
1: But the videos quintupled the audience.
0: Yes.
1: Okay. I don't know the real numbers, but I mean, it was, you know, come on.
0: I was going to ask you, were those three backup singers on tour with them?
1: No singers. I think those girls were just like
0: models.
1: I mean, actresses.
0: They were just actresses, models.
1: Yeah, I don't know that they dated the band or had any connection to the band.
0: But it became a thing.
1: I'm going to guess the band probably helped in the casting.
0: Yeah, I'm going to say if they didn't date them, it wasn't because of a lack of effort from the band.
1: I don't know if those guys were married back then.
0: It didn't matter back then, man. It was the 80s.
1: I mean, let's face it. Yeah, in the 80s, I mean, those ZZ Top was in their, mid to late 30s by the time they were rolling.
0: They were living the rock and roll life, man.
1: But Eliminator, that hit different. That was it was a big sound.
0: Yeah.
1: And it was a great album. Cool, man. And that's one of those albums. Every song on it's great.
0: Yeah.
1: I mean, it's really a
0: you
1: great
0: put that
1: album.
0: Thing on, just let it go.
1: Yeah, no, it's a great album.
0: I do not disagree.
1: Yeah, it really is.
0: I had the CD.
1: I did too. And like I said, saw him on the next tour, and it was fun. It was a fun show.
0: Yeah.
1: Only time I saw him, but it was fun. Frank Beard, 77.
0: Rest in peace, my man.
1: Yeah. Yeah. Good sound. He was, and again, you got to keep that beat.
0: Mm-hmm.
1: He was good.
0: Yep.
1: Shane Beamer spoke today. We'll get into a lot more of what Shane had to say. I think the biggest things that we took from it, Terry, explaining in a little more detail that, the injuries to the two Jadens, Gibson and Sellers, both non-contact, which I think Shane says, you know, you hate for them even more when you see a guy go down and you know there's something, you know, bad that's happening there.
0: Especially non-contact.
1: Yeah.
0: That's a tough one.
1: It is. And I think, you know, he talked a lot about how the scrimmage went in terms of getting things cleaner. Penalties were greatly minimized. And, you know, they bring out an official, they bring out a whole crew to officiate those things. It's not the coaches blowing the whistles. So they, you know, they really want it when it's a scrimmage. They want to make sure that they're doing it right from that perspective. So he feels better about some of those kind of things. And that was a big problem up front, especially last year. I just think there were so many things about offensive line play last year that just contributed to decline all
0: and
1: year.
0: It just got to a point where it got so frustrating. You know, it's like gallows humor to the point, how about learning the snap count? Can we start to the snap count? Because that was a problem sometimes. And the center sometimes had a problem with the snap count.
1: Yeah, and I forgive me to which reporter asked the question now. But the example even of the SC State game last year where offensive linemen were saying they couldn't hear each other or, you know, and I don't know if that has more to do with how they yell or what the you know, they need to hear. But let's be honest. If you're troubled as a player by not being able to hear at home against a AA opponent, an FCS opponent, then Lord knows how you must feel when you've got to go to, you know, Athens, Gainesville, Norman, wherever, Baton Rouge, Como. You know, so those are things that they're going to have to, regardless, you're going to have to make sure that gets cleaned up. You can't have that.
0: No. Obviously this offense is going to be faster, cleaner, crisper, more streamlined, not as much verbiage and all those things from these pro-style offenses, you know, Banana Omaha, Skid Row, duplicate, 54,000, whatever the hell they're saying. You know, this won't be like that.
1: Right.
0: So that, I think that helps. That's one thing we haven't talked about enough, that helps offensive linemen too, because this thing is so streamlined, there's not going to be a lot of verbiage to throw you off.
1: Yeah.
0: So.
1: All right, we'll have some comments from Shane on the other side. Tyler has cut those up for us. Plenty more to do throughout the afternoon. And again, rest in peace, the great Frank Beard, longtime drummer of ZZ Top. Just passed away, we heard, at the age of 77. Lots more to do on a Tuesday post-game show.
2: Wow, what a play. The Game Network. 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
1: Minutes in front of 4 o'clock here on this Tuesday afternoon. Jay and Terry with you. Appreciate you being on board. The way my mind works, I was just going through. I was like, we won't do it right now, although I could, but we won't. Be thinking about it. We might just intersperse throughout the day. 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
2: Oh, that's a... It's got to be a band.
1: Oh, it doesn't have to be. I mean, or artists.
2: I dig me some Stevie Ray.
1: Stevie Ray, I was going to say. Put right there. And I mean, without Buddy Holly, do we have rock and roll?
2: Of course not. Now, do we... Willie really kicked it into gear in Texas? I don't think he was from Texas, was he, Willie?
1: Willie... I don't know if he was from Texas or Oklahoma. I think he was from Oklahoma. Born. Yeah. I don't know. Because born and raised are two different... Like, Steve Miller... He was born in the Midwest, but yeah, he moved to Dallas. He was like
2: had
1: five.
2: His bones in Texas,
1: yeah.
2: Right?
1: So Steve Miller counts as Texas. I'm sure. Again, I'm just trying to think off the top of my head.
2: We'll do that though. Let's do that. That works. Yeah,
1: but again, if you just tuned in during the commercial break, Frank Beard passed away.
2: Was Milli Vanilli from Texas?
1: They said they were. They're actually from Vermont.
2: Are you serious?
1: I don't know.
2: So you totally got me with that.
1: I don't know where they're. I mean, look, they're not even real. I don't know. I have no idea. Those are two dudes who didn't do anything. And remember, one of them tried to sing.
2: Oh, it was painful. Yeah, it was just not good. God love him.
1: It's almost like he was apologizing. Like, no, here's what I'm going to do. I'm going to put out some real music. It's like, stop.
2: Don't do that.
1: No.
2: Just go back to lip syncing. No. Please.
1: You're a model. It's okay.
2: That's right.
1: Just move on about your business, bro. Stop, that sounds terrible.
2: Do not sing, sir.
1: Shane Beamer speaking today. Hang on, I'm pulling up Tyler's list as we speak. You want to just go to injuries? I mean, that's what we...
2: Yeah, let's start off with injuries.
1: This is pretty long, too. Here we go.
3: Realize the news from our football team is the injuries to Jaden and Jaden last week. Really, really hurt for both those guys. Jaden Gibson put so much into getting healthy, getting back out on the field. He had a lot of work to do academically that a lot of people would look at the work he had to get done academically and would have said, there's no way he's going to get this done. And not only did he get it done, he graduated from OU in the spring in the process. And then to see the trajectory he was on and then get hurt, it's just heartbreaking. And then with Jaden Sellers, same thing. Had such a solid summer and was having a good preseason, and you hate to see anybody get hurt, but we're here for them, and we'll continue to wrap our arms around those guys and the other guys on our team that are dealing with season-ending injuries that we've already talked about before, and help those guys through the rehab process. In addition to those guys, nothing, major that's new to report, normal bumps and bruises in preseason camp, nothing that would keep anybody out of game one if we played today. And then Peak and Stewart, I know, are always the hot questions, and they continue to be on track. They each have benchmarks that they're accomplishing each week and checkups that they have with doctors and specialists, and both of them had those last week, and everything was positive and ahead of schedule in some ways. So they're both eager to get back out there and are closer and closer.
1: There you go. That last one, yeah, we talked to Chris Clark about that yesterday. I don't blame Shane for not telling us what those benchmarks may be or, any type of, by blank date. But you and I have discussed it, and let's face it, this is fodder for what we do and what fans want to do, whether it's, with us or online or wherever. And I'll just reiterate it, Terry. You're going to want to see them back because on the one hand, okay, they're great players who fully understand their position and role. But asking them to come back in conference play is a big ask. If that's what it has to be, then so be it.
4: So, you know, that would be, to quote from Coach Spurrier, it is what it is. Mm-hmm. But I still believe you would rather at least get them some reps to get them into game mode, game speed. And I realize mm-hmm. that Kent and Towson might not be any type of direct competition for Mississippi State or Alabama or Kentucky.
2: So you go on the field and you get dirty and you hit people.
4: But it's a game.
2: And you get hit.
4: And it's a game.
2: Yeah, and that's what you'd like in a perfect world for those guys to get on the field in one of those two games and just, if nothing else, just get slobber knocker and slobber knock somebody
4: some
2: else.
4: Some snaps. Yeah, you know.
2: Let's go.
4: Yeah, yeah. How many? You know, that's not up to me. But and again, if they're just like, no, we're going to wait, then you wait. But I wonder what those benchmarks look like. And if Shane says ahead of schedule, you know, again, we can only say relative to what?
2: Right.
4: You know.
2: That's just the world we live in. It's not just Shane. Almost every coach in the country now is – they always choose their words carefully about injured players. I mean, everyone does it. Now we've stolen the NHL way, upper body, lower body.
4: Yeah.
2: Is what we've done now. And it just, I mean, is it frustrating to fans, media? Sure. I mean, because you'd like just them to go, hey, here's where he's at. Here's what we're feeling. Here's what we're seeing. But that intel has gotten less and less over the years because a multitude of reasons. One is competitive advantage. Things of that nature, too, is you don't want to say, because coaches will do this, too, and coaches have learned this. The last thing you want to do is say, a guy's coming back, he's not coming back, then who gets yelled at?
4: Yeah, yeah, yeah. Yeah. Well, you said it was going to be blank date.
2: Exactly. So it's another reason coaches
4: so that and that's why I say, I don't blame him. It's just, as we have talked about in a lot of different scenarios in life, the human brain likes to know, and it wants to process, and when it can't process, it speculates.
2: I was going to say, so what do we all do?
4: You know,
2: it just starts saying stuff.
4: It tries to do things.
2: We all become doctors. Yeah. We all, you know, it's human nature.
4: Yeah, it's what we do. We can't help it. And then right. when it comes to sports and your favorite team, and let's face it, it's honestly, in today's football, I believe we are talking about players at two of the three most important positions on the field.
2: Yes, like what tackle
4: and edge. When you hear about it, the only difference would be if you have a left-handed quarterback.
2: Right.
4: Right?
2: Sure.
4: But otherwise, it's I need a left tackle to protect. Mm-hmm. Protect from what? From a really great edge rusher. Right. And who am I protecting? My quarterback.
2: Yes.
4: The lineage there is perfect. And two of those three, in terms of your star power, are a little unknown.
2: Right.
4: You know, now, the good news, right? I don't know if he's coming back. Or, docs aren't sure. Or, he didn't hit a benchmark.
2: Right.
4: Or he's had
2: a setback.
4: We've heard that sometimes. Mm-hmm. Yeah, you know, you had a setback.
2: Yep, we're so, kind of restarting the process or what? Yes.
4: And so there again, I think to question in a good way, are you not hearing as much? Or are they not as involved to be, well, not certain because there's no certainty, but to be as certain as possible to limit setbacks, to mitigate those risks? And I would say the answer is yes on that.
2: Right. I mean, I said this to you earlier today. What I've done now, because again, and look, this isn't a criticism. It's where it's at. Coaches don't like to give information in general anymore.
4: No.
2: Nothing. So, like, when Shane starts talking about a position and the guys are competing, I listen for the guys he didn't say. Right. I say, well, maybe those guys are real far behind because I didn't hear them, but I heard the others. And you know what? He might have just forgot a guy, right? It might not be anything, but going to this point of speculating, I'll listen to him say, I'll say, well, he didn't say this guy. Maybe that guy's behind. I'm not hearing Jaworyn Hall at all, right?
4: That's You're right.
2: What does that mean? Maybe nothing.
4: Right, yeah.
2: I don't know. But you know what I'm doing, Jay? What am I doing right now?
4: Speculating.
2: Yes, sir.
4: Yeah.
2: Yeah. That's what I'm doing.
4: I get it. Speaking of speculating, if this was a conference game week and tomorrow was the day that you had to put out your first availability report.
2: Oh, availability report.
4: Dylan Stewart and Jacarius Peake are questionable?
2: Mm-hmm. That'd be my guess. Yeah. Questionable.
4: So probably not doubtful. Not out.
2: No.
4: But probably
2: but
4: not.
2: What does questionable lead to, Jay?
4: Speculation.
2: Yes, sir. Yes, sir, it does.
4: All right, we got plenty more from Coach. We'll get a scrimmage report. Lots more to do here. And again, your thoughts on all this and more, 803-404-6100. Jay and Terry, the Tuesday postgame show.
0: Wow, what a play. Columbia, Charleston, Florence, and Myrtle Beach.
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6: Pete Carl Armstrong took another step towards NL MVP last night with two home runs. The Cubs beat the White Sox 7-5 in 10 innings in the Crosstown Series. 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I'm Chris Bleck.
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4: 11 minutes in front of 4 o'clock on this Tuesday. Welcome back in. Jay and Terry with you. Before I toss it to Terry to open today's vault, I do have an update, which is somewhat ironic, on a vault segment. But yesterday, Jalen and I laughed. I say laughed because it was kind of unfortunate. But I told Terry this story. Yesterday, we had an incident from 1957, the great Richie Ashburn of the Philadelphia Phillies was involved in it. He hit a foul ball into the stands in a game in Philadelphia and hit a lady in the face and broke her nose. Her name was Alice Roth. Clearly, there was some type of pause for a couple of minutes. Again, I don't have like a whole timeline of it, but you know, it was very specific that in the same at bat, Richie Ashburn, after hitting this woman in the face and breaking her nose with a baseball, again, not intentionally, she was being stretcher. She was placed on a stretcher to be taken out of the ballpark. And so they've resumed the game by now. And she's on the stretcher, and Richie Ashburn hit another foul ball that struck the same woman, this time in the knee, like busted her knee. And for one thing, I thought, Terry, like, my first thought was, hey, paramedics, get this woman out of the stadium first, okay? Or at least get her out on the concourse. Or better yet, shield her from the field.
18: Randy, but then you're a paramedic. Let's be real here for a second. You're not going, but Jimmy, she might get hit again.
4: Yeah, well, I don't know what you're doing. But
18: Really thinking she's going to get hit again.
4: But I told Jalen, and I'd love to talk to a statistician, mathematician, somebody, you know, that projects these things.
18: Odds of this?
4: Yeah, like, because I said yesterday, you couldn't, as a baseball player, you couldn't get to the ballpark. And as the crowd is filling in, you know, before the first pitch, you pick somebody out at random. And say, I'm going to hit that person twice with a foul ball the same at bat.
18: Absolutely.
4: Like, you couldn't plan it if you wanted to. You couldn't plan it. You just, no. You couldn't. I don't see how, like, the laws of science and probability would even allow for that to be a thing. No. Right? Like,
18: no.
4: You'd probably have a greater chance of winning the Powerball.
18: As you already said, you probably have a chance of winning the lottery, yeah.
4: And yet, somehow, right? But so I did follow up. He went to see her. Apparently, she was the wife of a sports editor of one of Philadelphia's daily newspapers. He went to see her in the hospital. They were there with the kids. Later, for a bit of time, one of the Roth kids was a bat boy for the Phillies. I don't know if that was like
18: Ashburn started dating her, I read.
4: No, that's not what happened.
18: That didn't happen?
4: That's not what happened.
18: I read the wrong book.
4: He apparently took her some flowers and,

0: No?
1: No, that's not what happened.
0: That didn't happen?
1: That's not what happened.
0: I read the wrong book.
1: He apparently took her some flowers and, you know, what do you do, right? Like, I mean, he didn't mean to do it.
2: Twice!
1: Yeah, in one at bat.
0: Right.
1: And again, get her out of the ballpark, paramedics. Or umpire. Wait until they get her out. Like, hold on, Richie. Hold on, pitcher, whoever was pitching that day. I don't remember who they were playing. But anyway, that's crazy, man.
0: No. Oh. God.
1: But I said to the audience, I wanted to go. I just didn't have time during
0: That's
1: the show.
0: That's insane.
1: So I read that last night.
0: That is
1: brought
0: insane.
1: It in today.
0: That's insane.
1: Yeah, Alice Roth.
0: God love Alice.
1: Yeah. So, man, that's rough. That's rough. Well, all right, what you got?
0: Now, let me a question real quick before we get to this.
1: Yeah.
0: So if you get hit twice like that, do you then go play the lottery?
1: I don't know if they had a lottery in PA back then.
0: Probably not.
1: I don't know. I'd play something.
0: I do, because right now, or I would.
1: You know, I'd go knock three times on some door and give the password and say, I'll take the Eagles plus whatever, or some type of
0: That's
1: contest.
0: Wild, isn't it?
1: Yeah.
0: That's wild.
1: Something.
0: All right, here we go. This did not happen today, but something happened today that led to this moment. 1979, sir.
3: Now I will wax poetic, because dusk is now beginning to drop over the beautiful Berkshire Mountains. And for sports fun and for sports fans, it is something brand new that's happening here at ESPN, because up there, as we have mentioned, in the sky, 23,000 miles away, is that satellite.
0: Today,
1: yeah.
0: Or yesterday, I guess, Bill Rasmussen, the co-founder of ESPN, yeah, passed away. Parkinson's, 93 years old, his home in Florida.
1: Man.
0: Do you ever read the book, Some Guys Have All the Fun?
1: I know of it. I never have read it.
0: I got it for a going away present in Boise.
1: Yeah.
0: Because I couldn't wait to get rid of me. Fascinating. What's so fascinating about it, I mean, the whole book is great, but the origin of ESPN, it's Bill Rasmussen and his son.
1: Yeah.
0: And they get this kooky idea, man, it would be great to have a sports channel. They're just two dudes. This isn't like...
1: Well, didn't he work? He worked in PR for like the Whalers, right?
0: Yeah, so he wasn't like some deep-pocketed CEO guy.
1: Right.
0: He just thought this would be a cool idea. Now, not to go deeply into it, but they get involved with Getty Oil. They needed money. They got involved with Getty Oil with the original money people for ESPN. And after a year, they looked at Rasmussen and said, here's some money, kicks in.
1: Yeah.
0: But him and his son were the originals who got this idea going. And they were the ones that started ESPN. That was the first sports center. By the way, you know, if you get this, I might come smack you during the break. You know what the first live event was on ESPN?
1: No, like log rolling or something?
0: You're not far off. Slow pitch softball between the Kentucky Bourbons and the Milwaukee Schlitz.
1: Okay. I know the early days, they were struggling for content.
0: Tom Emanski, baby.
1: Yeah.
0: Fred McGriff.
1: They found a way. R.I.P. Bill Rasmussen. Hour two coming up.
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0: All right, welcome back in. Post-game show rolling on here. Hour two coming at you from downtown Columbia's Herndon Chevy Studios. He's Terry Ford. I'm Jay Phillips. Terry back after a brief incarceration. Or so
1: you know, when you're
0: so we choose
1: brief,
0: to believe.
1: It's really not an incarceration. It's more like just a visit. Like, yeah. Stopping in to say hi to old friends.
0: Yeah. Just a quick detention.
1: Exactly.
0: Yeah.
1: Something easy. Sure. It's not like really an incarceration. You're just kind of stopping by.
0: Well, that's good.
1: It's almost like a drive-by.
0: No, we're not going to use that kind of terminology.
1: You don't think that's a good way to describe it?
0: I don't. That's not how we're going to do it. But otherwise, nice weekend?
1: Yeah, it was good, man. It was good. Yeah, there's some things. I mean, we got this. We got college starting for the sophomore.
0: Yeah.
1: Of course, the graduate got back from working at Camp Crystal Lake. Some guy with a chainsaw kept showing up. So she's done with that, and she's all giddy. I would say to her, because you graduate college.
0: Now, your daughter can, again, this is Terry's daughter, just so he doesn't have to embarrass her, even though she's not listening. Terry's daughter can, like, sing. Like, she doesn't, like, sing in the shower or sing at, you know, the family dinner table. Like, she can sing. And she's moving to New York, right?
1: Yeah, she's going to go try to sing in New York for real. Yeah.
0: But, I mean, when I was like, whoa.
1: Yeah, she's...
0: That's not just a voice. She
1: can pop it.
0: Yeah, that's for real.
1: Yeah, she can pop it.
0: Yeah, that's for real. That's like when you, like, see a... It's kind of like when I was watching Gary Carter throw baseballs to second base. I was like, whoa, that dude can throw a baseball. That girl can sing.
1: Yeah, she was rolling out Carmen at like 13.
0: And she,
1: just like her old man. But right. I was dating a girl named Carmen.
0: I was going to say, but you're...
1: When I was 13. Chasing a girl named Carmen around when I was 13. But yeah, she's going to go to New York and see what's up. But here's what it's like. She comes back from this camp, and then she's like, well, Dad, I want to, you know, she's like, got everything plotted out, right? She's got everything plotted out about this, when she's going to hit New York and all this. And I go, you have plotted out the fact that you have to start paying back your student loans in 6 months, right? Don't forget about that part of plotting. Don't forget the plotting part of the student loans start getting paid back in 6 months.
0: So I'm seeing in her future, in addition to auditions and others, that she'll be working at some restaurant or deli or something
1: somewhere
0: in the
1: New
0: city.
1: York City, yeah. Right? One of those, some kind of like Italian deli.
0: Listen, man, there's nothing wrong with that, but like half the people at the restaurants, like in Midtown, are actors or musicians or whatever. Mm-hmm. You know, like day job, night job,
1: right? And you know,
0: the night job is somewhere in a theater. Which is cool.
1: Yes, absolutely. Well, you know, this kind of thing, you do this too when you're like. You're like, you're sitting there going, now, you know, you're on your own now. You got to do this thing. You know, Dad can't keep, you know, it's going to happen, right?
0: Yeah.
1: You know, of us two, one schlub is going to start helping her out with those student loans.
0: That's right.
1: It's going to be you.
0: Yeah. Well, it ain't going to be me. I got my own to worry about.
1: Because, you know, that's what you know, being in the same situation, you know what you're going to, I know what I'm going to do.
0: That's why beyond the birth of my children, one of the top five happiest days of my life was when my oldest received a full scholarship for her master's work at the University of Maryland.
1: Absolutely.
0: And not only that, they gave her a job. She had like full scholarship to get two master's degrees, and she had a part-time job on campus. I was like, thank you.
1: I know. Well, it's so funny.
0: I was like, can that part-time money go? No, but
1: please, anyway, can you really? Hey, can we redistribute that, please? Yeah. Oh, I know, because I know what I'm going to do. I know already, but you know, I said that to her. I go, on your list of all these things you're doing, remember this. But yeah, you know what's going to happen.
0: Well, this wouldn't be for her, but maybe for you, if you want to pick up a little extra cash.
1: I might go work at that deli with her.
0: Okay. Or I can tell you now that the defensive coordinator position at Gunnersville High School in Alabama is now open.
1: Oh, okay.
0: Would you like to know why?
1: I would love to know why.
0: Well, it's because former defensive coordinator Jerry Fulks, F-U-L-K-S, resigned over the weekend. This after he tried to impersonate a reporter at a local jamboree.
1: Okay.
0: The Gunnersville City Schools statement said, effective immediately, Mr. Fulks is no longer employed by Gunnersville City Schools. Because this is a personnel matter, Gunnersville City Schools will not comment further regarding the circumstances surrounding his resignation. However, Terry Ford.
1: Do we have circumstances?
0: Intrepid reporters.
1: Yes.
0: Have learned more.
1: Oh.
0: He was on the field attempting to access the it's spelled A-R-A-B, but in Alabama, and I looked it up to make sure, in Alabama it is pronounced Arab.
1: Okay.
0: I'm not being ugly.
1: Okay.
0: I wanted to make sure that I was doing it right. Arab High School, telling officers that he was a member of the media. Now, you may realize here, you may put two and two together, Gunnersville is going to play Arab High very soon. But, Terry Ford, there's more to the story. Not only did Coach Folks attempt to impersonate a member of the media to gain access to the sideline of this jamboree, but Mr. Folks, when approached by law enforcement, was found to be intoxicated.
1: Stop it. No way. He's impersonating a reporter to get to the jamboree to get intel on the opposing team, and he's drunk. Stop.
0: So, charged with public intoxication, according to what was learned from USA Today Sports. So he has submitted his resignation. And now Gunnersville High in northern Alabama is looking for a DC, and he was their associate head coach. So he's really
1: okay.
0: Let's set the tone for the kids there.
1: Let's go over this together. Do you think our boy ran this by anybody?
0: Well, I think the words "think" and "our boy" aren't going real well together to begin with. So
1: I feel like this was one of those things. Do you think the more he drank, the more he thought this was a good idea? Or did he think it was a good idea before he drank?
0: I'm going to go with the... I would think that as he had a couple, he was like, you know what I'm going to do?
1: He'll never catch me.
0: And then not only that, he told me it was like with the Birmingham News, man. At least say you're with...
1: Yeah, you got to make up something like Steubenville Times or like, you know, something.
0: And I don't know
1: bizarre.
0: How far apart Gunnersville is from Arab, Alabama. I'm assuming they're both in the general northern. That's not too far from like Huntsville. So up that way.
1: Come up with some small town in Alabama.
0: Down south. I don't know. Or say you're from, I don't know, Mobile or, you know, something. I don't know.
1: Don't say you're from Birmingham.
0: No. And you work for the Birmingham. I mean, there's only one big paper in Alabama.
1: Exactly.
0: You know, I mean, Montgomery has one, and I'm sure they're, but you know what I mean. But I mean, there's like one big paper in Alabama.
1: And then while you're telling them that, it's probably not a good idea to smell like Jack Daniels.
0: Yeah, right. Wow, they just let y'all come out on Friday nights, huh? Just do whatever you feel like.
1: It's just, I'll go great out there.
0: And apparently, you know, like in like, sometimes, you know, like whether it's a comedy or not, apparently this is what he did. Like, you know, you'll see like FBI and they'll like flash your wallet real quick. And you know, it's like they're faking it.
1: Uh-huh.
0: Apparently he did that.
1: No, the quick wallet.
0: The quick wallet flash.
1: Yeah.
0: Yeah, I'm media.
1: Yeah.
0: Birmingham News. Yeah.
1: Real fast. That's hilarious.
0: So.
1: Did he wear the hat with a little piece of paper and just said press?
0: Had he done that, you wouldn't even need to fake it.
1: Right.
0: They'd have just believed you because you're like, you know what? Nobody does that anymore.
1: Right.
0: You got to be in the press.
1: No one would do that.
0: But Coach Jerry Folks. So, again, if you're interested, Gunnersville High School right here before the season is looking for a defensive coordinator.
1: Yeah, a defensive coordinator / reporter.
0: Sure. If you could do both, that'd be great.
1: It'd be fantastic.
0: You know. But
1: BYOB, by the way.
0: Word is
1: BYOB
0: he was just trying to get a little intel on a future opponent. Get down on the sidelines, see what those boys are like.
1: Well, he's.
0: Wouldn't it be better to do it from the stands anyway?
1: Just go to the game.
0: Yeah.
1: Just go to the game.
0: I mean, why do you need to be on the sideline?
1: You know what you can do? You can do the Connor Stallion.
0: Yes,
1: get
0: up in the stands and film it, man.
1: What are you doing?
0: And nobody's going to do anything. It's just that's somebody's dad or uncle or whatever.
1: Right.
0: They don't care.
1: This was so
0: easy. Nobody cares.
1: This guy.
0: Even the coach of Arab High School is going to go, I don't know who that is. Whatever. Or, film us. We're out here. I mean, and the thing, it's a jamboree, so it's open.
1: Yeah.
0: You're not in a closed scrimmage.
1: So how many parents have their phone out anyway getting Johnny running around the jamboree? I'm going to be a member of the media, and by the way, I'm going to be liquored up. It's a great idea.
0: The good news is he did post bond. On Saturday.
1: Oh,
0: so he might have, I guess it sounds like he might have, it doesn't say specifically, but he was arrested on Friday night and was bonded out on Saturday. So I'm assuming he stayed in the drunk tank.
1: I was going to say, was slipping off a little bit?
0: A little bit.
1: Think when he sobered up, he realized that?
0: I imagine he hoped it was a dream.
1: Yes. Or how about if he remembers none of it?
0: Yeah. That would be the
1: what? What?
0: I didn't go to the jamboree.
1: Why am I wearing this goofy hat that says press on it? What have I done?
0: I was supposed to go see Toy Story 5. I don't know what happened.
1: This guy. You ever notice these ideas never come to you when you're sober? You ever notice that?
0: So, sorry.
1: You never sat around sober going, I got a great idea.
0: Yeah, here's a good idea. That's why I said, just when you started that whole question of, do you think our boy? I was like, I think and our boy aren't going together real well.
1: This is when those beer brain cells show up and you just not good.
0: Yeah, Birmingham News.
1: Birmingham News. Oh.
0: I will try that one day. But I can't. I am media, so I got to try something else. I don't want to say I'm a cop. Maybe I'll say like I'm a politician.
1: There you go.
0: Yeah, I'm a senator.
1: Flip your wallet really quick.
0: I'm a senator.
1: Senator.
0: See what happens.
1: Show me your ID. See?
0: Yeah, I'm a senator.
1: Wear a hat that says senator.
0: Sure. Get an old jersey. Ted Williams managing the Senators.
1: Oh, God.
0: All right. There you go. So sorry to hear that for Coach Jerry Fultz.
1: I don't feel sorry for Jerry.
0: I don't know what Jerry's going to do next.
1: He's got a future in the media.
0: But he's, Well, that's just it. Well, start a YouTube channel, Jerry. Everybody else does.
1: That's right, buddy. Go get them.
0: We'll come back on the other side. Shane Beamer will get us caught up on the scrimmage where hopefully there were no fake media opposing coaches. Can you
1: Let's
0: see that?
1: Let's hope not.
0: Yeah. See? Jeff Lebby coming in.
1: Just stumbling around.
0: Yeah.
1: Hey, gosh.
0: Yeah. But see, the thing is, though, Jeff is Kendall Briles' brother-in-law, man.
1: Oh, yeah, Kendall would out
0: so
1: that.
0: So Kendall would be like, that's
1: time.
0: Jerry, get out of here, what's he doing?
1: Yeah, Kendall would catch that in no time. Absolutely.
0: So I guess it wouldn't be Jeff. But Jeff will send some assistant.
1: Yeah, exactly. Maybe this guy. Hire this guy. Yeah. He knows what he's doing.
0: State paper. Post and courier.
1: Oh,
0: all right.
1: How about some Shane?
0: Evil news. Charlotte Observer. I'm good. You can trust me. I'm good.
1: I swear.
0: All right, Shane Beamer on the other side, just the post-game show.
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0: .417 on this Tuesday afternoon. Welcome back in. Jay and Terry, Post Game Show rolling on. Remind you of the game's Summer Golf Classic at Charwood is now just about a week and a half away, kids. It's coming up Friday, August the 28th, along with our friends at the Lexington County Gamecock
1: stuff.
0: Club.
1: Got new stuff.
0: Yeah.
1: Yesterday we added stuff.
0: Uh-oh.
1: Hole in one hole.
0: Okay.
1: Sponsored by Pound Automotive.
0: And this is win a date with Elijah? Or
1: yeah, well, if you get a hole in one, you... And well, he's engaged, but that's okay.
0: That's true.
1: I'm sure his fiance would understand.
0: And Tyler's married. Preston's married. Mm-hmm. I'm married. You're married. That leaves Gunner.
1: Yeah, how about a date with Gunner? David Dare's single.
0: Oh, sure. There it is, kids. We want people to try this.
1: Oh, is that
0: no, what can they really win?
1: They win a vehicle from Pound Automotive.
0: Get out of here.
1: Yeah. Absolutely.
0: You can win a car.
1: Win a car, hole in one. You ever see a couple of years ago we were doing that one with Love Chevy?
0: Uh-huh.
1: And these guys went up and weaseled on the close tees and tried to...
0: Oh, no.
1: Yeah, they tried.
0: I'm not sure that really helps.
1: Probably not. They tried.
0: Oh, like the ladies' tee?
1: Yeah, they moved up. Mm-hmm.
0: Bro.
1: Yeah. Uh-huh.
0: But caught. Again, the ladies, that doesn't help you. That, honest to God, that doesn't help you.
1: You wouldn't think.
0: So you're just hitting a pitching wedge instead of an 8-iron. Yeah.
1: They tried.
0: Or some such.
1: They were caught by, 107.5 The Game surveillance and tape.
0: Well, I was going to say, it wasn't...
1: Our crack security team.
0: It wasn't Jerry Foulkes, was it?
1: Our crack security team stepped in there.
0: PGA member.
1: Exactly. So we have the hole-in-one hole and the Lexington County Gamecock Club is going to do a Vegas hole.
0: Okay. I don't know what that means, but it sounds fun.
1: It's Vegas, man.
0: So you can go to Vegas?
1: Vegas hole.
0: Like a trip to Vegas?
1: Sure.
0: Or playing games.
1: It's like casino Vegas hole. Okay. You have fun.
0: All right. Okay. I don't know what that means, but that sounds fun.
1: Yeah, it's going to be fun, man. We got a Vegas
0: next.
1: Hole from the Lexington County Gamecock Club. We have a hole-in-one hole sponsored by Pound Automotive, plus all the other good stuff that the golf gun, still got that going.
0: Yeah, two meals.
1: Little Pigs will get lunch there, and the Lexington County Gamecock Club, our co-hosts, will do the onion sausage.
0: Yep.
1: And Jay will bring the ketchup.
0: Nope.
1: Mm-hmm.
0: Jay sadly won't be there.
1: I know.
0: Jay will be, again, on dorm duty.
1: That's right. Be sweating, sweaty Jay will be sweating profusely.
0: In the
1: But Sasaki will be there with wine and spirits for the libations.
0: Somebody will be there to help, but it won't be me. It won't be this time. But if any of y'all want to come to do dorm duty,
1: you want to help you, right?
0: It's a scene, yeah. Man. But anyway, so call Charwood 755-2000. Hit prompt number 2.
1: It's filling up, so hurry.
0: 440 for a team, 110 for a single. We'll hook you up with some fun people. Mm-hmm. And again, somebody can win
1: Gamecock
0: tickets.
1: Season tickets, football season tickets.
0: Season tickets. Not just tickets to like a game.
1: No, season tickets.
0: The whole darn
1: whole
0: thing.
1: Whole deal. Absolutely.
0: All right. Speaking of which, cut 2 on today's list, please, sir. Here is Shane Beamer from today's press conference, giving us a little insight on how the scrimmage went.
12: Each and every day since I've seen you guys last, obviously we were in the stadium Saturday night, had a really good scrimmage, in my opinion, being out there. As we talked to our players about, we don't get preseason games, so we've really got to take advantage of those opportunities to go play football in the stadium under the lights, and saw a lot of really, really good. Obviously, you know, as the head coach, there's good and bad. One side of the ball is doing something, the other side of the ball means they're not, but saw a lot of positives on both sides. Fast start by the offense with both groups, Cutter, Woods, and Lenores, the drives they led. A really good finish overall by the defense at the end of the night. Really pleased. I thought we played clean football, very few penalties, really only one turnover throughout the evening. Defense got their hands on some footballs that were thrown, but didn't quite come down with them. But one turnover, very few penalties, which was really good to see. You know, I think in this scrimmage last year, I went back and looked, we had 22 penalties or 21 penalties in this same scrimmage last year. And the other night we had 8. This scrimmage last year, we had 14 pre-snap penalties, and the other night we had, I think, 7. Now, 7's way too many pre-snap penalties, but to run close to 90 plays like we did and be that clean from a football standpoint, I was really pleased with. Got a lot of situational work in the scrimmage the other night, third down, red zone, short yardage, goal line, 2-minute, you name it. And then I told our team on Saturday before we went to the stadium that we would learn a lot about our team and learn a lot about individuals, guys that when the lights come on, they really elevate their game. And some guys, when the lights come on, just get out there and, you know, lose their minds in some ways. But learned a lot about our team on Saturday night. Thought we took another step.
0: There you go. I think, listen, you know, last year, 14 pre-snap penalties. This year, 7. Okay, so you cut them in half. But he's not wrong. 7's too many.
1: 7's too many, but it's a heck of a lot better than 14.
0: But, you know, cutting your penalties in half or better is a good sign, especially with that many snaps, like he said. And you know, look, I think you now can focus in on where those issues arise. You just can't have them beat you late in games. That's right. The big thing that I know he continues to harp on is when sometimes there's going to be a hold, or you're going to be forced into, you know, dare I say, an interference penalty or grabbing a guy's shirt or some, you know, defensive hold or some such, right?
1: Yeah.
0: But it's it's kind of like baseball. Like you live with the
1: physical
0: bobble.
1: Errors.
0: Yeah. But when you throw to the wrong base, and the same thing when you're, hey, snap counts this and you went on that. Like we worked on this or whatever those pre-snap ones are, the ones that the controllables.
1: Right.
0: That's what drives coaches crazy.
1: Yeah, because you nailed it. You can control that. You know, physical penalties, physical errors happen in sports all the time. It's when you make a mental error, especially it's 3rd and 2, you're down by 4, you're at the opponent's 17, you got a great play called you like, Jay, and somebody screws up the snap count, now it's 3rd and 7, playbook changes, everything changes.
0: And we've seen that a few times.
1: Yeah, that's the killer. It just
0: going from 3rd and short to 3rd and medium or longer,
1: it's just
0: a whole different mindset.
1: And, you know, this league, and I heard and saw a stat both about how close the games are in the SEC. So basically, I would say 3 to 5 plays a game in not every SEC contest, but in a lot of SEC contests, 3 or 5 plays tilt the game one way or the other. The last thing you want is a mental error to tilt the game. If you get beat physically, you get beat physically. If the other guy's just better than you on that play, he's better than you on that play. But if you do, you make a mental blunder like the snap count, procedure, whatever, and it costs you those 5 yards, and all of a sudden you can't make that first down. You got to give the ball up, and the opposition goes down and scores, and that's your difference in the game. You just can't have that stuff. You got to clean it. And that's last year was a disaster with that stuff, man.
0: Yeah, that's again, I think that's one of the huge things that has to be cleaned up. Can we go to cut four, please, sir? This comes back around to the injuries, but Shane was asked today, you know, with the injuries to the two Jadens, Gibson and Sellers, in non-contact opportunities or drills, or at least non-contact injuries. Shane was asked how the team responded today.
12: I think they've been great. I mean, it's really hard because our players, you know, they care about both those guys. They see how hard they've both worked, and you hurt for anybody, hurt for them. You hurt for Jackson Rep. You hurt for Josh Smith. You know, injuries are a part of football, and it's tough. But at the same time, they understand that they got to be there for their brother and help them and lift them up. And that's what they have been. They hurt for both those guys. And you know, both nights after we found out the news, you know, team wanted to stay out there and have a prayer for both of them and say a prayer as a team. And the best thing they can do is just continue to be there for those guys. But they've responded great. I mean, we went out Sunday night after knowing the news about Pup and had a awesome competitive practice, and today was another, you know, really good physical competitive practice.
0: I mean, I think he hit it in there, you know, this game, this happens. You never want it to, but it's a known going in. The unknown is who.
1: Right.
0: But rare is the football team that goes through unscathed. And I've seen some things, you know, online from fans on Twitter and such. You know, why the game costs? Why does this always happen? That's a woe is me kind of a thing that I think any kind of fan base
1: is
0: going to go through. But I wouldn't read into it like that. I mean, you know, again, it happens.
1: It
0: know?
1: Does.
0: That just doesn't make some people of any team.
1: No, I mean,
0: happy to hear it happens.
1: Why us?
0: Why us?
1: Mm-hmm.
0: I don't, and that I can't
1: human nature.
0: Answer. Yeah,
1: and especially look. You look at the two guys, you don't know what Gibson was going to bring. He's been hurt a lot in his career. He's a tall dude, a jump ball kind of guy. If you look at the little he played at Oklahoma, tall guy, high point of the ball well is what, you know, we've been told from people who covered Oklahoma. But the guy could never stay healthy. And here he is once again. It's a shame he gets hurt. And it looked,
0: hadn't played in two seasons.
1: Yeah.
0: How hurt he's been. He hadn't played in two seasons.
1: We've all been around sports, whether you played it when you were younger. You watch it. Certain guys just have a cloud, whether it's their body fails them, you know, just bad luck, whatever it is, they get hurt. And this feels like this is who this guy is. Now, the Sellers thing, on a different level, that stinks because we saw him at the end of last year, Jay, and he was getting targets and making some plays, yeah. And you thought Sellers to Sellers, since they know each other a little bit, maybe that might be something. So losing Jaden Sellers, that hurts in a different way. Yeah. But you got to get guys to step up. I mean, you got Mazio Bennett. Maybe you get the Mazio Bennett from 2 years ago. You've got, you know, Black and Tuggle, the two transfers that have come in with experience. Look, they have recruited, I think, 17,412 four-star wide receivers in the last couple
0: of
1: years.
0: They've got, and Shane talks about that later, and we'll get to it, that there's just so little separation.
1: It's time for those youngins to step up and develop and make some plays. There's talent in that room, man. I mean, losing these two guys stinks, but the good news is this is a very deep room, and you just have to have guys, you know, next man up.
0: Yeah. More from Shane in the Gamecock Notebook throughout the afternoon. Come back on the other side. We'll get Terry's take on the AP poll. And, again, who's this year's Penn State or Clemson? Also, speaking of that, the AP preseason All-America team is out. And I'm going to let you guess who the one Gamecock on the first team is. You're listening to the postgame show.
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0: also Lower Richland Boulevard at Garner's Ferry, Long Town Road at Lee Road, I-26 westbound at St. Andrews Road, exit 106, there's an accident, left lane is blocked. Pop back in here, look at the AP Top 25, the All-SEC, or the All-America team's out with the AP, SEC heavy flavor, we got that coming up next. 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
2: All right, welcome back in. Post-game show rolling on here on a Tuesday afternoon. Some thoughts on the AP poll and the AP All-America team. My good friend Bob McAllister sent me a text. Bob is now one of the great political minds in South Carolina, but for years he was in media before that, Terry, so he knows a lot of sides. And he says, about the drunk coach impersonating a reporter while intoxicated is not a far-fetched strategy. So he may be right.
3: I still wouldn't try it.
0: Yeah, probably not a good idea. Again, these are never good ideas when you're sober.
2: Yeah,
0: never.
2: But I did find out that the team he was scouting, they play week one. I don't know if that's like maybe this weekend.
0: Mm-hmm.
2: But again, sir, it's a jamboree, man. Like it's open to the public. People right. buy tickets and
0: this
2: they got hot dogs.
0: Spy
2: and
0: Gate, man,
2: candy
0: where it's a closed practice. And yeah, no, it's a jamboree.
2: It's, you know. I'm glad there's people still doing jamborees. We don't do as many of those anymore.
0: Well, now we're going to have them stop because this guy's going to ruin it for everybody.
2: I know, man. See, that's the problem.
0: Jamborees are going to stop now.
2: Birmingham News.
0: Nice job, bud.
2: Birmingham News.
0: Montgomery Register. I just figured flipping his wallet open and shutting it really quick. So good.
2: Like that was going to work.
0: I know. It's just like.
2: What would have worked?
0: Not doing it.
2: Paramedic.
0: Yes.
2: That's my boy out there.
0: Yeah,
2: that's my kid.
0: I gotta get out there.
2: That's my kid.
0: See, wearing a hat that says paramedic.
2: Yeah.
0: You don't have to wear a white suit right out in the field.
2: He forgot his lunch.
0: Stretchers from like Benny Hill.
2: Right, sure. He forgot his lunch. I just need to take him a sandwich.
0: He realized where his boy's hungry.
2: Yeah, it's jamboree. He forgot to eat.
0: It's like the kid that tried to do the fake thing with his fake ID in the bar real quick to show his ID real quick and pull it back.
2: I'm 23.
0: See, swear to God.
2: Yeah. Yeah, what would have worked? Hit us up on the text line.
0: Honestly,
2: what would have worked?
0: I mean, paramedic in theory might have got you to a point.
2: Yeah.
0: But then you gotta really sell it, and who's hurt?
2: Yeah.
0: He's gonna get like you around
2: sir,
0: the field.
2: Yeah, it'd be like, sir. Now we have our EMTs are right down here. They're standing by the ambulance.
0: Yeah. Exactly.
2: It's the law, as you
0: run.
2: No, I know it's the law. I'm backup.
0: Yeah,
2: I'm paramedic.
0: I'm the on-field paramedic.
2: Right. They're just here to.
0: Yeah, to transport after I do triage on the field.
2: Anyway, yeah. If you missed it, top of the hour, we had a story of a high school coach.
0: That guy,
2: assistant coach in Alabama. He tried to impersonate a media member to get close to a future opponent. But he was—he did so while publicly intoxicated, and was arrested and spent the night in the drunk tank.
0: Because as most members of the media show up at the events,
2: yeah, drunk,
0: yes.
2: And yesterday he got fired. I'm sure you didn't see that. Sure you didn't see
0: stunning,
2: that.
0: Stunning.
2: Yeah.
0: By the way,
2: all right, AP All America team is out loaded with Texas Longhorns on here. Let's just go through it real quick, and then we'll go kind of discuss Terry Ford, Dante Moore. Is the first team quarterback from Oregon. Kewon Lacy and Ahmad Hardy of Ole Miss and Missouri are your running backs. Looks like Hardy is trending in the right direction.
0: Yep, feels that way.
2: Up in Como. Your offensive line, Carter Smith of Indiana, Trevor Goosby of Texas. More on him and the driver on the SEC. That might not be a good thing.
0: No, I know.
2: Let's see. Evan Tingasol of Cincinnati, Shadre Hurst of Houston. And Cade Piper of Iowa is your center. Tre'Davious Green of LSU, who is a man among boys, dude. I don't know where he's going to go in the NFL.
0: Yeah, but he's going somewhere.
2: He's, man.
0: I tell you what, if somebody can take all that potential and hone it in, he will be a problem.
2: At the next problem. Level. Yeah, in the SEC for sure, and at the next level. But he's big.
0: He's a something.
2: He's big.
0: He's a something.
2: Jeremiah Smith, Malachi Another Tony, something. And Cam Coleman are your wide receivers, Ohio State, Miami, and Texas. Your all-purpose player is Wayne Knight, not Newman.
0: Isn't that the guy from Seinfeld?
2: Yeah, Newman.
0: And he got killed in Jurassic Park?
2: He did. That was not good.
0: Yeah, it didn't go well.
2: That was not good. UCLA, so different Wayne Knight, thank goodness. Yeah. And Tate Sandell of Oklahoma.
0: It'd be cool if it was Newman.
2: Is your kicker. Maybe.
0: Yeah. Running around, returning kicks.
2: Not really an all-purpose guy.
0: Yeah, not really.
2: Little
0: much all purpose there.
2: Maybe more of a guard.
0: Yes.
2: Nose tackle.
0: Yes. Perhaps.
2: On defense, your two edges, Colin Simmons of Texas and Dylan Stewart of South Carolina. Defensive tackles, Amari Washington of Oregon, David Stone of Oklahoma. At linebacker, Rasheem Biles of Texas, Xavier Atkins of Auburn, and Rolajai Hardy of Indiana. Leonard Moore of Notre Dame, Ellis Robinson from Georgia. Your corners, K.J. Bolden from Georgia, very good. At safety, along with Coy Pinch of Oregon. Defensive back, Bray Hubbard of Bama. And Troy's, Evan Crenshaw, Troy.
0: What's that guy?
2: First team punter preseason, mm-hmm. Evan Crenshaw. So, Evan, lot on you there, son, to be the best punter in the Sun Belt and beyond.
0: A lot of the folks at the AP have been breaking down punter tape.
2: Clearly.
0: Mm-hmm. Found that guy. I'm impressed.
2: And how does Troy keep him? I'm not even kidding. You're the heart of SEC country, and you're still at Troy. You're the first punter in the country.
0: Team AP preseason punter.
2: That's impressive.
0: They must be dropping him some serious NIL.
2: Yeah. Kalen DeBoer Troy. Ran out of cash, I guess.
0: I guess.
2: Well, we need a punter. Crenshaw's over in Troy. I don't have enough.
0: You got the money for that? Yeah. No.
2: There you go. No, we don't know yet. At least I haven't seen anything further on Trevor Goosby of Texas. But
0: remember, he came back after the 5-for-5. He came back.
2: But they said he was going to have a scan today and just see. Mm-hmm. How things are. So he may, I don't think this is a season ender.
0: No.
2: But there was at least a little concern.
0: There's a lot of happiness when they got him back. So we'll see where it goes. Hopefully, you know, he's not going to be out for any, the season. We'll see.
2: Overall thoughts? Yeah, no SEC team gets a first place vote, and yet two SEC teams are in the top five. Yeah. Georgia 3, Texas 5. How'd you react yesterday?
0: I feel like this. I feel like the thought process of the SEC, number one, is a lot of good teams, no championship caliber team. But I'll say this, a couple things, and Tyler and I were batting this around. One, I'm a little surprised. Look, should Ohio State be highly rated? Sure. But they lost a ton off that defense. There are guys in the NFL that went in the first round from Ohio State's defense from last year. So to me, I think maybe number one with some, I know everybody thinks automatically they'll just reload. Maybe they will. But I would look more at a Notre Dame or an Oregon or a Texas with that roster to be number one than Ohio State. But that's a preseason poll. The thing about the SEC, let's do this. Let's take Texas's roster. Let's play a game. Let's take the Longhorn roster. Let's put it in a big, gigantic, fancy limo. One of those extended big limos with a buffet and everything.
2: Everything's bigger in Texas.
0: And let's drive it to Athens, Georgia.
2: Okay.
0: And let's put it in Georgia gear.
2: Okay.
0: And make their coach Kirby Smart.
2: Okay.
0: Does that team get first place votes?
2: That team's number one in the country.
0: Oh, thank you. You know, Texas's roster arguably is the best in America. The reason they're not getting number one votes, I'm not trying to be mean, it's Sark.
2: Yeah.
0: You put that roster with Kirby, you put that roster with some of these other coaches in the top, hell, even Mario Cristobal gets that now after playing the championship. I mean, Notre Dame's roster is really good, but you put that roster with Freeman, you probably get more love than Sark's getting. It feels like, and I'm not saying this is fair, it feels like there's a look at Sark saying, hey, you kind of underachieved these last few years, even though you made the playoffs
2: twice.
0: Yeah,
2: you got to show us.
0: You got to show us that you're a championship caliber head coach, and you haven't. I am surprised Texas didn't get first place votes, but the more I thought about it, that's an indictment on Sarkisian. It just is where they look at him.
2: What
0: right
2: does
0: now.
2: It say, in your opinion, that Indiana got 8 first place votes in the AP poll, even more in the coaches poll, and yet didn't crack the top 5 in either one?
0: Well, that tells me some people have bought in And some people still look at the emblem and the logo and say it's a basketball school. They don't believe.
2: Yeah.
0: Like,
2: is it the same thing? Good for you. Do it again.
0: Yeah. And that's what it is. It's like, this is a cute story. You guys are cuddly and funny and everything. But I don't believe in you.
2: Yeah.
0: I think that's where we're at. Some people do. Now,
2: there's a lot of people that think Indiana's going like 8-4 this year.
0: Yeah. Well, it's a matter of time before they become Indiana.
2: Yeah.
0: And I'll say this. You might be right. I do not prescribe to that theory with Kurt Cignetti. I think that, now, can they have a year where they're down? Sure, it happens. There's only one Ohio State. But I think Cignetti, I think Cignetti's a hell of a football coach, and they're going to be really good more years than they're not, I think, in my opinion. Now, again, when you're portal shopping all the time, Jay, can you drop a stinker?
2: Yeah.
0: Sure you can.
2: Yeah.
0: And that could happen in Indiana at some point. But I think Cignetti's really good. I think
2: he's fantastic.
0: They're going to continue to be competitive in the Big Ten.
2: I'm with you. But last year they did have, a 5-point win against Iowa,
0: mm-hmm.
2: a 3-point win at Penn State, 3-point win against Ohio State.
0: Remember the Penn State game they survived with that great throw and catch.
2: Yeah. So I mean, you can mm-hmm. you lose those three this year, and you're maybe not even in the
0: playoffs. Maybe you're not as good on paper this year as you were last year. Just saying.
2: Jay or Nay coming up.
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4: 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Times are tough. 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
5: 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Allen had 777 receiving yards and 4 touchdowns last season for the Chargers. Colts wide receiver Alec Pierce has yet to practice, but the hope is that he's ready for week one when the Colts host the Ravens. I'm Adam Abdallah.
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1: 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Let's do some Jay

0: All right, welcome back in. 11 minutes in front of 5 o'clock here on a Tuesday afternoon. We were having some fun at the expense of a high school coach in Alabama, but none of that on our Friday night show starting this week.
1: Everyone on our show will be sober.
0: You hear that, Justin?
1: Yeah, Justin.
0: Justin's going to be like, whoa, hey, hey, hey.
1: Whoa, whoa, whoa.
0: Hey, hey. Oh, Justin's awesome. Justin will be here Friday at 7 for the high school football scoreboard show. It's coming up, kids. We're here.
1: It's here. Thing, man.
0: It's here.
1: 7 to 11. Cool thing about it is people who hopefully are sober call in and report on the game.
0: Aren't you going to get enough? That's what Justin's going to get. Hey, I'm from the Birmingham News.
1: Birmingham News.
0: I was at the game. I was on the sideline.
1: I saw stuff.
0: A good team.
1: So good.
0: They can run.
1: So good. Oh, man. So that'll be this Friday. Our boy Justin. Good Justin team. Hall and the cast of thousands.
0: I like their helmet. Good helmet. It's sharp.
1: Match of pants. Oh, jeez.
0: There you go. Guy. All right.
1: That guy. He's our guy.
0: Yeah. Wonder if he knows our lottery guy.
1: He got to be related. How funny would that be?
0: Third cousin.
1: If they were related.
0: Anyway.
1: Oh,
0: all right.
1: So good.
0: I'm ready.
1: So good. Are you ready?
0: I'm ready.
1: Here we go, man. You ever been liquored up and be part of the media, Jay or Nick? No, anyway. All right.
0: Thankfully, nay. I promise.
1: All right, little
0: Jay. Times I might have wanted to, but I never have.
1: All-America team.
0: Yeah.
1: Jay or nay? Trinidad Chambliss should be ahead of Dante Moore as the first team quarterback.
0: That's a great question, and I'm torn because I was surprised, Terry. I thought when I knew it was coming out today, I was like, I wonder how close it'll be. But I kind of thought Trinidad would have the edge. I don't really.

0: He was bad.
1: He wants to prove to NFL people and everybody in Oregon that he can.
0: I mean,
1: he
0: started
1: play a little better.
0: Started bad, and he finally had one nice. But by then,
1: that was it.
0: Didn't
1: though.
0: Really matter.
1: Oh, that thing was done.
0: What was the final of that game?
1: 100 and what the?
0: No, seriously, hang on. I'm gonna look.
1: It was
0: 56-22. 56-22.
1: And it was a beatdown from the get go. Remember the turnover?
0: Yeah.
1: Oh,
0: right away.
1: It was a mess. It was a mess. Absolutely.
0: All right.
1: I'll do one more here. Jay or nay? I'll make this easy. If you were starting a college football team today, you would take Arch Manning over any of these quarterbacks. Jay or nay?
0: Nay. I would. If I'm starting a college football team today, as much as I love our local guy here in Columbia, in Lenora Sellers, I'm taking Trinidad Chambliss.
1: What he did last year was fantastic.
0: I'm taking Trinidad Chambliss.
1: It was just fantastic.
0: Because unlike Dante Moore, as you talked about here, all he did was grow. The art, I mean, it wasn't an art. He just continued upward. And in the playoffs, he was tremendous. He was tremendous in the playoffs. Against Miami and Georgia, he was fantastic, man.
1: Yeah, he was.
0: So, you know.
1: The plays he made in money time and crunch time and pressure.
0: Both those games.
1: Unreal.
0: So if I have my choice today for a team today, I'm picking Trinidad. I am.
1: All right. This is going to be a little
0: different. Because he's proven it. In the biggest moments, he proved it.
1: This is going to be rated too high, rated too low, rated just right.
0: Okay.
1: Number 13, Alabama. In the AP Top 25 poll.
0: Yeah, that's about right.
1: That right?
0: About right.
1: Okay, I'm not going high because you and I are going to pick through that later for the top five teams we think are going to fall.
0: Okay.
1: All right, ready? At number 14 is Southern Cal. Too high, too low, or just right?
0: That's about right. That's about right.
1: All right, I'll give you one. Oh, LSU at 11.
0: They're
1: too
0: loaded,
1: high,
0: man.
1: Too low, just right.
0: Again, about. I actually. They're a little low. I might put LSU above both Oklahoma and Mississippi out of the SEC and into the top 10. LSU's loaded, man. They're loaded.
1: What, over $40 million roster?
0: They're loaded.
1: Better be loaded.
0: Yeah,
1: right?
0: Yeah. You better go win.
1: Like the assistant coach, the defensive coordinator. Who's more, Brady J or Nay, who's more loaded? LSU or the defensive coordinator?
0: I'll go with the Tigers.
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1: Few accidents piling up on the roadways. I-20 westbound at Bush River Road. That's exit 63. Accident, right shoulder is blocked still, 26 westbound at St. Andrews Road. Added a few Longtown Road at Lee Road. Lower Richland Boulevard to Garner's Ferry. Southlake Drive at Platt Springs Road. Two Notch at Brickyard. Two Notch at Sparkleberry. Watling Road at Old Barnwell. And then we have our typical malfunction junction and our usual road construction in the usual spots. Post-game show, Jay and Terry, coming back.
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0: Show coming at you from downtown Columbia alongside Terry Ford. I'm Jay Phillips. We start with Gamecock football. Shane Beamer holding his weekly press conference this afternoon. And obviously, while you don't want it to dominate some of the headlines and storylines, injuries are playing a big part here in the early going, both those that are still healing and those that have just happened. Shane Beamer touching on the hurt guys and what they're looking like so far.
1: Realize the news from our football team is the injuries to Jaden and Jaden last week. Really hurt for both those guys. Jaden Gibson put so much into getting healthy, getting back out on the field. He had a lot of work to do academically that a lot of people would look at the work he had to get done academically and would have said, there's no way he's going to get this done. And not only did he get it done, he graduated from OU in the spring in the process. And then to see the trajectory he was on and then get hurt, it's just heartbreaking. And then with Jaden Sellers, same thing. Had such a solid summer and was having a good preseason. And you hate to see anybody get hurt, but we're here for them, and we'll continue to wrap our arms around those guys and the other guys on our team that are dealing with season-ending injuries that we've already talked about before, and help those guys through the rehab process. In addition to those guys, nothing major that's new to report. Normal bumps and bruises in preseason camp. Nothing that would keep anybody out of game one if we played today. And then Peak and Stewart, I know, are always the hot questions, and they continue to be on track. They each have benchmarks that they're accomplishing each week and checkups that they have with doctors and specialists, and both of them had those last week, and everything was positive and ahead of schedule in some ways. So they're both eager to get back out there and are closer and closer.
0: We'll have more from Coach Beamer coming up in the Gamecock Notebook, including a question about what they're looking to do to attempt to maybe fill that void of Jaden Gibson, who, again, brings a lot of size at 6'5 and well over 200 pounds. Now they really only have one other guy in that role, and that's Nick Harbor. So Shane did give a pretty good insight on how they'll look to.
2: When you think of Nick, you think of speed and taking the top off of defense. You don't really think of Nick consistently high pointing throws.
0: Yeah, the jump ball. Even though he's tall, I agree. I think that Jaden Gibson is more in the mold for Carolina fans of Sidney Rice, Alshon Jeffrey, and those guys.
2: Nick has progressed every year. Maybe that's something that comes more naturally to him this year. It's just when you look at his repertoire, we really haven't seen consistently, first of all, them throwing that pass to him. And two, him making those plays. He's had a couple, but it's never been like, okay, we got the ball at the 4-yard line, third and goal. All right, Nick, go to the corner.
0: Yeah.
2: Let's throw it up there for you, bub.
0: Right.
2: And you might see that. Again, you got a new OC and things of that nature. But yeah, Gibson, like we talked about earlier in the show, guys we talked to from Oklahoma who gave us a heads up on him, when he is on the field healthy, one of his strengths was being able to go get it and high point the ball. So.
0: Well, I think of that, the play that they basically created for Sidney Rice in Knoxville that Coach drew up. Like, why don't we just, throw it to Sidney?
2: Here, let him catch a stupid thing. Why not? What the heck? Sure, yeah.
0: We'll have more from Coach Beamer coming up in just a little bit. Continuing our integrated media headlines of the day. This is interesting. Roger Goodell speaking on the potential of a team outside of the United States.
2: I almost jay-or-nayed this for you. Go ahead.
0: Okay. But it's continuing to expand their international footprint. He told Marcus Kuhn on a podcast, quote, at some point there will be NFL teams outside the USA. I have no doubt that this will happen one day. Now, being a smart aleck for yucks, and look, I don't care if they do or don't, but I said, how about the exotic and mysterious Toronto? Because I do think, here's the thing. The Bills built that new stadium, which, by the way, is getting panned for sight lines. Have you seen this?
2: Yeah, I've read
0: it. Actually, you know what? When they show them, it's like, bro, how'd you not? It's actually, I feel kind of bad for them.
2: Here's the thing.
0: They're going to have to go fixing some stuff.
2: Whenever you do that kind of stuff and these things turn out like this, did anybody have an idea of, has anybody ever been to a game?
0: Yeah, exactly. It's like, this is a brand, and in today's world, when you're building brand new football stadiums and like some palaces
2: out there, They're ridiculous.
0: You know, and you can sight lines should not be a problem.
2: No, that should be like 101.
0: Yeah.
2: Or sight lines.
0: That should not. But anyway, so, I, you know, Toronto, maybe. Yeah. That's international.
2: How about Fuji?
0: That counts. But he said that they're growing their international profile and that maybe an international city would get a Super Bowl. We've talked about that, too. Like, would you have a London Super Bowl?
2: Okay, okay. The thing is,
0: a London Super Bowl would have to kick London time.
2: Yes.
0: After 9 o'clock.
2: Right. And look, here's me. If you do it, you do it. If you don't, you don't. I'm not going to lose any sleep if you want to decide to put a team in Bangladesh. Okay, whatever.
0: I'm going to go out on a limb and say
2: that. You don't think that's going to happen? No, then they're on the list? Yeah. You don't think?
0: Yeah. Shanghai, Beijing,
2: yeah, sure.
0: Tokyo, maybe.
2: Not Bangladesh. You don't think?
0: They don't have a stadium.
2: Qatar? Right.
0: Hey, Qatar will tell you, we will build you.
2: They got dough.
0: Qatar will say, we will build SoFi times three.
2: And the sight lines will be nice.
0: Yeah. And all the air conditioning you need.
2: I look at it this way. Here's my thing with it. How are you going to make it not a logistical nightmare? How are you going to set up this thing? Are you going to have an international conference where they all play each other and then they end up, you know, playing?
0: Well, that's the thing, right? If you're going to do it, you add four, and you put them in London, Berlin, Paris, Madrid, I guess. Yeah. But here's the thing. Madrid doesn't give two you-know-what.
2: No. I mean, look.
0: I don't think Paris does either. No, you're catching on in London a little bit because there's a lot of expats. But Germany with the military.
2: Yeah, but the problem is what you just nailed. As much as we love the NFL here, and we had this conversation last week about the Lakers and NBA teams. The NFL outside of our country isn't what basketball or baseball is, or hockey for that matter. Remember, you look at the four, the NFL has played the least outside of North America.
0: Yeah, absolutely.
2: Because, you know,
0: the European Hockey League is
2: international as hell.
0: It's pretty strong.
2: The NBA, you know, basketball is international. Baseball has got pockets.
0: Yeah.
2: The NFL, the world plays soccer.
0: Yes.
2: Football around the world is...
0: The world plays soccer, the world plays basketball, the world plays golf, the world plays tennis, but the world does not play American football.
2: Right, and it's just the idea that... I understand that you want to grow your business. So if you put teams in... Go for it. I don't care.
0: Put two in London. It's a big city.
2: The point is, logistically, how are you going to pull this off? Not to affect, I don't know, the guys who play the game.
0: Look, put two in London. Excuse me. Two in London, one in Berlin, and one in Munich.
2: Well, they have to be travel partners, maybe. You have to find a way to make the road and home and all this stuff work, not just for the teams in Europe or wherever they're at, but the teams in America who have to go there.
0: Right.
2: And you hear sometimes about players who discuss those trips and then coming back. Some of them, you get whacked out with time. Some people get whacked out with time zones.
0: Yeah.
2: I just think, as much as I understand what the NFL wants to do, and I look, man, grow your business. You've got to sit down before you do this. This could just be Roger Goodell talking. But if you seriously want to do this, right, you've got to figure out the logistics of making this work. Sometimes you got a great thing, man.
0: Yeah.
2: You got the best thing in North America.
0: Yeah, yeah. Easily.
2: Sometimes you overthink the room a little bit.
0: Well, there is a limit.
2: That's my concern.
0: There is a limit. I don't disagree with you at all.
2: Because again, man, we all love the NFL. The NFL is king. You're king. You're king. Do you need to go invade another castle?
0: Well, let's see. That's just it.
2: And that's the thing. You're king here. You're printing.
0: That's what
2: money.
0: These guys do. This isn't a Goodell thing. This is Goodell taking marching orders.
2: Goodell is the mouthpiece for this.
0: Yeah.
2: There are people in the league going, wow. Oh, and I get the, and look, I understand.
0: $1 million a week mouthpiece.
2: Yeah, exactly. Stupid money. Here's the thing. I understand. If you're the NFL, you go like this. Look, man, you're going to tell me that hockey is more popular internationally than us? Seriously? You know we're the NFL, right? Baseball? That boredom is more popular internationally than us? Really?
0: I would. I'd to London, Munich, Berlin, be done with it. And you mentioned logistics. Not kidding here. I'm getting either Emirates or Qatar Airways. One of them,
2: right.
0: And that, I got a shirt sponsor. Emirates sponsors Arsenal, Real Madrid, mm-hmm. PSG, you know, the big boys, right? Like,
2: right.
0: So, like, it's the London whatever with Fly Emirates and the German whatever with, you know, and they're flying across and they it's a hotel on with wings, man.
2: Why not, right?
0: You know? And,
2: why not?
0: And so there's one of your logistical concerns right there.
2: I mean, that's my look.
0: And it's a big jumbo, too, you know?
2: If you can make it work, great. Right? I'm watching no matter what. I don't care, right?
0: But a Super Bowl in Europe is...
2: It's a different animal.
0: You're kicking off, for one thing, again, you're kicking off very late European time. And, I mean, that makes it... Because I like the fact that the Super Bowl kicks... In the 6 o'clock hour Eastern. I like that.
2: 6:20, 6:30,
0: you'd have to you'd have to kick now, and it wouldn't be horrible in the 3 or 4 o'clock hour Eastern time.
2: Yeah, I just
0: And the West Coast is already kicking. So they look, West Coast is used to an afternoon Super Bowl.
2: Sure, they're okay with it.
0: So they'll just say it'll be a lunchtime Super Bowl out west.
2: Down Pacific time. You make it happen.
0: Yeah.
2: You're all right. When I look at this, there's a part of me that goes, man, you got such a great thing here.
0: Well,
2: You own this country like nobody's business.
0: He seems to think it's. I mean, I look, sooner rather than later. I don't think there are any American cities left.
2: Well, that's the problem.
0: To be honest with you, because again, San Antonio, but Jerry ain't gonna let that happen.
2: Not letting that happen.
0: San Diego, you had one, you couldn't do it. Oakland,
2: right.
0: Forget about it.
2: Well,
0: one in Vegas now. Oklahoma City's not big enough.
2: I would say this. And again, Portland, Seattle would stand up about putting a team in Portland.
0: Portland's about to lose the Blazers if they're not careful because that guy's a
2: nutbag.
0: Yeah, I mean, hope the Hurricanes don't lose their team in Raleigh. Same guy.
2: Just because you hoisted a Stanley Cup doesn't make you a good owner.
0: But that's an ugly scene out there.
2: Yeah, it's bad. I mean, I think legitimately San Diego deserves a team again because what the Spanos family did there was a felony.
0: And would they not try to move them back first?
2: No, they won't because again, you're in L.A. Yeah. That makes your franchise value
0: except
2: even
0: that nobody
2: higher.
0: Gives a crap.
2: Nobody cares.
0: They couldn't.
2: Seriously.
0: Remember, they played it like LA Galaxy. They couldn't sell out.
2: I mean, you and I joke about this for the years we've been doing this show. The Chargers play road games every week.
0: Yes, every week. God bless them.
2: But the Spanos family doesn't care because you know what they're doing? They're cha-ching in the cash register.
0: Cashing the check.
2: So to your point, and you're not wrong. Besides San Diego, it's tough to find a legitimate other place.
0: I don't know where.
2: That's going to make sense.
0: I mean, let's face it. I don't mean to be ugly here.
2: Oh, St. Louis.
0: Yeah, but
2: that's it.
0: Maybe. I agree.
2: They got hosed.
0: They
2: got hosed.
0: But are they ready to support a team again? Like, I don't know if they. I mean,
2: they were, and they should have been salty. They were very salty over that, and they should have been because it's one thing to leave when. Really, they could have built you a new stadium. You saw L.A. I get you, but then you decided to take a dump in your house on the way out, which to me was unacceptable.
0: No, I get it.
2: But so those are the only two cities I can think of in America that it would work. St. Louis and San Diego.
0: I mean, look seriously, Jacksonville and Charlotte have teams. I mean, there's just only so many.
2: So if you take those two and you're sitting at 34, then and that's a weird number.
0: Like,
2: so you got to get to 36.
0: Yeah. So one in London and one in Berlin.
2: Yeah. So you might.
0: But see, the reason I say two in London is you create an immediate rivalry. And London loves rivalries.
2: What's Gary saying?
0: I mean, all those teams in London right now hate each other.
2: They
0: hate Chelsea the most, but they all hate each other.
2: Oh, yeah. One of the best things I ever read, and I forgot, was it Sports Illustrated or ESPN, was about all the hate in London with soccer and the hooliganism and all that.
0: Just some of it's bad.
2: Ago. It's bad, man.
0: Yeah.
2: It makes our tailgates look like, you know, trips to church.
0: You want to read about a team? Like, go read about a team called Millwall.
2: Okay.
0: You want that's where like the real hooliganism hit a whole new level, man.
2: Really?
0: Millwall.
2: I have to go
0: they're
2: look
0: in
2: this
0: London.
2: Up now.
0: They're in London. They're one of London's teams. They're not in the Premier League. They're in the Championship. They're in the second division, but they
2: now I'm curious.
0: You want to say like it's a scene, man. not so much anymore, but it's not cuz they're not trying. Braves lost last night 4-2. Back at it tonight in Minnesota. That's our integrated media headlines of the day. A lot more from Shane Beamer, part of the Gamecock Notebook, next.
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1: Team minutes after 5 o'clock on this Tuesday. Welcome back in. Jay Phillips, Terry Ford, post-game show rolling along here. Gamecock Notebook time as I go back and pull up the list. Let's get to, first off, number three. David Kloniger asked this question. Again, Jaden Gibson, Jaden Sellers both injured last week in camp. Gibson, 6'5", and as we were saying just a few minutes ago, kind of a jump ball guy. So David asks, you know, in that role, what do you have behind him now that Jaden Gibson is hurt?
2: I think it helps. I think 6'2 is lengthy and his height. You don't want a bunch of 5'7", 5'8 guys out there, but I think 6'2 is plenty big enough. You know, do you like those big targets that have that size? Yeah, there's no question about it, but you look at overall just, you know, wingspan, length, how fast they run, and we got a lot of guys that can give us the same things that Jaden Gibson was going to be able to give to us.
1: I don't disagree with that. You know, there is, I mean, look, 6'5 is and 6'2 are very different, but he was the only one other than Nick. So, you know, again, Nick becomes something that's already unique, I think, right now, maybe even more so in a different sense for Carolina's football roster right now. But, you know, I still think those kind of guys are important. And I mentioned Brian Edwards, who, you know, wasn't maybe as tall as – I'm trying to think. I think Sidney was about 6'4", Alshon as well. Brian was about 6'3". Mm-hmm. So I get where Shane's coming from, that, you know, a 6'2 guy – they can go up and get – but, you again, going up to get it, that's,
3: well, that's the thing about
1: that's part of it.
3: Height is part of this. But it's like body positioning, being able to catch the ball, high-pointing in the air, being able to win that fight with a DB – height is great, but there's so many other things that go with it, because some guys just aren't natural in that space, because you're typically, it's like basketball, you're going for a rebound, right?
1: Yeah.
3: And there's bodies, and you're bumping, and you're trying to, you know, basically out-muscle someone for the ball at a high point. So it's a lot more than just height. Some tall guys can't do it, and right. Some, like you said, like some 6'2 guys are really good at it. So,
1: well, here's the 6'2 guys, okay? Mm-hmm. Donovan Murth, Jordan Gidron, Malik Clark, DJ Black, and is there another? No, that's it.
3: Yeah.
1: That's it.
3: So you have a few other guys who are 6'2".
1: So, all those guys. Everybody else, Nitro's 6'1".
3: Mm-hmm.
1: But everybody else is 6 feet or shorter. And then now you got your tight ends, but those aren't your jump ball guys.
3: Now, typically, they're very rarely do you get a tight end who's a.
1: You got, like, tall, Jimmy Graham, you got some big tight ends.
3: Jimmy Graham was a jump ball guy because he played basketball in college,
1: right?
3: You know, but it's very rare you get a jump ball guy out of a tight end.
1: Yeah.
3: Yes.
1: I mean, I don't know. I'm looking just from a weight perspective and the ability to maybe be a little faster. Like Caden Ramsey is 6'5", 220, but again, he's listed as a tight end. I don't know. And I'm just throwing that out there. Right. I'm not trying to throw anything on Caden or say, well, there you go, because he's
3: a tall guy.
1: He's not as big. Yeah, right. He's just tall, you know, because most of your tight ends are 250 plus.
3: Oh, yeah. So it is an interesting dynamic. And look, you know, some offenses don't do a lot of jump ball stuff anyway.
1: Right.
3: You know, so how much of that was even going to be a thing?
1: That's a great point. That's a great point. On that note, we discussed this with Chris Clark yesterday, and today Shane was asked about Sequel Patterson and where he is, maybe in that you know, that lineage, if you will, with where Jaden Sellers was going to be and what Mazio Bennett's trying to do. Here's Shane on Sequel, who, again, true freshman who could still technically be in high school, and the progress he's making.
2: Yeah, he's got a, from what I've seen, he's an electric, explosive guy. He's a guy that when the ball is in his hands, he has an ability to, you know, really make you miss, and is extremely explosive. Knew that in high school, knew that watching him play basketball, and then you see that on the football field. So the skill set is absolutely there. The explosiveness is absolutely there. Now for him, it's just learning what to do. And, he wasn't here during spring practice, so it's really his first time with all this stuff. But he's spending a lot of extra time meeting with Mike Furry and learning. But I'm excited about his future here, his ability, and he's a guy that can just continues to get better and has an opportunity to, you know, help us this year if he'll continue on the track that he's on.
4: I think Chris told us yesterday, Terry, that you might not have heard a lot about SQL from the scrimmage. It wouldn't read too much into that, Chris said, if only because, you know, if really first weekend for him in pads in college, mm-hmm. and hard to say, oh, well, you know, forget it. He doesn't have it. You know, I mean, so let some of those things kind of play through, have another scrimmage and see what more is out there.
3: You know, but here's the thing. All right. Let's just take a second. All right. Malik Clark, Lex Cyrus, Jaden Gibson, gone now. Obviously, Jordan Gidron, Donovan Murph, all highly touted in one way, shape, or form coming out of high school. All of them. Donovan Murph should have been in high school last year. Right. We forget that, right?
4: Right.
3: You got those guys. You bring in two guys out of the portal who, in Nitro Tuggle and DJ Black, if they can consistently catch it when you throw it to them, those guys can make plays for you. You've got Nick Harbor with this freakish athletic ability who seems to be getting better every year.
4: Yeah.
3: But bottom line is, somebody's got a pop here. You got Mazio Bennett, who was a freshman, made some plays on a team and almost made the playoffs. It's time for some dudes to be dudes. It's time to develop. It's time to step up. Now, maybe again, you got an offensive coordinator who, last time I checked, runs explosive offense. Right. And maybe this can unlock a couple of these guys who have all this potential. But it's time for people to start stepping this thing up. It really is. That room is loaded with physical ability and talent. It's time for some guys to, let's go. Come on now.
4: I think Shane, and I think he was on with our buddy Jamie Bradford yesterday, and in so many words, and this is me talking now and kind of just paraphrasing some of the things that you hear from Shane, is like you just said, He basically, there's not a lot of separation here. And mm-hmm. it's almost if you, for the players, because we know that coaches often will send messages through these type of interviews and press Absolutely. Conferences to their team. Like you said, I need them to come take it.
3: Mm-hmm. It's
4: there isn't. So somebody go create the separation that I'm looking for.
3: Let's be fair. It's Nick Harbor and everybody
4: and
3: else.
4: Others. Yeah.
3: Now the others have to get this thing going. And you got two spots for the taking here.
4: Because you felt like it was, although you felt like it was Jaden, but even as Chris said, of late here for the competition level, Mazio was coming on. Mm-hmm. So you maybe think now it's Nick, out wide. Mm-hmm. It's Mazio in the slot. Now bring me some depth.
3: Is going to be one of the two transfer portal dudes? Is it going to be Black or Tuggle? Is it going to be one of these prize freshmen from a couple years ago? It's just time.
4: I just want it to be Nitro Tuggle because I just want to say Nitro
3: Tuggle. That name is so cool, isn't it?
4: Yeah. It's just it's a movie name.
3: The minute you're named Nitro, you can't be slow.
4: No, you can't.
3: I mean, the minute you are birthed and your name is Nitro, you will be fast.
4: Sure. So that's good. You want to hit a break and then we'll get some
3: more? Yeah, let's do it
4: just because I don't want to run, because we got the ones I want to get to are a little bit longer. But we'll let you hear from Shane on what he thinks of how Lenora Sellers is coming along and a little bit of the kicking game competition, because that's a real one too.
3: Look, that's, we know we always kind of tap that one off to the side, but that matters.
4: So drive around the SEC. We'll include some more from Shane Beamer as you listen to the postgame show.
0: Wow, what a play! The Game Network, Columbia, Charleston, Florence, and Myrtle Beach. 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And that's it. Again, #250 with the keywords, the game.
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0: accidents. Watling Road at Old Barnwell, still cleaning that one up. Also still trying to get things taken care of. Two different accidents. Two Notch at Brickyard and Two Notch at Sparkleberry. We now have another Two Notch now. That's at South Lake Drive. Also South Lake Drive, another accident at Pabst Drive. And then South Lake Drive, a third. This one at Highway 602 and Platte Springs Road. Come back, give you a drive around the SEC. 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
3: It is drive around the SEC time. Welcome back in. We'll continue our focus on Carolina football in just a second. Shane Beamer with his weekly press conference. A lot of good stuff in here, including some thoughts on Lenoris Sellers, some of the guys behind Lenoris, and again, the kicking battle, so that's coming up. Real quick here, we mentioned this a little bit earlier, but Texas offensive lineman Trevor Goosby, one of the best in the country, did have an injury yesterday, and we have now learned more out of Austin. They are calling it a bone bruise in his left knee. And a timetable for his return to practice is unknown, but reports from Austin Terry Ford say that timetable should emerge in the upcoming days. Wow, it sounds like it's rising from the deep or something.
0: I'm telling you, like they're going to do the smoke out of the Vatican or something about his injury.
3: But the, let's see, Pete Thamel says the injury diagnosis eliminates any of the worst case scenarios tied to potential structural damage for Goosby. But I mean, look, he's a big young man. Yeah, you know, he is 6'7", 325. So stress on that knee.
0: He's a big one.
3: But they listen. You get him ready by Ohio State, and you feel good, right?
0: Oh, absolutely.
3: But you need to win that Ohio State game. It's in your gym or in your building.
0: Uh-huh.
3: I don't want to say gym for basketball.
0: There you go.
3: For football, but it's for basketball. But anyway.
0: It'd be fun if it was in their gym, wouldn't it?
3: They have Texas State to open, so they'll win that one. And then you got the Buckeyes in week two.
0: Look, again, like you said, that's in your barn. They got you in Columbus last year. And this is not a stretch. You have a better roster. Defensively, they're replacing a bunch of guys. You have, I think, a more experienced defense. You got Simmons coming off the edge, the kid from Pitt at linebacker. Your secondary is tight. And Ohio State, they got a few. Look, they're all 10 stars or transfer portal heroes. But Ohio State is replacing pieces that you're not replacing.
3: That's fair.
0: You have a better roster, and it's at your house.
3: That's fair.
0: You have about you potential. Look, Julian.
3: I mean, you say better roster. I don't disagree, but I want to be careful with better roster of like, oh man, you know, because it's Ohio State.
0: Yeah, it is. But I just think Texas is their roster. Not only is really good, but I think they have less question marks on defense in Ohio State.
3: That's fair.
0: And offensively, look, you don't have Jeremiah Smith, who should be in the NFL. Probably should have been in the NFL out of high school, but you have a deep receiving room. Your offensive line is improved. You went out and got two ridiculous backs out of the portal. Cam Caldwell out of the Coleman, rather, from Auburn, who was the number one get at wide receiver. You're loaded, man, and that game's at your house.
3: Yeah.
0: You should win that game.
3: So, but you need him back, and he's...
0: And look at Texas's schedule after that game, by the way.
3: Let's see.
0: They got a tough schedule, man. They finally remember how easy that cupcake thing was a couple years ago. We were talking about them in the SEC.
3: Yeah,
0: or whatever.
3: They have San Antonio after that, then at Tennessee, Red River game in Dallas, host Florida, a little payback in that one coming. Mm-hmm. Host Mississippi State, at Missouri, at LSU, host Arkansas, at A&M.
0: Got some landmines in there, Jay.
3: That's brutal to do that to them in November, man. Like,
0: yep.
3: Welcome to the SEC.
0: It's a thing, man. That's what I'm saying. Win that game at home, you know, you pocket a really important skin moving forward.
3: Yeah.
0: And by the way, get Ohio State early. Because once these guys get it together on defense,
3: yeah,
0: they might be a bear come November, if you know what I'm saying, because they got a ton of talent on offense.
3: That game at Tennessee just feels tricky.
0: Oh, yeah, that's what I'm saying. They're a big question mark because of quarterback, and they got to get their defense back right. But
3: hosting,
0: Tennessee could be tricky.
3: Hosting Mississippi is nice.
0: Mm-hmm.
3: But I got to be honest, Terry Ford, going, and I'm not going to try to compare them directly, but going to Missouri and LSU in back-to-back weeks is a big ask, man.
0: Yeah.
3: That's not easy.
0: No, they're...
3: You go to Missouri first, but, I mean...
0: Mm-hmm. Like I said.
3: I'm just curious. Like, Texas schedule is going to be favored by... I'm just looking at computer, y'all, so don't read too much into it. Oh, my. I thought it would be more towards Missouri than this. I didn't think Missouri would be favored. The computer says 82% Texas.
0: 82%?
3: 82% Texas.
0: Are you serious? Wow.
3: Meanwhile, the computer says Texas at LSU, 64% Texas.
0: 64%?
3: In Baton Rouge.
0: Yeah.
3: That's interesting.
0: You know, the computers always love Texas. They love Florida.
3: Well, you know what they love? They're going from what you're saying. They love the roster.
0: They love the roster. They project from the roster. Absolutely.
3: So.
0: And remember, Florida for years, those computers.
3: The roster.
0: No matter what, they love Florida.
3: Which is kind of surprising me about this game because LSU's got a loaded roster. But to your point, there's a lot of people who agree with you.
0: I mean.
3: That Texas, pound for pound, may have the best roster, but. The questions about utilizing said roster remain.
0: And I'll say this really quick, and then we're going to move on to get some Shane. Look, I have an eyeball on the one thing about Texas, and maybe because they have so much talent, it doesn't matter. You replaced a good defensive coordinator.
3: Yeah.
0: With Will Muschamp, and I'm not saying it because he was here. Will Muschamp, his resume as a DC is... Some good years, some not so good years. Some good years, some not so good years. Pete Kwiatkowski did a nice job there as defensive coordinator. Last year, Texas's problem was not on defense.
3: Agreed.
0: So let's see how all that goes. It might not matter, Jay, because when you got a lot of dudes.
3: Yeah, just, I mean, really yeah, I got matter. More dudes than you. That's college football.
0: But anyway, just saying.
3: Let's wrap up the drive around with some more from Coach Beamer. Cut number 8, please, sir, on today's list. And again, thank you to Tyler Head for carving this up for us ahead of the show. Here's Shane answering a question about what he's seeing from Lenora Sellers and his leadership.
4: No, I think you want them to be who they are and don't change and act a certain way because you feel like you have to. My conversations with him were just more, look, man, like, when you come back in 26, you're the leader on this offense, and whatever your leadership style is, I'm not trying to make you into somebody that you're not, but at the same time, all eyes are on you, and you're the guy that when the bullets are flying, you need to be that guy. Everybody looks at you and sees the confidence and the poise, but you can also in your own way need to be able to rally the troops too, if that makes sense. And I'm not saying that he didn't last year, but he's no longer the young redshirt freshman quarterback surrounded by Boogie and Tonka and D Knight and Debo and Vershawn Lee and all those guys. Like, you're the guy that they were in 2024. Those were really my conversations with him, but I didn't have any worries about him being able to do that. I see that right now. I see him being very vocal out there, challenging receivers, talking to people, leading, yelling at me if I blow the whistle because I think he would have been sacked and he disagreed with it, whatever it might be. I think he's in a good place right now, just, you know, mentally, confidence-wise, having fun out there and enjoying competing.
3: That is the sign of confidence. If you can holler at the coach, that's good.
0: See, I wasn't down.
3: Yeah.
0: That dude couldn't tackle me.
3: Yeah, see, and you know what? I can appreciate that. I like that. I like to hear that, and I imagine Shane does too, to a large degree. Like, come on, man. They weren't going to get me on that one.
0: I ain't getting me. Come on, man.
3: Because then that's going to be some feather in the cap of a defender, right?
0: Right.
3: I think it's interesting to, you know, from Shane's point of view, especially going back a couple of years ago, to hear all of those names that he mentioned. And there again, just ties into the theme of the offseason of the lack of that in 2025.
0: Yeah.
3: And you can't point to that solely, but
0: But it was a thing.
3: But it was. Yeah, it, you know, thing. Again, to how much it matters may depend, you know, on the situation, but it was a thing. And, you know, again, to borrow from my our Deuce Staley pot of gumbo, I don't know. That was a big part of the pot of gumbo.
0: Well, I tell you what, it was such a big part. Shane Beamer brought it up to us in December.
3: Yeah.
0: And it was, and we remember we said, we asked the question and he expounded on it saying, yeah. And he even said, you know, as early in the year, you know, starting to kind of get some concern about it. Because again, he thought some of the guys he brought in from the portal would be leaders. But when you're not playing well on the field, it's tough to be a leader.
3: Yeah, I agree.
0: And some of your youngins, they just weren't ready.
3: One more before we hit the break. Kicking battle is ongoing and quite tense. Here's Shane with more on that.
0: Which one was that one again?
3: Five.
0: Okay.
4: I have no concerns about the kicker position, first of all. We've got a really competitive battle going on right now with Malik, Upton, and Max. And those are the only three competing, and those are the only three that will continue to compete. We've all three of them are quality kickers. They've all three, you know, they've been fairly consistent. And I would just say that no one has really separated themselves yet. I wish they would. I mean, not just the kicker position, but a lot of positions. That's what we talked about in our team meeting this morning, Jack, was we got a lot of competitive battles going on. Who's going to be the starter? Who's going to be the backup? And somebody's got to go take this thing at some point. Like, the clock's ticking. And we got – I love the competition, but it's time. And we challenge the kickers that it's time to really separate themselves, and somebody needs to go take this thing and slam the door. And if it happens this week, great. But if not, that's not, as I think I told you guys last week, there's no rush, you know, to name a starting kicker. We'll continue to compete and continue to put those guys in as many pressure situations as we can, which we did again today. And we're just looking at the guys that just continue to step up consistently, but got no concerns there. We got three quality kickers and they're all three of them are having good camps.
3: You feel like that's one that they could technically continue into the start of the regular season.
0: Possibly.
3: Before conference play begins.
0: You get in those two games in the beginning of the year, maybe you can shake it out.
3: Yeah.
0: It's different. Remember a couple years ago, no, you weren't there. I don't know if you were at the affiliate luncheon a couple years ago and Shane was asked about the kickers. He was just like...
3: The one when Dave had that big plate of food? Oh, wait, no, sorry, that was another one.
0: That was another one. When Dave will... Yeah, anyway. Dave and a plate
3: Hold that thought.
0: Anyway, and Shane was basically like, it's kind of not going the way we were hoping. And you didn't get that vibe from there. He's like, look, we got guys we're confident in that can kick. Somebody's just got to take this thing and run with it. It feels a little different than a couple years ago when it was like you're replacing a guy who is kicking 50-some yarders and you lost him to Notre Dame and you're just like, well, we didn't want to lose him, but they threw some money at him. And really, your kicking hasn't been good since he left.
3: No.
0: Let's just be honest. Since old Mitch took off, the kicking hasn't been the same.
3: It hadn't.
0: And you'd love to have one of these guys grab this job and become, you know, where when he trots on the field, you go like, yes, that's three.
3: Yeah. Feel good about
0: that's
3: it.
0: That's where you want to get.
3: That's the drive around the SEC on this Tuesday. Jay versus the Internet next.
1: Wow, what a play. 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
5: 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Well, we got you. 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Times are tough, and we're here just trying to help you get folks in the door of your business.
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6: 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During an interview yesterday, Roger Goodell said that at some point there will be an NFL team outside of the U.S., going as far as to say that he has no doubt this will happen one day. The NFL is already playing 9 international games this season, including Australia opening week. 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
3: All right, welcome back in. Final few minutes of the Postgame Show here on this Tuesday. One more reminder that our golf classic, the summer golf classic, we got a bunch of them.
0: Oh, yeah. Spring, summer.
3: Yeah. It's coming up next week, next Friday, 28th, 9:30 shotgun start. Lexington County Gamecock Club is co-hosting with us. They'll be making onion sausage, the whole club. In fact, I think that's just, instead of paying dues this year.
0: They're just making onion sausage?
3: That's it. So that's nice, man.
0: That onion sausage.
3: Nah, that's probably not quite what it is. Lunch from Little Pigs after the round is done. Golf Gun is back. Proceeds going to Camp Discovery. You could win a car. It's Terry's car. It's a little beat up.
0: Yeah, it's like 250,000 miles on it. No AC. It's got an 8-track tape player in it.
3: But you can win it.
0: You can win that, baby.
3: It's still a car.
0: You win that, baby. It starts.
3: No, you can win a car from Pound Automotive.
0: Mm-hmm. Pound Automotive.
3: I don't.
0: Hole in one.
3: I'm not sure if they've told us what vehicle it'll be yet.
0: Not yet. Hole in one hole, though. It'll be cool. And we have a Vegas hole.
3: Can you do me a favor and get some more detail on exactly what that means?
0: I'll work on that. Get you a little heads up on that.
3: I would like to know what that means.
0: Mm-hmm.
3: I'm sure it's fun.
0: Absolutely.
3: I've been to Vegas. Vegas is fun.
0: A little roulette wheel in the hole. Spin that baby.
3: You spin it if you hit it in there. 17. If you hit it in the... Man, if you could do that.
0: That.
3: I'm going to want more than a car. That's right, my man.
0: No doubt, right? It's like, wait a minute.
3: Yeah.
0: Hold on.
3: Or a really, really, really nice car.
0: Yes. Very nice.
3: Just saying.
0: Like your Sequoia.
3: Like my Sequoia, my 20-year-old Sequoia. She's up to 283, man.
0: Hey, she looked all right there the other day. I saw
3: got the brakes worked on the other day. Got a little tune-up.
0: Well, it's all right. She's for a 20-year-old car with about 750,000 miles.
3: But I'm getting it to 300. I'm doing it. I'm getting it to 300.
0: You know, I had a little Krylon spray paint.
3: The thing is, it drives great. It's got a big old Toyota V8 in it. It drives great.
0: I bet.
3: It doesn't look good anymore. it's been through some battles.
0: It's been through some kids.
3: Anyway, absolutely. There you go. Call Charwood at 755-2000. You can't win my car or Terry's, but you could win something and some Gamecock football tickets up for grabs, all kinds of fun
0: stuff. You get season tickets, man. So, good times. A lot of cool stuff.
3: All right, let's do it. Braves lost last night. But
0: yeah, that's all right.
3: Long
0: they got
3: rain
0: the
3: delay.
0: Molly going tonight.
3: Well, he's pitched well, actually.
0: 12 innings, only one earned run.
3: Yeah, he's pitched well.
0: Pitched very well. The Twins will counter with the great Zebby Matthews.
3: As long as they're not sending Jack Morris out there.
0: Okay. Yeah. Followed by Burt Blylevin.
3: Yeah. Frank Viola.
0: Zebby, kind of a mixed bag here lately. Well, no, I'll be honest with you. Zebby's had some struggles his last three starts. He gave me 15 innings.

0: I'll be honest with you, Zevy's had some struggles his last three starts. He gave me 15 innings pitched in his last three starts and has given up 10 earned runs in those three starts.
1: I'll take the Braves, Terry. I'm going to go out on a limb.
0: I am stunned.
1: I'll take the Braves.
0: Now, again, Zevy is at home. Two of those three starts were on the road.
1: Yeah.
0: But it doesn't matter. You're taking the Braves, which is stunning to me.
1: Yeah.
0: I'll say this about Zevy at home, an ERA of 3.35. On the road, by the way, 7.13. That's slow pitch softball stuff right there, sir.
1: I'm a little worried. The Braves are down. You know, once again, it's a 6.5 game lead all of a sudden. I like that 9.5 the other day.
0: There you go again. You're getting all wonky.
1: Well, because the Phillies have won four in a row.
0: Yeah, it's okay. It's a long season.
1: I know, but you say that, but now it's starting to be a shorter season.
0: Yeah. Braves are in fine position.
1: All right.
0: You know, you go win tonight. You've been around Kloniker, too.
1: Go win tonight.
0: You know, you get all weird.
1: I like the 1 week cushion, man.
0: You got a nice one.
1: It's basically a 1 week.
0: You're all right.
1: I agree.
0: You'll be okay.
1: I agree. All right. Braves.
0: So you going to take the Braves?
1: I take the Braves.
0: Sure about that?
1: Yes.
0: By the way, really quick.
1: Yes.
0: The American League's a mess.
1: It is.
0: My Orioles, the other day, despite being under 500, would have been the last wild card team in the American League.
1: That is kind of crazy.
0: The whole thing is insane.
1: Yeah.
0: So point being is the Braves... The National League, obviously, Dodgers and Brewers have been looked at. The Braves early went on that heater, right?
1: Right.
0: But since then, it's been a lot of talk about the Dodgers and the Brewers. The Braves have been kind of under a radar a little bit.
1: L.A. hit their skid last
0: year. They've been on one.
1: Yeah, they've been on one.
0: So, look, short series in the National League, Braves can get a little healthier.
1: I'd like the Braves' chances.
0: Too bad you can't put the Braves in the American League.
1: Then I wouldn't see the Mets as much. I like beating the Mets.
0: How about the Mets threw out 50 base runners at home plate last night?
1: See y'all tomorrow.
0: Have a good one. Thanks for listening. Thanks for watching.
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2: Here, a few accidents still. 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Rough afternoon on Two Notch. River Chase Way at Quarterly Mill Road, Percival Road at I-77, Fort Jackson Boulevard near I-77. 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
4: 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Scott Hamilton here for the next hour to put a capstone on this Tuesday. A Tuesday that's only 12 days away from the start of the college football season, 18 days away from South Carolina's season opener against Kent State on September 5th. Over at Williams-Brice Stadium. And you know it's almost football season when the preseason poll, the AP, Associated Press preseason poll comes out. It dropped yesterday. Ohio State, Oregon, Georgia, Notre Dame, 1 through 4. Big brands in big positions. Who didn't make it? Clemson didn't make it. Clemson getting an others receiving votes designation. Technically number 26, just on the cusp. It's the first time that Clemson has been unranked in the preseason since 2011. Chris Carter of the Pittsburgh Post-Gazette had the Tigers 15th. South Carolina, also a, quote, others receiving votes, would be tied for 31st with Navy if it continued ranking them beyond 25. Greg Luca of the San Antonio Express News had the Gamecocks 20th, ESPN's Reese Davis 23rd, and Dave Paschall at the Chattanooga Times Free Press 25th. What are my takeaways? First of all, full disclosure, I am one of the 69 people that vote on the Associated Press Top 25. We submit our ballots each and every week during the football season. We don't get paid, but we do it because, well, we love college football and because the AP poll is a big thing, or at least it is a big thing until the college football playoff rankings come out in October. Then it kind of just evaporates and goes away from meaning. Everything is the ranking for the playoff because the playoff is the end all be all. But right now it's a big deal. You look at the rankings, you look at the schedule. Oh, it's number 24 versus number 12. It's a big game. Why? Because it's got that number next to it. And that number next to it is chosen by people such as myself. It's a big responsibility, one I take very seriously and have for about 14 years now. Some people are new to it. Some people have never done it before because voters, electors, however you want to describe them, come in and out. Some stick around a long time like myself. Others come for a brief period, decide it's too much, and then they move on. We've got one of the newbies joining us later in the program. Actually, a familiar name in the Carolinas. She worked at the state newspaper for a while. She was at the Raleigh News and Observer. Madison Rissick. She's now with the Cedar Rapids Gazette in Cedar Rapids, Iowa, covering the Iowa Hawkeyes. And it's her first year as an AP Top 25 voter. She's going to join us about 10 minutes or so on the AAA Heating and Air phone line. I want to go over her ballot. How did she approach her first ever preseason Top 25 ballot? Did she get the job? And then get her take on some teams that she thinks could maybe overachieve, some teams that could underwhelm, perhaps a couple that should have been ranked. It's going to be fascinating to get into her modus operandi, how she went about her business, especially year one. It's a lot different than when I was first an AP voter. Back in the dark ages, which actually wasn't that long ago, you could look at who was coming back, who was gone, who was coming in recruiting-wise, and then you could juxtapose that against each team on the schedule and figure out how good you were. Can't do that now. Can't. Unlimited free agency. The transfer portal has pretty much blown up the usual way of figuring out who can do what. And it's such a crapshoot. Just because you have the number one portal class doesn't mean that you're getting this quick influx of talent, because the talent might not be fully realized if the culture doesn't fit, if the system doesn't fit. Trust me, that's a thing. It's a real concern. And only the best of the best are able to find talent, and more importantly, find talent that adheres to the way that coach, that school, that program operates. Kurt Cignetti, for all his foibles and bravado, he's cracked the code so far. 2-for-2 at Indiana. Took the Hoosiers to the college football playoff first season, then won the whole darn thing. And speaking of Indiana, I have them 6th on my ballot. Should they be higher? Some people have them 5th. They ended up 6th in the poll. That's the defending national champion, and I know last year's team isn't this year's team, but they should be pretty good again. A lot of people coming back. Had a big haul at quarterback, Josh Hoover, Texas Christian. Can Cignetti get him to tighten a few things up, maybe be a little more secure with the football? If so, Indiana could compete again for a national title. Definitely has the soft schedule for it. Should they be ranked higher? Or is it hard for people to still wrap their minds around the fact that Indiana football isn't Indiana football that we've always known? That the brand we see isn't the brand it's always been with regards to football? That they are legit? I think that might be part of it. Don't forget, Indiana last year began the preseason at number 20, won the whole darn thing. This after making the college football playoff the year prior. Could that be the case again? Number 6 too low? That'll be one of the questions we have of Madison Rissick when she joins us later in the program. Here's another takeaway. No SEC team's got a first-place vote. None. Not one. There is not one team in the Southeastern Conference that the electorate of the Associated Press Top 25 could feel is the best team in America. Not one. There were 7 voters who had Georgia at number 2. And indeed, Georgia is a highly ranked team, number 3 in the country. And there were 10 that had Texas number 2, Texas number 5. Other than that, that's as close as the SEC got to having a number 1 team, that first place vote at the very least. It's an interesting dynamic to say that. But here's my biggest takeaway, the one that impacts college football more broadly. No team from the group of 6 made the preseason top 25. Not one. 9 teams from the Southeastern Conference, 8 teams from the Big Ten. That appropriately also reflects my ballot, with the rest of the Power 4 and Notre Dame filling out the slots that were empty. But not one group of 6 team. The closest thing they have, they being the AP Top 25, to a group of 6 team making the preseason rankings, Houston. Houston coming in at number 23, now in its 3rd season in the Big 12. Other than that, nope. No group of 6. So that tells me that we have finally crossed the Rubicon, the line of demarcation, with regards to the group of 6 becoming merely a developmental level for the rest of the FBS. That's where we are. And we knew it was coming. We knew it was an inevitability, given the dynamics and the economics of college football. By the way, we're going to discuss economics of college football with Mike Shadron, author of Agent Confidential, in the bottom of the hour. But we knew this was an inevitability, that the Power 5 would go down, Power 4 would go down and stock its roster with group of 6 players, fill gaps with those guys. Guys who had been at, let's arbitrarily say, in Appalachian State for a couple of years, had developed physically, mentally, socially, emotionally, however way you can develop, go down. Hey, we need an outside linebacker. There's a good one at App State. Let's go take a look at him. Okay, he's played 2 years in the Sun Belt. Here are his numbers. Here's what it's going to cost. Okay, let's go get him. That's usually how it works. And what happens at the group of 6? Well, they've got to bring in another group of high school kids or transfers coming down, develop them, and then see them off again. That's the way it is now going forward. I'm just wondering if we ever get to the point, and we kind of are to that point, where we have actual feeder systems for the Power 4, where we have relationships between schools in the, let's say, Southeastern Conference and schools in the Sun Belt that serve as the minor leagues. Players go up and down depending on how they're playing, how they're developing, what's needed. If you follow the charts, if you follow the money, for lack of a better word, really, of guys entering the portal and transferring, you'll kind of see it already. You'll see some familiar patterns, if not school to school, but coach to coach. Well, this coach coached with this guy who's the head coach at this G6 school, and they talk, and he really likes this guy, and there you go. The only problem is that coach at the G6 school isn't really getting anything in return, other than perhaps future considerations for a better gig. This preseason top 25 poll clearly illustrates that dynamic, that it is now a developmental level. Good, bad, whatever, it is what it is. And it's just a matter of time, also in my humble opinion, that obligatory playoff spot the G6 has been getting, yeah, it's going to go away. It's not going to be around. I don't see a world where they continue to indulge it. I don't. Too much money tied to it. Playoff, big bucks. Just don't see it happening. Especially as the talent continues to go upward instead of staying static, remaining in place. Just something to think about. And one of the things that we'll throw at Madison Rissak when she joins us on the AAA Heating and Air phone line on the other side. 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
4: AP preseason poll is out. Not really a lot of shockers other than the fact that no team from the Southeastern Conference received a first place vote. Seven voters did have Georgia at number two. 10 voters at Texas at number two as well. Here's my biggest takeaway, though, and I mentioned it earlier in the program. Not one group of six team made the AP top team, preseason top 25. We have crossed the Rubicon. The G6 is now officially a developmental level. Make of that what you will. But here's another take I have. The AP poll means a lot, but in the end, it absolutely doesn't mean anything. Once the college football playoff rankings come out, the AP bowl goes the way of the dodo bird, and people forget about it. But still, we do it each and every week, and it's a big responsibility because you will have people scold you, yell at you, curse you, belittle you, threaten your mom, you name it. I've had it done over the years. This is my 14th year. And my guest, this is her first go around. I'm going to try to toughen her up. I'm going to try to see if she has the thick skin necessary to be an AP pollster. There are only 69 of us this year. Madison Rissick, is that pronouncing your name correctly, by the way?
21: Yes. Yes, it is. Absolutely. I'm
4: really good at that. She's now going into her second year at the Cedar Rapids Gazette covering the University of Iowa. And we're here in SEC land. But A, I want to get your perspective now that you are an official AP voter. Welcome to the body, to the contingent.
21: Thank you.
4: And B, I think your perspective as somebody who's a purveyor of the Big Ten will be much appreciated in this part of the country. So I'm thankful for your time. First of all, tell me this. How long did it take you to put together your preseason top 25?
21: Oh, goodness. When I actually sat down to do the poll, probably an hour or so, honestly. But that didn't include probably the 3-4 days that I had spent trying to like make sense of everything, try and figure out, because I didn't want to rely too much on like summer power rankings. I didn't want to rely too much on like the coaches poll. I did use the coaches poll as a little bit of a guide because I think coaches have a better sense of their opponents and the greater, like a little bit more of what they see maybe than what we're seeing right now as media, when I say we in that sense. But I would say when it actually came down to sitting down, filing the ballot, sending it off, about an hour. But in total, when it came to like the research and everything, that probably maybe 8 hours over the span of like 5-6 days. Truly, like I really tried to take my time and give like I probably went a little overkill on it, if I'm being completely honest. And I'm hoping that it won't take me 8 hours every week, especially once the season starts. No. But I think it's just there's so many questions with preseason. I've done other like very minute like student polls, things like that. I've said it every year. The preseason one is the hardest one.
4: It is the hardest.
21: You only know what you know. Like, that's it. That's all we got to go off of.
4: Well, and we don't know a whole heck of a lot. It's not like in years past where we would, in years past, you could see who was left, who was gone, who was coming back, and then juxtapose that to the schedule and get a good sense of how good the team was. Look at the recruiting rankings and move forward. But now it's just such a crapshoot because even if you get the number one transfer class, that's not going to be an immediate slam dunk. There's that thing called culture and chemistry. Those are real things. Mm-hmm. We've seen it bottom out at Florida State because the transfer portal hasn't always hit there. Hit there that one year, but it hasn't really hit since. I am going to give you a piece of advice, though.
21: Go for it.
4: The coaches poll. First of all, there ain't no coach filling that out.
21: Yeah, this is a true statement. This is fair.
4: I had, and I've told this story many times, told it earlier in the program, I had a Power Four coach admit to me that his daughter fills it out. His teenage daughter fills out his ballot. But here's the thing. We would compare each and every week our ballots. She knew ball. I was so impressed.
21: Yeah.
4: She now works for a multi, like, gigantic media company. I'll not divulge which, but she was impressive. But what you are seeing, I think, Madison, are the general managers. Perhaps that's who if I were a coach, I would have the general manager fill out my ballot because they know the rosters. They know who's going where, what kind of dude this guy is, what kind of dude that guy is. That would be it. And my last piece of advice, because you've got to figure out your own journey. Sunday morning, get up, just look at your old ballot, see who won, who lost. Try to watch as much as you can, obviously, but you're going to be absorbing a lot of Big Ten in your time. And then just go with it from there and feel confident that what you've done is the best that you can do.
21: Mm-hmm. No, it's helpful because I think the hardest part is, and this is something that is not specific to me, this is something that every other beat writer, especially when you're covering one individual team, like we're so fixated on the one game that we have to cover, our primary role in this job. And that is definitely my biggest concern is like, okay, Iowa plays it. You know, Iowa's got a West Coast game on a Friday night. That means that I get all of my Saturday on my flight back to like pay attention. Every other week, however, I'm going to have to figure out, like, we're going to be having, like, I usually do my laptop and an iPad and I got my phone during games. Because I like to keep tracks. And I'm like, I'm going to have to like quad screen all of my devices just to keep up. Like,
4: such a millennial. Or are you Gen Z, I guess?
21: I'm on the border. I'm 2001, so you guys can make your decision. I like to say I'm right on the border.
4: You're a millennial. a millennial. A beat writer, people don't understand. It's almost like the coach's conundrum because you're isolated on one team and you're looking at the opponents and you get really well versed in that. But it's tough for you, though, to branch out and say, okay, well, I need to see how Tennessee did this week because I'm wondering if I – and you're obligated, though, as being a voter to take the time. You have to make sure. And that's kind of my message and kind of one of the big reasons I wanted to bring you on. It's an enormous privilege to get the top 25 poll vote, man. It's so historic. And for a long time, it was the end-all, be-all. The national champion was the AP champ. I mean, yeah, we had UPI and all that. Then we got the BCS and so forth. But there was still a lot of gravitas with it. It's a lot of work. We don't get paid extra. Yeah. We don't get paid extra. You still got your day job you have to do. Mm-hmm. But for you to take on this responsibility, I'm just impressed, especially somebody such as yourself who's still beginning her. You're just now beginning your journey and you've already hit, you know, stretched a single into a double by getting this. I'm very proud of you.
21: Thank you. I appreciate it. No, I was very excited. My mom does not understand a ton about sports. It's kind of entertaining. I'll tell her about my job and she'll joke, like, if I start talking X's and O's of football, she's like, I'm tuning out. But when I told her, I was like, you know, they reached out, you know, they had me fill out the last 2 weeks after my coworker retired. They asked me if I wanted to go ahead and do it for the full season. She was like, wait, the AP poll? Like, I was like, my mom does not know anything about, like, let's make this, like, she knows bare bones, very, very bare bones. Like, my coworkers give her stuff to tell me to, like, engage in conversation about sports. That's the level we're talking here. But she knows what the AP poll is. So it was really exciting for me to, like, get to have this opportunity because of the fact that you don't need to be the massive world's biggest college football fan to understand the gravity of it. And it's something that, you know, I'm excited. I'm nervous. And I think that both of them are valid emotions to feel, especially going into a second season as a full-time beat reporter. Like, this is I didn't expect this. And it's pretty cool to be able to go on College Poll Tracker and see my name and get to fill out the ballot. I don't know. There's still a part of it that's just like, this is cool. Like, I'm enjoying the fact that it's still cool and fun for me right now.
4: We're joined by Madison Rissick, Cedar Rapids Gazette out in Iowa. You can follow her on X/Twitter at Sporting Mads. Madison, we've got a few minutes left. We've got to go over your actual ballot.
21: Go for okay? it.
4: And you know what? And I gave you props before we came on the air. You have what I would call a pretty clean ballot. I mean, it ends up aligning very closely with the actual AP poll. And that's kind of what you want to go for each and every week. You don't have really any extreme picks or anything such as that. But let me ask you this. Was there one particular pick, one selection on here, either the inclusion of a team or the omission of a team or having a team ranked maybe in a particular spot that gave you heartburn afterward and you really maybe had voters' remorse after pressing the send button?
21: You know, I think the one that I'm kind of, I went back and forth on it for a while. And honestly, I think if I were to do it, if I were to resubmit this poll, I would switch it. I feel like I should have ranked Louisville. I was going back and forth between them and Florida, for a little while. I ended up going with Florida just because more than anything else, I think Florida has a little bit more of an interesting schedule, just having a new head coach this year and John Summerall bringing Tulane into the college football playoff. They got that opportunity there too now. And I don't know. I feel like this is a year for Florida to have a fresh start, but I think I'm looking at it now. I probably would have swung that 25th spot to Louisville, but I had a really hard time with the middle, I think maybe like 15 to 20 and then 23 to 25. I was big time struggling to place them for a little while.
4: Okay. Well, a couple of things. Louisville, by the way, ended up being 24th in the poll. I think I have them number 22. I'm very high on their running backs, Isaac Brown and Kaywon Brown. I think they're fantastic. But a piece of advice, and again, I'm just an old guy passing on the wisdom I've accrued over the years. Do not worry about the schedule. The schedule is immaterial in this. You're trying to figure out who you think is a better team. The schedule, because if we're going by schedule, my God, Indiana, Notre Dame, you know, we really don't want to look at the schedule about that. But as far as Florida, and you were talking about an interesting schedule, I did not have Florida ranked, but I don't fault you for it because I think there's innately a bump when you make a coaching change the way they make a coaching change. When
21: Absolutely.
4: You go from a guy like Billy Napier, who, God love his soul, everybody loves Billy Napier. He's very chill. His heartbeat, man, is like, you really got to reach for it to find it. But then you get a guy who is just like monster energy in his veins, in John Summerall, and that's what that fan base needs. And I think that in and of itself might get Florida two more wins this year. I'm not kidding. I think that's
21: I don't disagree. I don't disagree. I think his personality and the ability to go in and change that culture is huge.
4: I love it. Okay, I'm with you on number 25. The middle, again, I think you nailed it. And I think that's a testament to the depth in college football we have right now. We're in an age of parity like we've maybe never seen in the history of the sport. That's not hyperbole. I think things have evened out more than ever before. Was there, and again, you're familiar with the Big Ten more than any other conference. Big Ten placed, I believe, 8 in the preseason top 25. I had 8 on my ballot. was there a Big Ten team that maybe gave you some consternation? You felt maybe wasn't ranked high enough, maybe was too – Indiana. Indiana's one. Mm-hmm. Indiana's sixth. I had them sixth. I'm looking on your ballot now. I believe you also had them at number six. No. You had them at five.
21: Okay. I had them five. And part of the reason I had them at five, it was because it was before it was announced that they were bringing back two more players because of the Colorado injunction. I had already submitted my ballot at that point. I believe it was already past due at that point as well when it became official. Because otherwise, knowing that now, I would have been like, well, okay, maybe not. No, listen, I covered Signetti when he was at James Madison. I have made the joke time and time again. I know better than to give Kurt Signetti bulletin board material. Just looking at this roster, I understand the hesitation to put Indiana higher right now. I think I put them, I definitely underranked them. And I stand by underranking them right now because I want to see what this team does. I want to see this is they came off such a unique season, a football season that we may never see again. And I'm intrigued on how he's going to follow it up. So I think that's kind of why I maybe put him a little bit lower than maybe my gut would have said put him. Cause I think if I really went with just my full gut, I probably would have put them in the top three, honestly. But I think just there was enough question marks filling out the ballot that I was like, you know what? Top five seems respectable. And then of course, like right afterwards, they're like, oh yeah, they're adding two more defensive linemen back from their championship winning team. I was like, okay, well, this is going to change things. The only other team from the Big Ten that I was just kind of iffy on is Penn State. Just with how many of them are from Iowa State, the injuries they went through last year. Injuries are a one season thing, sure, but how much are they going to be able to transfer the success that they had in the Big 12 into the Big Ten? I think Matt Campbell's a great coach. I think he'll do just fine. But I'm interested to see how that goes. I do think that I'm not surprised that they're ranked this year. I think if it was still the same Iowa State team, they'd be about the same spot. I just don't, I don't know. I don't know how Big 12 football and what they were able to accomplish under Matt Campbell is going to translate into Big Ten. And I think that's a massive question that's being asked across the board for a lot of Iowa State fans that are going to be following this Penn State team pretty loosely.
4: Well, hopefully this will give you some comfort. You have Penn State at number 17. I have them at 18. They ended up being 18 in a poll. And we've seen the blueprint with Kurt Signetti bringing the guys from James Madison and basically parachuting them into Bloomington and wonderful success. I think it'll work at Penn State because it's comparable, first of all, a bunch of players, coach, quarterback, which you cannot say enough about. We saw that year one at Indiana. But you have to remember, there are some real dudes left at Penn State that these guys are now going to be playing with. And that's different than the Indiana situation. And there are some linemen at Penn State who are still around who could have gone elsewhere and made bank in the transfer portal. So I think that's really going to help out Rocco Beck and company. We're getting ready to go. I got to ask you really quickly, what are you working on? Tell us what people can read in the Cedar Rapids Gazette.
21: Well, right now we had our one opportunity to see the Hawkeyes last weekend at Kids Day. So at this point, I am breaking down every single position on this football team leading up to game week. I just started the first one talking about the wide receivers. So basically every day between now and August 29th, August 30th, I'll be taking one position group, telling some sort of story, whether it's an overview of the position, about an individual player, a hodgepodge of both. And we'll slowly start going through the football team, before kickoff, because holy cow, we're in football preseason and we're like 2.5 weeks away from game week. Where did time go?
4: Where did it go? She's Madison Rissick of the Cedar Rapids Gazette, former stater at the state newspaper.
21: Yes.
4: State newspaper. Might know that name. You can follow her on X at Sporting Mads. Madison, you're the best. Promise me you'll come on after week one. Let's break down your ballot next time.
21: Send me a note. I'll be there.
4: All right, it's Madison Rissick of the Cedar Rapids Gazette joining us on the AAA Heating and Air phone line. 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
1: Money, more than anything else now, drives the train in college athletics, specifically football. Some of the bigger pieces of news that we had in the offseason, and it's a 365-day cycle with news in college football. Jersey patch sales, we're getting a lot of litigation. Monster selling the naming rights for Complete Sports. My mind is blown by that. And of course, the arms race between the Big Ten and the Southeastern Conference with regards to revenue. Who's getting the most revenue? Who's allocating the most revenue to its membership? It's a lot to keep up with. What's next? That's the big question. We're going to ask our guest, and he has an interesting background. This is one of the more interesting backgrounds we've had. He's the author of a book called Agent Confidential. You can follow him on X at Foe Jimmy Sexton. I love that, Mike Chaudron. I think that's absolutely fantastic. But before we get into the details of your book and I ask you your take regarding some of the bigger things or events or engines powering college athletics right now, you're not a former agent. You're not a former coach. You're just a guy who ended up figuring out the world of college athletics from the money side, the business side, and you have a pretty good take on it all. Kind of give us the quick elevator pitch about your background.
2: So very good. So Scott, really nice to be here. Thanks for having me. You know, so I have a parallel path. I have 40 years experience in business, including some private equity experience. So I have good business experience. But then I started helping out some coaches at East Tennessee State University a long time ago, walked the sidelines, helped some of them that didn't have representation. So I took my business experience and then what I learned walking the sidelines and being behind the scenes in meetings and helping coaches a little bit and just put it all together to put together Agent Confidential. So kind of a parallel path of business and a love of college football.
1: So what did you learn?
2: Yeah. So what I, you know, what's interesting is what I learned is what the public sees is usually not what's really happening behind the curtain. So for example, like with coaching searches, the public sees the last 10%. 90% is done before the public even knows there is a search, because the ADs are talking to agents and, hey, what would it take? And they all have the list, you know, in the left-hand drawer that they hope they don't have to open, but they know what the numbers would take on that particular list. So it's just what we see in love is just different when you pull the curtain back. And once you pull the curtain back, you won't look at it the same way again, but we still love it. But it's just very different because it's very much a business nowadays.
1: That's a really good point because I try to keep my personal allegiances to myself, but there's a team I grew up adoring and they could walk on water. But once I got older and I start to actually know some of the people who were involved with the program, you meet some coaches, you meet some athletes, you hear some stories. It really drives home that old adage, man, don't meet your heroes. It kind of takes a little bit of bloom off the rose.
2: Yeah, it really does. And, you know, one of the stories I tell in the book is in 1992, I was in the banking business in Mississippi and I was down at a little small branch and the loan officer called me in his office one day and he showed me a loan document for a Chevy Cavalier for a local lawyer. I'm thinking the lawyer must not be doing very well. And he said, it's not for the lawyer. It's for that power forward down at the high school that's going to unnamed SEC school to play basketball. The money was changing hands then too. It's just out in public now. So very much a business, but just that's an example I use of pulling the curtain back and seeing what a lot of times has already been out there for a long time.
1: Well, what do you want people to extrapolate from this book? I mean, obviously your personal story is something else that you've been able to marry the two together, your business background and your love of college athletics. But it takes a little something more to write a book. And you're not going to write the next Gone with the Wind. You're not going to write the next Godfather. No. You're in a nice spot in East Tennessee in your little cabin by the lake, I'm sure, and you're happy as can be. But you're not going to make a fortune on the book, but you still want to move books because you want to teach people a lesson. What are you wanting to teach people?
2: So what I'm wanting to teach them is that, again, to look behind the curtain as to what's really happening. College football is a massive business. We think of it as rivalry and pageantry and all that, and it's still there, but it's still a multi-billion dollar business. And one of the points I make in the book is that college football is probably the only billion dollar business where you can't tell, you don't know who the CEO is. Yeah. And that's what I'm trying to point out. So I'm trying to talk about help people see coaching searches, how we got here. I talk about how we started with big buyouts with Gus Malzahn, how we got to the point we are now, how coaching searches happen. And then we have a chapter 24 called Follow the Money, which is about private equity and their influence in the game. So that's the main thing. I just want them to see the business behind the sport we love.
1: Can't see the CEO. I wrote down that line. I think that is absolutely brilliant. And even if we were to get the one thing we need the most, a commissioner, he or she is still not going to be the CEO. Yeah. The money's going to be going all over the places, and there's still going to be multiple. Even though that person would presumably have unilateral power,
2: right?
1: There's going to be a lot of people with a lot of say.
2: There are, you know, and that's when you look at private equity. I was asked the other day on another show, tell me about private equity. I said, private equity isn't bad. Private equity isn't evil. They're not good. They're in it for the money, and they are here to stay. And that's what we're seeing out there now. So be it the jersey patches, you know, be it the media deals, the difference between the Big Ten and the SEC on revenue, it's all there. But, man, we're talking a $15 billion a year business, and that's what it is.
1: Joined by Mike Shadron, Agent Confidential. That's the book. You can follow him on X at @FoeJimmySexton. I love that handle. That's a really good handle. You're talking about private equity, and that's kind of a dirty word, a dirty phrase in college athletics. But as you said, it's not going anywhere. It's here to stay. But the thing about private equity is those people want a return on their investment. That those aren't boosters donating to build a new library to put up another wing on the east side of the stadium. They want to get their money back. Yeah. How do schools balance that, putting in a return, but at the same time saying, hey, we will take your money, but because we have to have it?
2: You know, I mean, that's a great question, and I think that's what's still trying to be figured out right now, because if you look at private equity in the private sector, they come in and take equity stakes. Well, you can't come in and take an equity stake at a good old state university, right? You can't do that. So what they're looking for is to loan money, and the pot at the end of the rainbow, the pot of gold, are media rights. That's what they're looking at. So if you look at what, for example, what Redbird Capital and the Big 12 did earlier this summer, Redbird came in, was going to offer $30 million per school, 10% interest, but they wanted the cut of the media rights. That's why the schools didn't just jump on it. And the other piece of that is Redbird Capital owns Paramount. Paramount owns a big piece of CBS, thus another media angle to offset the Big Ten with Fox and the SEC with ESPN. So it's just interesting to see all the moving parts, but private equity is here to stay, Scott.
1: Does Brett Yormark, at Monster Energy deal aside, $20 million to be the sponsor of men's basketball, women's basketball, and football. And when you figure it out, that comes out to a little over $1 million per school. That's chump change, that's awesome. All things considered. Yeah. Well, that you consider that Notre Dame's getting between 18 and 20 million for business. Yeah. SoFi, I think.
2: Yeah.
1: Wow. So, but all things considered, though, other than that deal, would you say a Brett Yormark at the Big 12 is ahead of the curve when it comes to these sorts of arrangements? Or Mike, before you answer, is it only because the Big 12 has been first and maybe the likes of a Greg Sankey or even a Tony Petitti might actually have their ducks more in a row because they are working behind the scenes and what they are going to unveil, if they unveil something, might be more robust and more sensible?
2: Now, I think that Tony Petit, I mean, geez, I thought that Brett Yormark at the Big 12 was just trying to get out in front of it and try to create, you know, to manage his league. And I give him credit because that's, you know, if you look at the revenue difference between the ACC, the Big 12, and the Big 10 and the SEC, last year, the ACC gave $47 million per school. The Big 12 gave just under $30 million per school. The Big Ten, almost $80 million, and the SEC, $72 million. So even though we talk about the revenue gap between the Big Ten and the SEC, the big gap is between those top two and the next two. So I think that's where Brett Yormark was just trying to be proactive and make some things happen in the best interest of his conference.
1: Well, and I've said this, anytime you're the first in something, you're setting the market, you're putting yourself at risk. More than likely, you're going to not get quite as much value, which they got exponentially less value. But we'll litigate that another time, Mike. You talk about the gap between one and two, between the Big Ten and the Southeastern Conference. When does that gap close? Will it close? Is it only going to get wider? Is it all dependent upon the next round of TV contracts?
2: Well, I think that it's going to continue to widen. I'm by no means an expert in this, but I think ultimately you're looking at the Big Two at some point pulling away, whatever that looks like, with a super conference type of thing. So I think that the gap is going to continue to widen. But if you look at the Protect College Sports Act, remember the Ashley, is it Moody, the senator from Florida, at the very last minute put that thing in there about, okay, got 180 days to move conferences without the 5 years. So that was the Florida State Miami amendment, essentially. And if you think of the utter chaos that will create in the middle of football season,
1: yeah,
2: if this thing actually happens, it's just crazy. So, you know, the interesting thing about now you've got the AFL-CIO, you know, weighing in on it. You've got the Black Congressional Conference. You've got all these amendments. The bottom line is every one of these special interests wants to put their page in the rule book. And it's going to be very difficult for it to pass in the context that it is right now. And that's when I think we're looking at maybe the plan B, whatever that might be, that Sankey is talking about and potentially breaking away. But September is going to be a really interesting month to see what happens with this potential legislation.
1: You know, my concern is this, and we've been around the block for a number of years, you know, both in sports and in real life. Yeah. And people get excited about something at the beginning. Protect College Sports Act. Oh, man, we're going to make it. We can make it happen. Make it happen. Yeah. Well, when something sits on the shelf for a little while, it's kind of like a toy when you was a kid. You forget about it. It's not quite as appealing. You find something else. And Mike, we could have any number of things happen over the next month to take away from this thing, yeah, getting the attention it needs. We've got a war going on. We've got an economy, yeah, that's got some problems. We just picked a new attorney general. My concern is this, that I don't see this happening for 6 months, a year? I mean, yeah, when do you expect it to come to life, if it ever does?
2: You know, when it first came about with the president's memo in April, I point blank said, folks, we're looking at a midterm election year and nothing's going to get done in 2026. And that was just my guess. I do have a degree in political science from the University of Alabama, which, you know, doesn't qualify me to do anything, but I'm pretty good around election time. But I said, there's no way they're going to get the 60 votes to put in a filibuster and get this thing through. And now at the last minute, you've got all these factors weighing in and coming in. You know, again, AFL-CIO, the Black Congressional Conference, that Florida timing amendment. You know, it's just not going to happen, I don't think. And, you know, and I think that Cody Campbell is in Ted Cruz's ear. I think he has as much to do with the writing of this bill as anybody. So that's just a really interesting thing. But don't underestimate the power of the Big Ten and the SEC, because, you know, they were just kind of hands off. And then suddenly a week and a half or so ago, they came out and said, okay, we're in. Boy, that was negotiating power. If you remember what Tony Petitti said at Big Ten Media Days when he got to the podium, he said, well, I talked to Greg Sankey five times this morning before breakfast. And then they're not talking about the weather, Scott. You know, they're negotiating legislation with Capitol Hill just to, and Ted Cruz said, game changer, getting them on board. So it's still going to be very interesting to see what happens with that legislation. But I'm with you. I don't think anything happens very soon.
1: Yeah, to your point, the Protect College Sports Act, it grew from 110 pages to 170 pages once Sankey and Petitti decided they were going to have a text message thread about it over breakfast. Think about that. Mike, before I let you go, and the book, again, is Agent Confidential. You can get that anywhere. Yep. You can get a book. I saw it on Amazon. I'm downloading it tonight, I promise you. But you've already got a follow-up book in the works. Can you give us the synopsis? Don't tell us, because I know we're supposed to buy it and read it. Just give us the synopsis.
2: So, it'll be what the premise of the next book will be, really, what's next? What does the future look like? In the final chapter of the book, of this book, I lay out the way where I think this is going, and it will be a continuation of that. But I feel like there's a lot of good learning in this book. Again, it's on Amazon, it's Kindle, and then I did the Audible myself. Which was very difficult, but a lot of fun. So if you don't mind a South Alabama accent, you can spend 4 hours letting me read it to you.
1: Well, you see, that's exactly the kind I want, though. I want to be able to sit on my porch and just let Mike read his book to me. I'm down
2: for
1: that,
2: Mike. Yeah, it was fun.
1: How difficult was that, though?
2: It was very difficult. I got the book published in I'm trying to think, late March, and it took me about 6 weeks to get the audible done. I did it here in the studio in my office, and it was just very, very difficult. You send it in, and then they would say, oh, well, you got this decibel wrong. So it was I almost gave up two or three times, but I thought we need to stay at it. So finally did it. So I think I'm a little better at it, but it was really difficult to get the audible done myself instead of paying somebody to read it.
1: The name of the book is Agent Confidential. You can get it on Amazon. The X account, Twitter. It's Faux Jimmy Sexton. One more time, I love it. His name is Mike Chaudron. Mike, you are the man, brother. I appreciate you joining us this morning.
2: It's been my pleasure, Scott. I really enjoyed it. Hope to talk to you again during the season. A lot will be going on.
1: All right, you the man. That's Mike Chaudron, author of Agent Confidential.
0: Wow, what a play. The Game Network. 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
1: We're making a final lap connecting Carolina on this Tuesday. I want to thank Madison Risick of the Cedar Rapids Gazette and Mike Shadron, author of Agent Confidential. They both join me on the AAA Heating and Air phone line. Once more, the AP preseason top 25 dropped yesterday, and I was tasked by the Associated Press with handling the fan block, the reader block. They have this deal where people can send in questions and they have an AP voter answer these questions. And I was the one that they asked if I could do it yesterday. I said, sure, why not? And some of the questions were really interesting. Some of the questions were very thoughtful. Here's the very first question that was thrown at me yesterday. I thought it was great. Why have a preseason ranking at all? Why not wait until the first couple of games have been played? I thought that was really a legitimate question. Because on the one hand, the preseason rankings, and I've said it ad nauseum here in other programs locally, nationally, regionally, and people in the street, I've shouted this from the rooftops. Teams ranked in the preseason have a different weight than others. They're more often given the benefit of the doubt after going 2-2 in September because they were ranked in the preseason. That 2-2 record must be the product of bad luck or the opposition playing above its weight than expected. Now, while the flip side is that unranked team sometimes overlooked because at 4-0 September, well, it was smoke and mirrors. Or it was the fault of the teams they beat. It's harder for them to make up ground. Evidence. A team unranked in the preseason hasn't won the national title since Georgia Tech split it with Colorado back in 1990. So perception matters. But that's all immaterial, really, if the College Football Playoff Selection Committee properly does its job. First and foremost, that means wiping all the slates clean on a weekly basis. That would leave preseason polls to serve their primary purposes. They would provide an early barometer for the season, even if it proves to be flawed. It can shed light on teams and players that large swaths of America don't really know a whole lot about. And it also provides endless debates and discussion for fans, enough to satisfy, at least to a degree, college football lovers during the dog days of summer before games are actually played. But we've got a thirst. We have an appetite for football. We want to consume all we can, and we want to talk about it 24/7 until that opening kickoff. And is that ever a bad thing to be talking about college football, especially when the game seems so far away, and to actually be talking about teams and players and schedules rather than contracts and NIL deals and injunctions and temporary restraining orders? How refreshing is that? I'll take it. The problem is, or rather the challenge, I'll say challenge, is to make sure that we understand the perceptions it sets and to police the College Football Playoff Selection Committee, which I think they do a pretty good job, all things considered. I truly do. Here's another question that I thought was just really interesting, and I kind of touched on it with Madison Risick earlier. How much of an impact do the preseason polls affect the final CFP polls? Technically, they're not supposed to. But it goes back to what I said about the selection committee properly doing its job. One of its top tasks, scrub everything clean on a weekly basis, reevaluate each team with the latest data and visuals. Eyeball test means a lot. But let's face it, they're human beings. It's hard to believe that the perceptions established in the preseason aren't baked in to some degree, even if subconsciously. That's why they've got to stay on top of them to make sure that they are scrubbing things clean as best they can. And one more before we wrap things up. This question. Does a team schedule impact your rankings? To me, it should be based entirely on internal characteristics, not projected CFP path. 100%. 100%. And I mentioned that with Madison earlier.

0: Schedule in no way, shape, or form influences my preseason poll, nor should it influence my fellow voters. Zero impact. Now, of course, that changes as the season unfolds and games are actually played. But otherwise, I'm just trying to figure out how good a team is compared to the others, not get into how many wins it might have at the end of the year. We don't know until games are played. Once more, it's all speculation, so you can't really factor in schedule. I don't care if this team might have 11 wins. I need to know how good it is now compared to this team because nobody's played yet. And to do otherwise, yeah, that would be a fool's errand to say the least. And once more, pretty dangerous. That's it for this edition of Connecting Carolina on Tuesday. Once again, I want to thank Madison Rizak of the Cedar Rapids Gazette for joining me on the AAA Heating and Air and Phone Line. Also, Mike Shadron, author of Agent Confidential. Don't forget to check out my podcast, Back Porch Sports. It's over on YouTube. Like, subscribe, whatever. Whatever you do for podcasts, please do for that one. And also hit me up on social media at Scott H Sports. That's on Twitter/X. The DMs are open. Questions, comments, complaints, suggestions, whatever. Hit me up. If there's a topic you would like me to discuss, I'm happy to do it. If there is a guest you would like me to bring on, well, I'll do my absolute darndest to facilitate it. But otherwise, until next time.
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24: Anyone watched that Netflix show with Kate Hudson? Where she's sort of playing, like, the whole point is, like, she's supposed to be, like, Jeannie Buss, right? It's a fake team. It's a fake scenario, but it's like, she's the sister that took over.
25: You just found out that was fake. Rich thought Forrest Gump was real.
24: That's true, yeah.
25: Until I told him it was.
24: Yeah. No, your brother.
25: That was a year ago.
24: True story, his brother did, though.
25: You had to call my brother out?
24: I mean, I have to.
25: No, yo, kidding. Forrest Gump's real?
24: No. But it is wild to think, though, that Jeannie Buss is dealing with, like, family drama like that. Like, the idea of, like, her brother's voting against her?
25: I mean, that's not a surprise. Yeah, well, that's a surprise. The, yeah. The squabbling isn't a surprise, though, right? When you get family involved, there's always going to be a squabble. That's, like, the first rule in business. So they say. I don't know. So the story is they still had 17.8% share of the Lakers. Correct, Danny G?
26: Correct.
25: Even after the big sale last week, they still had 17.8%. But then Shams goes and reports that, yeah, they sold their share. And Jeannie Buss said, hold up. I didn't agree to that.
26: Hold up.
25: And because it wasn't run by her in the proper way, to my understanding, this is causing the squabble. Is that the gist of it? Just want to make it clear for
26: everybody. Yeah, essentially, she didn't authorize this. She doesn't believe right. The vote was legally valid, and her siblings shouldn't have been able to force this through the
25: exactly.
26: way they did.
25: So if the family still owns 17.8% of the Lakers, they all have to agree before they share it, and apparently she was not given that courtesy the proper way. So that's causing some strife in the Buss family.
24: I look at it like, if I'm the Buss family, I get it. You want the money. And you said the other day, when teams are selling for billions and billions more than people bought them for, and there's all these opportunities to sell. I don't know. Isn't there a part of you that the Buss family in particular, because of their late great dad and the whole fam, wouldn't you want to keep some portion of that as your identity?
25: Absolutely.
24: I don't know. Like I know it's, I know there's a lot of money to be made and you can move along and, you know, live in the lap of luxury, which they already are, but when do you think you'd want to just somehow always have yourself tied to that? Is it such a big part of your identity? If you're a Buss,
25: I mean,
24: aren't you like part of that?
25: Maybe we're thinking
24: am
25: wrong.
24: I thinking too, like, thinking with business. My heart? I
25: yeah.
24: don't know.
25: We're thinking with a different set of eyes and ears here. We're not business people and we're putting too much sentimental value into the actual value, maybe.
26: Well, besides Jeannie, everybody's seeing dollar signs,
25: right.
26: including the NBA, because you know the Board of Governors are likely going to approve the Iger and Company sale because of that $12.5 billion. But is it the best thing for the NBA long term?
24: That's a great question. And
25: so the other part of the story, though, Rich, to my understanding, my reading comprehension is not all that great. Is that
24: never has been?
25: Yeah, is that Shams was sort of coerced in throwing it out there by the brothers. So the brothers basically manipulated
24: the information
25: for him to put out there. So nothing on him. This is the information he's been given by the brothers, which therefore feels like a backstab to Jeannie Buss, right? So Danny G, did I get that right? Like, they're using Shams to manipulate the story.
26: That's the rumor.
25: Sort of forcing the hand. That's the rumor. That's our understanding of what's going on. So you could see how sticky, icky, icky it could get, especially if they're using, you know, the number one dude in the NBA to put that information out there. So it appears like, yeah, this is a done deal. This is, hey, we're moving forward with it. And then, yeah, what about Jeannie? Yeah, she's in on it. Shams, report that. Get that out there. Yeah, we all agree. Everything's good. And put things in real perspective. My family squabbles over who gets Grandpappy's shoehorn. Mm-hmm. You don't think that family members are going to squabble over millions and billions of dollars?
8: So here's,
25: absolutely, dude.
8: So here's the question.
25: You think every family thinks they're good until grandma dies and they're squabbling over like ancient jewelry. And you're like, who cares?
8: If the Buss family's fighting over, should we totally just 100% give up the Lakers? You know, dad's Lakers, rest in peace. You know, if they're squabbling over a sibling dispute over what percentage or of zero they should have of the Lakers. What is the most bizarre thing your family has fought about? Let's be interactive. And if you got the best answer, maybe Danny G will throw you a little Covino and Rich Fox Sports Radio prize pack. Yeah. We got to bribe.
26: Not maybe. I gave three of these packages.
25: We're going to bribe you.
8: We got Nerf footballs. We got grilling aprons. We got Fox Sports Radio goodies. But the question is, what's the most ridiculous, eye-rolling, foolish thing your family has fought about? Where, like, Uncle Hank doesn't talk to the family anymore. Why? I don't know. We got a fight on Thanksgiving about the Cowboys, and he ran out and never came back. Like, that happens. I know every family has a chapter. And this is the really interesting part. I always wonder if you ever do that thing where you wonder, is it my family or everyone's family? There are family members when you try to, you ever try to do like a family tree project in school?
25: Yeah.
8: And you're like, hey, dad, didn't grandpa have like multiple brothers? What happened to that brother? I don't know.
25: I don't know. Oh, family secrets.
8: Yeah, family disputes and, I guess they got to fight about something. And,
25: Uncle Fred slept with Aunt Jessica. And you're like, what? Uncle Fred?
8: Slept with his brother's wife?
25: Now that happened. It caused a big family problem. But no! I never talked again.
8: I know that,
25: but it's usually more dumb than that.
8: I remember one of my exes. This is, I don't know why the story pops in my head. There was like a part of her family they didn't talk to anymore. And, being nosy like I am, I had a dig. I'm like, why does your dad not talk to his sister and her family?
25: You are the nosiest.
8: And she's like, yeah, I was like Thanksgiving in the 80s. I'm like, well, what the hell happened? And from what I understand, one of my exes' family had a whole section of the family that didn't talk because on a holiday, they came to the front door probably holding a fruitcake or something and like, a bottle of wine. And they said, hey, it's drizzling out. Go around to the side door. I don't want your shoes getting in the house. And they're like, let me in the house now. It's raining out. And they're like, go around to the side door.
25: And well, them no, saying, a lot of Italian around- families, a lot of Italian families on the East Coast don't use their front door.
8: Yeah.
25: Sometimes it's like, it's winter protected and they never use it.
15: Looks.
25: Yeah. Yeah, it's for looks. Like, use the back. We don't use the front
15: door. It's decorative.
25: Door.
15: It's ornamental.
25: Hey, Tony, we don't use the front door. Yeah, but it's raining.
15: It doesn't even open.
25: Get in the back. Use the cellar door.
8: How many Italian families on the East Coast did you know that didn't even walk through certain rooms in their house?
25: That's what I was thinking.
8: They don't walk through the living room.
15: It's ornamental.
25: So many, dude, I had so many friends growing up in Jersey where you didn't walk through the front.
8: Don't walk through the living room. Ever. My mother will get mad.
25: Yeah, my mom just vacuumed the floor.
15: It's decorative.
8: Yeah. So I remember that. So that's why the family doesn't talk. Yeah, that's why the family doesn't talk. Because
25: they made him walk around the back in the rain.
8: In the rain. To the side door. And because
25: never
8: of that.
25: Never talked to your head.
8: It's like, can you believe
25: that? Screw this. Come on, Gina. We're leaving.
8: And hence, we don't talk anymore.
25: But come on. It's Thanksgiving.
8: We're leaving.
25: Oh, yeah. That could cause a fight. Definitely. It's always holidays, too. Like you said, tensions are high. You know, I heard a conversation yesterday go down.
8: I saw a study recently that
25: my
8: said,
25: mom said I started a family fight. I was like, me? I'm in California.
8: What about the ridiculousness of, no matter what side you lie on, you don't think there's certain families that are like, we don't talk to mom or dad anymore over politics? Like,
25: politics
8: is a killer of families. But I want to hear the funny stories, not like,
25: why? These are fun.
8: Not like, I want to hear the ridiculous ones. I don't want to hear like, dad likes Trump and your sister doesn't.
25: Like, nosy rich doesn't want to like get to the bottom of it.
8: But I'm always so intrigued. Like, wait, what happened?
24: No, and it's usually someone who got drunk.
25: Yeah.
24: It's usually someone said some offensive
25: truth
24: stuff.
25: Truth comes out.
24: I just recently heard one of my other buddies say, like, yeah, we don't know if we're going back to the East Coast for the holidays. Why? The summer, something went down. It always happens.
25: You know what is happening, too, I think, just in our society? The older guard doesn't get the respect from the younger guard. And the political differences are so stark that they can't even sit at the table together.
24: That's ridiculous. You should be able to sit with anyone.
25: No, have a conversation. A lot because there's just a totally different outlook on what's going on in the world, and it just can't vibe.
24: Backtrack
25: it's the snotty attitude of the weenials.
24: Backtrack
25: they, got, they don't have respect for the old people like we did.
24: How did you start a fight in the family?
25: Oh, well, I did reference one thing that is true. When my grandma died, right, they didn't talk for like 5 years, siblings. Over, like, who got jewelry and stuff? And nobody's hurting for money. No one you would ever think would fight over something so silly.
24: You think your family's above this?
25: But everybody got so possessive about the most random things, and it happens to everyone.
24: You think your family's above this, yeah. But...
25: And then I see the jewelry, and it looks like...
24: You want this?
25: It's like ancient relics from like 150 years ago. Sometimes maybe... what is this? Was this buried in someone's tomb?
0: It was on the Titanic.
25: Yeah, like how did you... this is what you're fighting over? These shells and coins from a pirate's treasure? What is this?
24: Is this from One-Eyed Willie?
25: What is this? Mayan relics? Why would you fight over this stuff? It's the oldest looking stuff, but they're like fighting about it.
24: I remember when my grandfather died, I remember random relatives I hardly knew came out of nowhere and started trying to like go through my grandparents' stuff. And I remember my mother being like, why are these random aunts and uncles here?
25: Hey bro, that's
24: here to rifle through your things.
25: Yeah, that's just trash behavior.
24: Every family has a trashy section of the family that shows up in those moments.
25: You know what I call them?
24: The others.
25: The others. Yeah, the others. And when all the mutant relatives start showing up, they start, you know, rummaging through Grandpa's National Geographic collection.
24: Hoping there's like money in there somewhere.
25: Who are the others?
26: Would you fight over a Mickey Mantle rookie?
25: Oh,
26: because when my Uncle Billy in San Jose, California passed away.
24: Not Uncle Billy.
26: Yeah, Uncle Billy. He had baseball boxes and boxes of baseball cards, and he collected from, you know, all the decades, and everybody knew that there were some mint condition cards worth a lot of money.
24: Oh, Honus Wagner. I'll take this one. No one knows him, right?
25: truthfully, Danny, when I was a kid, I stole all of like uncles and grandpa's baseball cards. I got them all. Now the family might know, but I got them.
0: And you doodled on them, didn't you?
25: What would you say?
0: You doodled on them.
25: No, I didn't. I'd kept them all, dude. But that caused the family squabble for real.
26: Yeah.
25: But that's a lot
26: because
25: of money.
26: Because it's mint. We had family members who were going through the things and then supposedly gathered all the baseball and football cards and basketball cards and, you know, like gave us each a stack of the cards. And I got my stack, but trust me.
24: Can I get a different stack?
26: Yeah, the Mickey Mantle rookie, all those priceless rookies were not in my stack.
25: Danny G got the Don Assey card. He got...
26: I got Rusty Staub.
25: He's like, Bobby Meacham.
24: Who's this ginger? Oh, Danny, Rusty Staub's great.
25: Yeah.
24: As I turn to my right on TV, there she is, Jeannie Buss. And
25: that's how we got here, by the way.
24: Yeah, you know,
25: she's contesting the family sale of the Lakers.
24: Saying that 17.8%, she did not agree to totally give up their stake in the Lakers. And I think there is such an identity. Now, this is a very unique case because if you have seen documentaries and mockumentaries and whatever the case may be, the story of Jerry Buss and the Lakers is fascinating. And you do feel like there should always be some type of connection to the Buss family.
25: I picture John C. Reilly still.
24: Best show that ever got canceled.
25: From the show Winning Time, which shouldn't have been canceled.
26: Yeah, that should still be on right now.
25: That was the best show that got canceled.
24: But you know what?
25: Ever.
24: Even from a fictional show like that, you do get the sense of how much Dr. Buss meant to the NBA.
25: Or how much Jeannie Buss was invested in her dad's business and what he was doing.
24: But
25: I could see that.
24: Such a part of why the NBA got to where it got to, her dad and the family. So I could see where she's like, I don't want to be out. So we're talking about those family squabbles that totally ruin the family dynamic. And, you know, let me give you a little piece of advice and we'll move on and we'll take some feedback.
25: I didn't tell you my last story.
24: Oh.
25: Yeah.
24: Tell me your last story. Then I have the best advice for anyone with family squabbles. And then we will get to
25: the best
24: some NFL, A lot of NFL today as everyone's getting fired up. I want to talk some Baker Mayfield in a second. So
25: okay, okay. What so is I'll your, give you my last squabble. My family's always squabbling. If you want the juice, just talk to my mom. She cuts up everybody in the matter of like 20 minutes. Give my mom, she's like 10-10 wins. Give her 22 minutes, she'll give you the world, and she'll cut up everybody in the family. Give you the scoop.
24: Mom doesn't hold back?
25: Nah, man. She's mad at everyone. Right, so I made the mistake of calling calling my mom, and she just vents at me. I'm like and she's throwing digs at me left and right.
24: Oh, by the way, just so you know, if you talk to your mother, yeah. We all agree. I want everyone to know this.
25: She was going off.
24: If every time you talk to your mother, she's bitching and complaining about your siblings, just know she's doing that about you.
25: No, it's bitching and moaning.
24: To them.
25: And moaning. As
24: so you're not things. Immune. So when your family makes fun of all the other family members, just know that when they're talking to themselves, they're making fun of you. Okay.
25: So if the bus family's squabbling because Jeannie doesn't want to sell her share, never agreed to it the way the story's going now, they still have 17.8% of the Lakers. We're asking you about your family squabbles because we all have them and it's fun. It's actually really funny to talk about when you realize how silly it is, right? And people hold these lifelong grudges over the silliest things and life's so short. It's ridiculous. So,
26: well, yeah, really, really funny when you get a Dave Kingman rookie.
24: Danny, who needs Mickey Mantle or Jackie Robinson when I can give you this Lou Piniella?
25: Yeah.
24: But you know what? Look at, not to derail, but look at Aaron Rodgers. Family squabble. Sometimes you got to be the bigger person, like his new mystery wife, Brittany, who reunited him with his family over what? They had some, like, you know, a couple of religious things, right? A couple just
25: life things, I think. But that's all speculation.
24: The reality is, like, the idea of cutting out your family.
2: About 10 years they were on no speaking terms.
24: And I think it's a ridiculous sentiment. There's a weird sentiment, again, not to be all over the place, Cove, but there's a sentiment among really younger people that, like, you don't need your family. Like, cut them out. Like, no one should be cutting out their family unless they're so toxic.
25: Because we all know too much, more than ever before. Like, because of social media, you see Aunt Cindy's real views, and it offends people.
2: I feel like now more than ever, we've been seeing these articles about going no contact with your parents.
24: It's ridiculous.
2: Parents
24: it's
2: going no contact with their children. I'm like, what is this?
24: Yeah, because it's like...
2: But I get it. There are a lot of families that don't get along, and like, it's better just to move on.
25: You know what happens,
2: them.
25: Sam? Again, it's generational differences. It's not necessarily like regional or cultural. It's like generational. It's like our generation starts having kids, right? And then your kids become aware and they're growing up in today's world. And then like grandpa is saying like crazy off the wall stuff and you don't want them to say these things in front of your kids.
2: And then there's fractures and schisms and people start just joining their most immediate family.
25: It's all sorts of stuff like that. But just recently for the record, Covino here, my family's great. You know, like squabbling is just what everybody does.
24: Part of their
25: DNA. Part of the DNA of a fiery family. So I was there a few weeks ago, and I happened to be there right around my milestone birthday. That's what I'm going with.
24: Milestone birthday.
25: Yeah, yeah. I don't need to give out the details. I'm grown, all right? I'm grown.
24: 85.
25: Still the youngest in the game.
2: He lives on a sundial.
25: Yeah. So, you know what? I'm forgetting how old I am now.
2: Sundial.
25: So, yeah. Sundial's broken. But anyway, my... family were just happy to be there. Like, my immediate family, most of them were there. It's hard to get everybody there at the same time, but they just happened to be around. And my mom and dad are like, you sure you don't want to do anything, Steven? And I'm like, nah, I don't want to do anything, Mom. I don't want to do anything. That's it. I just was sticking to my guns. Like, nah, what do we say? I don't want to celebrate.
24: Yeah,
25: I just wasn't feeling it. I don't want, you know, period. So my dad and my mom were like, hey. Atencia, he doesn't want to do anything. She's like, Steven, can we even get him a Carvel cake?
24: Pudgy the Whale?
25: Yeah, you know, so I was like, so I agreed to that.
24: Cookie
25: I was like, you know what? There's kids there. I got my nieces and nephews, like, in town, right? And I'm rarely home. I'm like, yeah, get a Carvel cake. Get Pudgy the Whale for the kids. Absolutely, right? So we just had a regular, like, dad grilled up burgers and dogs. This is the truth. Dad was like, hey, what do you want? Hot dog? What do you want? Burger? What do you want? Burgers and dogs. Simple Jersey backyard barbecue, but not even a barbecue. It's just the immediate family and we're eating. So we're basically having dinner.
24: Yeah. I was going to say you're grilling. Someone in the South would be like, barbecue? Don't even use that word.
25: Dude, but it's a Sunday. Like, you got to eat, right? So either we were going to order pizza or just have, like, burgers and dogs.
24: Hot dogs, cheeseburgers, you're good. I got you.
25: We did have a cake because I was like, yeah, get a cake. All right, just get a cake, whatever. The kids are here. And it comes out, or it happens to be news that I had a cake and people, you know, we celebrated my birthday. So my aunt and uncle and their kids who live in the town weren't invited. It's like, no, we weren't doing anything. So then my dad was like, he didn't want to celebrate.
24: The word gets out. How did it get out?
25: I guess, you know, social media or someone says like, we had a cake for Steven. And then Uncle Joe's like, they had a cake? No one told me.
3: Oh, I guess we weren't invited to Steve's party.
25: Like, yeah, exactly. And it turns into that. And it's like, no. I didn't want a party. I was just there. I didn't want anything going on.
24: You had cake, though.
25: But we had cake, and because we had cake, it appears big, like a party.
3: Big event.
24: Had cake.
3: Left out.
25: So guess what?
24: Had cake.
25: They weren't invited to my big milestone birthday party. Meanwhile, I was...
3: There's no party.
25: I was being
24: hot
25: like
24: dogs.
25: A,
24: hot dogs and that. You throw some dogs on?
25: I was being a big
24: on?
25: Emotional baby. Like, I don't want to celebrate. No. And my parents were just, like, abiding by that. Well, so, you know, things like that happen, man.
24: Well, Jeannie Bus family, we wish you well. If I'm the Bus family, I don't know why you'd want no affiliation with the franchise your dad not only put on the map, but made, well, you know, next level. Like, the
25: could
24: Bus
25: see
24: family.
25: That. She's the one that
26: you know why, Rich?
25: It.
26: Because they're older now and they want to cash in.
25: They want to cash, I know. They want their family.
26: Yeah.
25: And their kids.
26: But is it
25: their
26: sail a yacht into retirement? Yep. They're not passionate per se the way Jeannie is.
24: But the Lakers,
26: and they weren't successful running the team the way Jeannie was.
24: I not sound like a jerk, but it's not like they're part owners of like some, like the Charlotte Hornets. This is the Lakers. Like, and your dad and your whole family synonymous with the Lakers. I'm just shocked that the Bus family is like, we want out totally. Like, yeah, the money's big now. You're right. Billions of dollars will change someone's mind. But my one piece of advice, and I know we're going to get to NFL and Baker next.
25: Can't wait.
24: It's just simple.
25: Rich is like the Dr. Phil of the show.
24: Don't take or want anything. I've made it abundantly clear to my parents, my wife's parents, everyone. I'm like, when
25: such
24: you
25: a liar. Didn't you get your grandpa's pogo stick?
24: Shut up.
25: Rich fought for that.
24: I want his bicycle pump.
26: Didn't you get his toupee collection?
25: Rich got his Uncle Bozo's tricycle. Rich wanted it.
24: But I've already heard like family members be like, well, you know, this piece of furniture is antique, and this was from your great-great-grandmother's in Germany. And to me, I said, listen,
15: from the old world.
25: You don't want their Hummel collection?
24: I'm going to let it be known. I don't want anything. I've told my wife's family, when whatever you do in your estate or will or whatever, you figure out who
25: gets
24: the
25: heirlooms.
24: If you try to figure out who gets the family shoehorn, like I said, I don't want.
25: Shoehorn. Rich has the family clown horn. What are you talking about?
24: I don't want anything, and I think you should take the same lead. You don't want to fight with your family. You still want to talk to your family. Don't ask for anything. The All end.
25: Right. All right, listen, we have more Covino and Rich in for the great Dan Patrick, the DP hat trick. And coming up next, we are going to talk some NFL.
24: Start thinking about Baker Mayfield and whether or not you believe he should have passed up on the deal they offered. And we'll get to that coming up right here on CNR.
25: All right, well, serious question, Rich.
24: Yes.
25: Have you ever wiped with a dry piece of single-ply toilet paper and wondered, is this as good as it gets? It's not.
24: Wasn't there a big family fight at your house? Because when company came over, you said, put away the dude wipes. You made them wipe. You made them wipe with, like, old-fashioned toilet paper.
25: Big squabble. 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

0: Davis, K-Town Vatos Locos, Danettes, throughout the entire Fox Sports Radio Nation. You know, we had Marvin on the show yesterday, if you missed it. 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
1: Marvin said, goes, I'm so excited for the hate. He defended LeBron and the Lakers. 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
0: The first person to throw shade at Marvin was a guy that works here. VJ Husky.
1: Yeah.
0: You saw that?
1: Our own coworkers are going at each other. But yeah, at Covino and Rich,
0: LeBron,
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1: Then can I tell you something funny? We fill in for DP, and it's always an honor, right? A lot of my West Coast buddies that I play softball with, because I try to stay active, listen a lot, right?
0: Yeah.
1: So I'm walking by the softball field.
0: Active.
1: And you said Vatos Locos, some of my Vatos softball player friends. Mm-hmm. I hear them scream like, yo, there he is, Mr. Dude Wipe. I'm like, Mr. Dude Wipe?
0: Yeah.
1: They're like, heard you in for DP. So now all the softball guys jokingly say, yo, you bring us some dude wipes? I'm like, yo, chill.
0: It's a cool nickname, man. I'm going to start calling you
1: Mr. Dude Wipe.
0: Mr. Dude Wipe.
1: I'm like, I don't know if I want that nickname.
2: No, Rich, you didn't say chill. You said mint chill.
1: Mint chill.
0: Hey, good one, Sam. If people are wondering how we do it, we got that confident clean as we speak.
1: All right, well, hey.
3: Next time, yell Tiger Boy.
1: Yeah.
3: That'll get his attention.
1: Can I tell you?
0: Rich has a stellar collection of Tiger t-shirts, man. I'm surprised he didn't wear one today.
1: And it makes no sense. I don't know why. They just always speak to me.
0: I don't know.
1: Let me tell you.
3: We know Tiger Boy.
0: Tiger style.
1: Let me tell you something. I'm not like Joe Exotic. Relax. I thought it was interesting. I know I'm like way behind on quarterback. Danny. Quarterback, Hard Knocks. I'm just a little behind you guys.
3: A little.
1: I try to line it up that when I'm done with all this, that's when the NFL starts. That's my rationale. But, you know, you get to really love Baker Mayfield even more from watching the show. I mean, same with Joe Flacco, same with Jaden Daniels. Like, you watch these shows year after year. I remember watching Receiver on Netflix a year ago and being like, man, Amon-Ra St. Brown, new respect for him and his work ethic. And, you know, you see how George Kittle and his wife, you saw their relationship. You watch these documentaries, and we said even yesterday.
0: You know what's got me fired up? Hard Knocks.
1: You get a glimpse into the life.
0: Sam Darnold.
1: Of players.
3: Episode 3 tonight.
0: Yeah, I can't wait.
1: I got to catch up, because if I hear you, Bozo, say one more thing about spin rate.
0: His spin rate. You know why? I mean, makes it easier to catch. Yeah. He's got a sweet toss through all the elements, you know, no wobble in his spiral.
3: Pipe down over there, Richard, will shadow box.
0: Yeah, they used to call me King Spiral growing up. But you know what? That. I give that crown to Sam Darnold. His spin rate compared to other quarterbacks, like next level. And you're right, the chemistry, their whole chemistry was built on shadow boxing. You know when kids play like that high level rock, paper, scissors game, like look up, they look up. You know when they do that thing? Shadow boxing? They say the Seahawks built their entire team chemistry on that game alone.
3: You have to do the ninja sound effects when you play.
0: Yeah, I can't play that game. I'm not quick enough for
1: now,
0: that game.
1: Now, when you watch those shows, because they're all fantastic, right? Quarterback, receiver, Hard Knocks. And you said it all goes back to the days of 24/7.
0: Yeah.
1: Get hyped for a big fight. You do get that really fun insight behind the fighters and the players that we all root for. And Baker Mayfield, What a great story when you really do see the journey from, like, you know, probably a little arrogant, little overly confident young kid to a guy that was humbled, a guy that works hard, that plays with a little bit of his chip on his shoulder. It's a really great story.
0: That guy has a whole Pringles can on his shoulder.
1: So, not just
0: he really does. And I love the fire he brings to the team and how he believes and bets on himself. Like, he's that dude. And there's some guys that take different forms of leadership. He's that rah-rah, pump you up, let's smash helmets kind of guy.
1: Well, Fred, I don't know who you're smashing helmets with.
0: And you know what's even cooler about it is you see the family side of Baker, and it's a nice story to see. This is quarterback on Netflix we're talking about.
1: And just sort of funny how, like, when he first met his wife, they were, like, set up, and she Googled him, and the old Baker came up on Google when you're, like all the not-so-great things about young Baker. But when you look at the...
3: You mean like when he was on that TV show, Cops?
1: Exactly. I think of Baker Mayfield, and I love the idea of betting on yourself. We've seen this go wrong, and we've seen it go right for players, right? Like, there's been many a cases. Remember Juan Soto was offered some ridiculous deal with the Nationals? And people are like, how on earth can you pass it up? It was like, you know, some like $500 million deal for a lifetime. And everyone's like, look at this guy. You know, a couple years later, proves himself with multiple teams, including your Yankees. And, you know, Mets and Steve Cohen give this guy, you know, the biggest contract ever. Betting on yourself. We've seen in the NBA where guys bet on themselves. And then the next year, they're playing for like a one-year, $5 million contract. And it's like, oopsie. Your thoughts on Baker, knowing that he's playing that final year, 3 years, $100 million, which at the time felt like a very fair deal. But now that we see Baker is the Baker we thought he would be early on. He's a leader.
0: Well, last season, they came out swinging, but then they fizzled. That was the thing. It was like the tale of two seasons for the Buccaneers.
1: If you're Baker.
0: Remember, he was like MVP, like first half.
1: 3 year.
3: Yeah, he was in the conversation.
1: Yeah, keep in mind, 3 year, $100 million. Now, there was a speculation of Baker, like, turning down a 2 year, over $100 million deal. And they couldn't really come to terms. He wanted more years. If you're Baker, do you bet on yourself again?
0: It's a risk.
1: Or do you feel like if anyone's going to offer you,
0: you gotta love
1: over $100 million for 2 years and you're 30-ish, do you take that? Or do you feel like Baker... Because they could bring in new coaching. That you don't know where the direction of that team is going.
0: You don't know where your health is going to be.
1: Yeah, you don't know where your health
0: like,
1: is going.
0: Especially a reckless player like Baker Mayfield. The reason his second half wasn't as stellar is, well, multiple reasons. But he was banged up, dude. He was banged up big time. So when you're banking on yourself, you're risking it all because you don't know how healthy you're going to be. But, man, it's inspiring. I give him props for that.
1: Do you love the idea, Danny, of betting on yourself? If you're Baker, would you have been like, yeah, let's add two more over $100 million?
0: Or do you take the money and
1: run? Or do you say, no, I'm going to finish out this contract and then hope we're over 500.
3: Yeah.
1: Hope we're a playoff team. Hope I stay healthy. And then if the Bucks don't want to pony up, maybe there's another suitor. I mean, there are 32 teams, but so many teams, when you look around the league, I know it sounds ridiculous because there's always teams in need of a quarterback. But I feel like when you go team by team, there's a few, but there's a good 20 plus teams that you feel like are pretty locked on who they have.
3: Yeah, for Baker's long-term goals, this is a good play for him because if he hit free agency, he'd command around $53 to $55 million annually.
1: So
0: yeah, that's crazy.
1: But if he's productive this year, you think they'll extend the years on that in Tampa? Because that's he wants more years. Like they might say,
0: yeah, it was 2 years, $100 million that he passed up, right? They didn't work it out. But how many years did he want? Three or four?
1: Did he want five? He's going to want one of those longer deal contracts. So your thoughts on Baker and...
0: What's wild about it is, you know, when you're watching quarterback and you just know his life and where it's going, you know, he's having kids. He's got his family going on. He's a smaller guy in the league who puts his body out there. You know, you're surprised that he doesn't take, just for security reasons, the $100 million.
1: Because think about it. When he first went there, what was the deal? Remember?
0: But you got to respect.
1: The first year was what? 1 year, $8 million, right?
0: Yeah.
1: And then he proved himself.
0: I don't know. If someone throws that kind of money at you with the family, like most people would take it, but he's not most people. That's why you're like, wow, man, I can't believe he did that.
3: And Rich, according to reports, Mayfield's target was a 3 year deal.
0: It's three. So
3: right?
1: He wanted that extra year.
0: That one extra year.
3: That extra year and that extra $5 million per season.
1: Yeah. What, 1 year?
0: But you got to really believe that it's about knowing your value. Right, that's the real core of it, right? If I don't get it here, I would have got it somewhere else, or I'll get it somewhere else and I'll prove to you. And now you're going to have to pay me even more when I show you. But again, all the risk in the NFL.
1: Yeah.
0: When you're taking hits like that. Rich, I don't know if you got there yet in quarterback, but he shows when he hurt his arm. And that's when things started going a little haywire last year. Dude, he was so bruised and so hurt, man. It was ridiculous the conditions he was playing under. And, you know, we don't consciously think about that all the time. I've quoted this before. Remember your boy Kittle said it's like recovering from a car crash every weekend?
1: Yeah.
0: You know, we're like, man, they're really stinking. What's going on here? Well, we're forgetting how hurt half of them are.
1: I mean, to quote Emmett Smith, said this on our show back in the day, after week one, no one's 100%.
0: Exactly. So he is taking a risk, but as who was it? Bob from La Bamba? Life's a risk, Carnell. I forget who said that.
1: It's always somebody. It's always good when you quote Bob from La Bamba. That's when you know you've that's when you know the conversation's over.
0: But that's about knowing your value, yeah. Rich. I hate bringing other sports into this, but it makes me think of like that Trent Grisham deal with the Yankees. Like they signed him for a 1 year, $22 million plus qualifying offer. And he knew he wasn't going to get that anywhere else, but the Yankees were hoping that he did. And he jumped on that, and now they're stuck with him.
1: Yeah. Your thoughts on Baker, we'll get to that. Plus, within 20 minutes, Frank Caliendo joining us here on Covino and Rich.
0: Yeah.
1: And for the great Dan Patrick on Fox Sports Radio.
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1: All right, with Sam with the Jerry Rafferty Baker Street.
2: Oh, I see what you did there.
1: But can I throw this out there for music fans? Yes, this is a classic and one of Rich's favorite saxophone solos.
2: I mean, is there a better saxophone solo?
1: Yes.
2: As we talk about Baker Mayfield?
3: They are kind of reminiscent.
1: That's a good one.
3: Careless Whisper?
1: Yeah, Careless Whisper is a good one. How about, you play a lot of Yanni stuff at home, right?
2: Yeah.
1: But that's a different instrument.
2: He's Live at the Acropolis?
1: Yeah. But I wanted to say that there's a Foo Fighters cover of that song that's pretty cool and a little underrated, a little unknown.
4: How about Smooth fans. Operator, Sade?
1: Oh, yeah. Rich plays the sexy phone to that one.
2: You played an instrument when you were a kid, Sam?
3: Yeah, I played piano and I was in choir.
2: Fireboy. Danny G, you play an instrument?
4: You know I did. Why do I wear sunglasses indoors sometimes?
1: Because you think you're Brett the Hitman Hart.
4: Yeah, besides that.
1: Because you think you're Cool Moe Dee.
4: This is, Rich still has not watched that famous Tom Hanks movie that it was homework for you. Remember, Rich?
1: What did you play,
4: The thing
1: then?
4: You do?
1: Oh, you played the drums?
4: Yeah.
1: Yeah, bro. He was the lead drummer in the Oneaters. You don't know that? So, yeah, we all did. You know what? And for some reason, life always wanted you to separate music and sports. And we say, nah, to that. Covino and Rich live from the Fox Sports Radio studio in for the great Dan Patrick.
2: Well,
1: and remember, after the show, the podcast goes up. Danny G throws up our podcast. Search Covino and Rich wherever you stream. Follow, rate, and review 5 stars, please. And we're streaming live right now, or you could watch it later on YouTube at Covino and Rich FSR. And we suggest you chime in and say what's up because we have guests stopping by. We got Frank Caliendo and Hall of Famer Drew Brees.
2: Yeah, and then tomorrow, speaking of music, Danny, is it official?
4: It is official.
2: Yo, Ice Cube.
4: One of my favorite rappers of all time.
2: Is going to be here tomorrow, so
4: Let's go.
2: Should be fun.
1: That is cool.
2: All right, so a lot of big, fun things happening here. Filling in for the great Dan Patrick, DP, Covino and Rich. Now, Danny, I did not look because I want to play a little guessing game, right? You said the Nielsen ratings?
4: Yes.
2: For the NFL?
4: It is Nielsen's local NFL fandom index.
2: The fandom index.
4: Yep.
2: All right. Now, this is not total viewers. This is what team has their city locked in the most percentage-wise?
4: So they use 8 individual metrics to quantify their local NFL fandom index. Apparel purchases, event attendance, streaming, social media following, TV viewership, radio listening, betting intent, and overall interest level.
2: Holy crap, that's a big index.
4: Yeah.
2: So if you account for all those things Danny just said.
4: So a lot of measurements by Nielsen.
2: All right, so you got to eliminate the teams that sometimes get blacked out.
4: You got
2: to eliminate the teams that you never see anyone wearing their jersey.
4: The headline, by the way, I told you guys who the number one fan base was.
2: And Danny gave us the biggest, the headline was Buffalo Bills, correct?
4: Right. So we'll just give you the
2: but
4: number one right off
2: that
4: the bat.
2: That doesn't shock me, though, because the Bills, they got the Bills Mafia. Everyone in that city eats, breathes, and
1: I'm surprised by
2: poops
1: that.
2: The Bills. Why? That's because when you live in upstate New York,
1: but you wouldn't think Cowboys immediately.
2: As far as
1: international, that's a recognizable logo franchise. I would think that would have been.
2: And even when the Cowboys stink, they get a lot of national games because of their brand. And
4: this is total involvement by the fan base.
2: Total involvement.
1: So that's cool.
4: Think of the top three after Buffalo.
2: Cove. College football, though, does compete with NFL in parts of the South. But I will agree with Covino and say the Cowboys are top 5?
4: Cowboys are not top 5.
2: What? Why would you lead me astray?
1: I'm surprised. And this is in the U.S.?
2: I got it.
4: Cowboys are number 19 on
2: Steelers. I'm surprised. Okay. All right, Danny, I'm going to go based on, and I'm not being just prisoner of the moment, because of the

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4: Hey, what's going on, buddy?
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4: No, not Covino, Rich. What's up, man? Tuesday in for the great DP. What's up, Danettes? Gonna have some fun today. Later on in the show, we got Hall of Famer Drew Brees stopping by. Tomorrow, Ice Cube. And just a lot of fun.
6: By the way, can you please get it right this time? Can I give you a quick backstory while Sam plays the glockenspiel?
4: What's up, Sammy? What's up, Danny?
6: Hey, Danny G's on the phones, our 30, super producer.
7: 30-second story, because Caliendo's waiting in the green room.
6: Well, I got to build up the hype for tomorrow, okay?
4: Oh, no.
6: Back in the day, which was a Tuesday, on SiriusXM, Covino and Rich, we had Ice Cube in the studio, and he had that snarl on his face, like he didn't want to be there.
4: It wasn't like Ice Cube sitting in a boat in like a kid's movie.
6: Yeah, he wasn't wearing a life preserver, like on a family fun trip. He was like mean, like straight out of Compton, Ice Cube. And Rich is like, all right, let's welcome the legendary Ice-T. Yo, his nostrils flared out. I think like steam came out of his ears. I saw fire in his eyes. And he leaned up and leaned forward with that snarl. And he's like, y'all know who the F you even talking to right now?
4: Oh!
6: And Rich, like, he blew Rich's hair back, and we were like, Rich was so scared of him. And now, Rich, we've interviewed him again since.
4: I believe I said, sorry, Mr. Cube.
6: You can't say iced tea.
4: All right, okay? Now it's in my head, though.
6: Yeah, I know. Now it's in your head.
8: Can't do it.
6: So that's tomorrow. Today, like Rich said, Drew Brees and Frank Caliendo's here, man. Well, but we're live from the Fox Sports Radio studio, and you can watch the show right now. 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See us live.
4: Hey.
6: We're waving high.
4: What's up?
6: YouTube.com/@CovinoEnrichFSR.
4: All right. Now, like you said, we got to welcome him, the one and only, one of our favorite guests, the guy that gives us time when we need it. And he's always a great dude. Frank Caliendo. What's up, Frank?
9: All right, guys. Hey, and I think the last time I was on with you, I talked about this. This is where I found out about who you guys are, filling in for Dan Patrick. So cool to make this full circle, if you will. And Drew Brees, I became friends with him. He's one of the nicest guys. Have you guys talked to him before?
4: Yes.
9: I mean, he is one of the, when I first met him, I did one of those things where I like, could you make a video for my flag football team? What are the kids' names? I know my flag football team, I'm playing. No, so the kids, they got a kick out of that, but Drew invited me to dinner at the Super Bowl, not the Super Bowl he was playing in, but he invited me to the Super Bowl, in New Orleans because he was part of, you know, the hosting group or whatever. And, I was super tired. I had to pass because I had to get home and coach a my son's basketball team. He's in, 8, 10 years old or something like that.
4: Yeah.
9: And as the coach of the guy, I was so tired coaching. It was like little giants. Their guys were just beating up on our kids. I eventually got kicked out of the game. I honestly got kicked out of the game as the coach.
4: Now, Frank, that's gotta be weird to you.
9: It was horrific. I mean, because I was watching these kids beat up on our kids and I yelled at the ref. I shouldn't have done it. And I actually went and apologized to the parents on the other side afterward and and the kids. I just put my tail between my legs and I went, you know what, kids, you should never act like this is a totally wrong thing to do. I'm sorry, parents. And after the game, they're like, okay, Mr. Hollywood. And they're just coming after.